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2: Oh.
3: Democratic National Committee Chair Ken Martin now facing calls to step down after he released the party's 2024 election autopsy. Fox's Bill Malugin.
4: Some Democrats have complained that the report didn't even mention the words Gaza or Israel or make any mention of President Biden's disastrous decision to run for a second term. But Martin still has some support within the party. Kamala Harris lost every single swing state in that 2024 election. And some of the conclusions from the autopsy report as to why that happened is that she ignored rural America, mishandled Latinos, and that the entire Democratic brand as a whole was weak.
3: Meantime, Maryland Democratic Senator Chris Van Hollen on Fox News Sunday calling the report, quote, shoddy and incomplete, but did say Martin should have released it earlier in the year. A Kentucky congressman who lost a high-profile primary may not be finished.
5: Less than a week after losing a Republican primary to a Trump-backed challenger, outgoing Kentucky Congressman Thomas Massey has already filed the paperwork to run for Congress again in 2028, a move aimed at keeping his options open. Massey posting on X, he filed with the Federal Election Commission, allowing him to raise funds to continue political operations, supporting his current position and a potential future candidacy, adding he hasn't made a final decision about which office to seek if he runs. Massey has clashed with the president on several issues, including the conflict with Iran and the Epstein files. President Trump has continued to publicly criticize him, even after Massey's loss to retired Navy SEAL Ed Galrine last week. Lisa Brady, Fox News.
3: Residents in a troubled Seattle neighborhood reaching their breaking point, erecting homemade barricades across their street. After a weekend surge of gun violence, online video showing roads blocked by piles of dirt, concrete, and gravel. Locals say the city's not doing enough. The mayor's office there calling the violence deeply unsettling and saying they are meeting with those area residents. I'm Paul Stevens. This is Fox News.
6: This is Tom, the Honest Car Guy, and I'm here with Ron. 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

0: Show, final hour of the Jesse Kelly Show on a Memorial Day. Reminding you, if you miss any part of the show, you can download it, iHeart, Spotify, iTunes. We'll continue with a little Korean War talk, probably do some air war talk. I want to read a Medal of Honor citation. We're just doing whatever we can do to honor the fallen and remember what today is about. It is a day to remember them. Before I continue with the Korean War, remember them. Maybe you wonder, well, what can I do? You know, what can I, is there anything I can do on today? Or maybe do with your family. Maybe you're thinking, hey, I'd like my kids to acknowledge the day. First, the most basic thing that everybody can do, gather around and talk about it. Doesn't have to be long. 5 minutes. Talk about it. Remind everybody what today's about, why we have it. You can do that. Most people listening to the sound of my voice right now, I would venture to guess you, I bet you have something close to you, drivable distance away, that has to do with the troops, or maybe, look, maybe it's a simple memorial plaque. Maybe you have a gravesite. Maybe there's a big cemetery where you are. Maybe if you did a little internet search, maybe you'll find your town has warriors who have fallen and they're laid to rest. Show up and lay down flowers. The really cool, powerful thing. Show up, lay down flowers. Maybe you got a museum. Maybe you got a museum talks about these things. Pop in the museum. There are things you can physically do today to show your respect, right? Back to the Korean War. North Korea invades South Korea. We don't like it. We go over there. We decide to stop it. We start beating up on the North Koreans and sending them back north. It's a very, very good thing. We don't have to get into all the controversy right now. I've talked about it before, but as we're sending the North Koreans back north, there is a discussion. There are high-level discussions that, hey, how far do we want to take this? Is just sending them back home enough? Should we pursue them? It's one thing to get someone out when someone has invaded an area where they shouldn't be. It's another thing entirely to take that fight into their territory where they are. We're beating up on them pretty good. Don't get me wrong, there's fierce fighting, but we're beating up on them pretty good. We're thinking, well, why don't we just keep going? Why don't we just run these dirty commies as far north as we possibly can? And we decided we were going to do that. Unbeknownst to us at this time, a man, maybe you've heard of him by the name of Mao Zedong, the communist dictator of China, he has decided this is a perfect opportunity to teach these Americans a lesson. Remember, Mao, at this point, hates us for a variety of reasons. The list is too long to even go into at this point, but Mao does not like us, does not like the United States of America, and he thinks, okay, we have an opportunity here. And remember, when it comes to communism, life is cheap. It's not worth anything. Certainly for the Chinese, how they practice it. So Mao just start sending hordes and hordes of Chinese troops south. Some of these guys didn't even have weapons. Mao, though, remember, big of an evil piece of trash as he was, Mao was a seasoned warrior by this point in time, had been involved in conflict and war for a long time. He knew some things. Mao knew that the Americans had air power. The North Koreans didn't, the Chinese didn't, the Americans did. Mao knew our planes were constantly overhead observing what was happening on the ground, bringing that information back down. So how, if you want to send in, let's call it 500,000 Chinese troops down into North Korea, how in the world can you get them down there without the Americans finding out you get them down there? Well, they did things like traveled at night. During the day, They would hide in the trees to the point they would strap themselves to the trees to sleep standing up during the day so the planes flying overhead couldn't see it. When it was time to sleep, you find a tunnel of some kind, a forest. They did all kinds of different things. So we are cruising north after these North Koreans, and we do not realize that the Chinese, legions of them, are coming south to meet us. And the Chinese have a plan because there was a place known as Chosen Reservoir. It was a gigantic frozen over reservoir, of course, surrounded by mountains. We are talking a freezing cold mountainous area. But part of the appeal for Mao and the Chinese was this. There was really one road into it and one road out of it. And that was the same road. Sorry, there's one road, right? One way in, one way out. If you outnumber the Americans, if your intention is to wipe out the Americans, well, you couldn't possibly pick a better place. You have the numbers. Find a way to cut off that road. That's the Americans' lifeline. And you might just have a victory that the world would fear. We got all the way up there, Marines and Army, Chosen Reservoir, and then the Chinese began to attack. And we figured out pretty quickly that we had 8 Chinese divisions around us. Now, the men are dying. How fierce is the fighting? Well, I've told you before, the fighting in Korea, not all of it, but for the most part, it's hilltop fighting. You want to claim high ground always, so we would fight to get high ground. If the Chinese had it, we would have to fight our way up the hill to take it. Then once we took it, they would gather up their troops and counterattack and take it back. Then we would take it back. It's an endless fight for hilltops. That's really one of the central themes you'll see if you ever do any reading in the Korean War. How much artillery did we drop? Did you know in some cases the height of these hills was reduced by 20 feet or more? That's how much artillery was dropped on top of the hill. Horrible fighting. In the freezing cold. In the rocks. You are there. Now remember, you have a line. You always have a line. Your unit, whatever size it is, you have a line. If you're marching, you're marching in a line. If you're on patrol, you're in a line. You don't want anyone too far ahead, too far behind. You want a line. When you dig in the defense, it's, surprise, surprise, circular. There's a line, right? No one's allowed through the line. You keep people out of the lines. That's the idea. If someone gets in between your lines, behind your lines, it creates a nightmare. You want everyone out in front of all your fighting holes. You have fields of fire. Then you can stop him here, and he's going to stop him there. And you understand, basic battle lines. One thing you read about over and over and over and over and over again was the Chinese, they would have bells and whistles to signal time to charge. So they would amass, you know, let's say we have the top of a hill, they would amass, and as they gathered up, when it was time to go, they would communicate that it was time to charge us with bells and whistles. So you're an American, it's 15 below on top of the mountain, you can't feel your feet, you are dug in as much as you can be in a line around the mountain. It's pitch black. You can't see anything. You certainly can't see down the hill. And then the whistles and bells start going off, and you know the Chinese are coming. And they're coming in such numbers that even though you're killing them as fast as you can possibly kill them, quantity has a quality all its own, there are so many of them that they are now behind your lines and in your lines. You're not only trying to machine gun and grenade the people in front of you, you are having to fight off bayonet attacks by people who've gotten in behind you. It sounds like the most terrifying thing in the world when you hear a Korean War veteran describe it. and men died, our men died in droves in Korea. And if you have a Korean War veteran in your family, today is a great day to maybe ask him about it. Maybe he's ready to talk about it a little bit. Those guys are getting old, right? You want to hear those stories. Maybe he has friends he want honored today that didn't come home. All right, we'll move on. Let's do a Medal of Honor citation. Next.
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1: Forces suffered 80% casualties, and their perimeter was breached, and Airman William Pitzenbarger was fatally wounded. Airman William Pitzenbarger exposed himself to almost certain death by staying on the ground and perished while saving the lives of wounded infantrymen. 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
4: News, I'm Tom Graham. President Trump calling for a stronger deal as the U.S. and Iran continue talks to end the war. He took to True Social today to once again demand Tehran turn over any enriched uranium.
5: In exchange, Iran would get sanction relief, a gradual easing of the U.S. blockade, and broader economic normalization. Iran's President Masoud Pezeshkian says any negotiation will not compromise the country's dignity and pride.
4: Fox's Jeff Paul, U.S. military says its forces conducted so-called self-defense strikes in southern Iran today. Earlier, President Trump attended a Memorial Day ceremony.
6: Before we hail the founding, we honor the fallen. Before we celebrate the triumph, we pay the tribute. Before we crown the victory, we count the cost.
4: Speaking at Arlington National Cemetery, specifically mentioning 13 Americans lost during the conflict with Iran, America's listening to Fox News.
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2: Anthony Fauci, his top advisor, 78-year-old David Morenz, has been charged with conspiracy against the United States. He was a senior advisor to Fauci from 2006 to 2022. He did business from a private email account. Gee, that sounds a little like Hillary, too, remember? And she got away with it. He was the liaison for tips on how to evade records requests. This guy got caught emailing the following. As always, kind of trying to be cagey. There's no worry about their freedom of information. I can either send stuff to Tony on his private email or hand it to him at work or at his house. He's too smart to let colleagues send him stuff that could cause trouble. Unquote. How about this? He said, hey, I learned from our lady over there how to make emails disappear after I'm told that before the search starts. Plus, I deleted most of those earlier emails after sending them to Gmail. I said, you know, we should always communicate on Gmail because my email at NIH is known by Freedom of Information constantly, and I need to delete anything I don't want to have to see in the New York Times. He's describing how he should start using secret emails to hide something. Oh, my God. Well, sir, Judge, I think we're ready to reveal our verdict. He, of course, oversaw the grant to NIH. Oh, here we go again with the nonprofits, these NGO things. A nonprofit Manhattan-based company called EcoHealth Alliance ended up funneling U.S. taxpayer dollars to the Wuhan Institute of Virology for bat coronavirus research. And he hid the information, he hid the link, and he did it for Fauci so they could communicate in private and not get caught.
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4: The U.S. military launching fresh strikes. I'm Kevin Uretsky, Fox News. The Pentagon today targeting southern Iran with so-called defensive strikes, according to CENTCOM. Fox News has learned the latest strikes not an effort to break the fragile ceasefire with Tehran. Meanwhile, President Trump speaking on Memorial Day at Arlington National Cemetery, honoring fallen U.S. service members.
5: In 250 years, America's heroes have saved more lives, freed more captives, accomplished more good, and spread more hope than any other people at any time in the history of the world.
4: In particular, the president taking time today to praise the 13 Americans killed during Operation Epic Fury in Iran. Meanwhile, the president also claimed on social media today that peace talks with Iran were proceeding nicely, but the Iranians not as upbeat.
6: Despite some optimistic statements from the Trump administration over the past several days, Tehran is painting a murkier picture. Iran's foreign ministry says the only focus for now is ending the conflict. President Trump adding another layer to the discussions by demanding that Middle Eastern nations join the Abraham Accords, linking the initiative from his first term, which aims to broker normalization with Israel to a potential peace deal with Iran. The president specifically naming Saudi Arabia, Qatar, Pakistan, Turkey, Egypt, and Jordan. And those talks are widening around the region. Today, Iran's parliamentary speaker and foreign minister arrived in Doha, Qatar, for talks on ending the conflict.
4: That's Fox's Ashley Webster in Tel Aviv, Israel. Hezbollah has ignored repeated requests to stop firing at Israel. That's according to a senior U.S. official speaking to Fox News. Since April the 17th, Hezbollah militants in Lebanon have fired over 1,000 drones and over 700 rockets to try and derail ongoing peace negotiations. 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
9: The Justice Department claims that this Saturday's shooting at a White House checkpoint is further justification for President Trump's proposed ballroom. Fox's Mike Emanuel is in Washington.
10: In a court filing, the DOJ points to the need for, quote, a singular vital national security facility will provide a safe haven from attackers. After a gunman was killed shooting at a Secret Service checkpoint near the White House. Although some Republicans oppose authorizing $1 billion in Secret Service money for the White House ballroom, House Speaker Mike Johnson is joining the president in expressing gratitude for the Secret Service taking swift action. The gunman has been identified as 21-year-old Nasir Best, who was well known to law enforcement. Secret Service agents took him out after authorities say he pulled out a revolver and opened fire near the White House.
9: At least one bystander was hit and wounded. Agents had had previous run-ins with the late suspect. And tomorrow we will definitively find out who will be the Senate candidate for the Republicans in Texas.
11: It's the final stretch of a brutal Republican primary for U.S. Senate in Texas. Incumbent Texas Senator John Cornyn.
12: President Trump has called me a friend and a good man.
11: In a new interview with Fox, Cornyn is brushing off Trump's support for his opponent, pointing out that he votes with the president 99% of the time, and it's voters who will ultimately decide the race.
13: We have to unite. We have a common enemy, James Tallarico, who is extremely radical.
11: Paxton is feeling wind in his sails with Trump's support. He says Texas Republicans need to get behind him to defeat Democrat James Tallarico this fall.
9: Again, that is Fox's Bill Malusian reporting. I'm Kevin Uretsky, and this is Fox News.
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1: Here we go from the greatest country in the world, broadcasting from the tippy top of the world famous Fox News headquarters in New York City. It is Memorial Day in the greatest country the world has ever known. We are raising a glass to all the troops, the brave men and women who sacrificed so much for our freedoms. This, bud, very much goes to you. And in this hour, we're going to salute you in the only way we know how, which is to bring on some of the greatest American patriots we know, the people who value the freedoms you fight for every day. And we're going to walk you down memory lane with one of the best moments we had all year long in this hour. We are headed back down to Washington, D.C., where I was supposed to cover the White House Correspondents' Dinner until some nutbag ran in with a rifle, tried shooting at the Secret Service, only to get me sent back to my room a lot earlier than people thought. But thankfully, the men and women in uniform were there to keep us safe, as they always do. No more fitting of a way to open a Memorial Day episode than with this recap of the White House Correspondents' Dinner shooting, which was, of course, thwarted by those brave men and women who wear the uniform each and every day. It feels like just an hour ago, I was standing there on the red carpet going, man, this is going to be a hell of a show. Didn't quite work out that way. We were, of course, there on site in the presence of an assassination attempt on our president. We'll give you the full color on what it was like to be there, what the path forward happens to be. And perhaps even on a lighter note, I'll give you some color on my trip to the White House last week. I had a one-on-one audience with the president. We talked comedy. The one thing we did not talk about was people leaving the elevators unguarded at a presidential speech at the Washington Hilton.
2: That's stupid. Use your common sense.
1: It was almost deadly. We're thankful, obviously, that it is not. But either way you slice it, if you're a Republican who loves Trump, if you're a Democrat who thinks he's literally Hitler, if you can behave on the air, you're welcome on this show. I say it every day. Be a Republican. Be a Democrat. Just don't be a bang. So happy Monday. And what a bizarre Monday it happens to be. Last week, just so we're all on the same page, I had missed Thursday's show and Friday's show in anticipation of covering the Correspondents' Dinner live for 3 hours. We went to the White House. We were going to film a bunch of content of me interviewing, you know, various members of the cabinet and, of course, our correspondents, Jackie Heinrich and Peter Ducey. And we were going to walk the White House grounds and tell a bunch of jokes. And I am grateful because I got to do all of that. I even got to hang out in the Oval Office with the president. But again, this was all in anticipation, a long buildup to what is going to be the biggest broadcasting night of my life.
3: Wrong.
1: Didn't quite work out that way. So we were probably, if I get the timeline wrong on this, I don't know the exact minute the shooter was apprehended, but there was a window when we wrapped up on the red carpet, okay, which is the process of everybody loading into the room. When that wrapped up and President Trump was seated and the military band had played and everyone had fully made it into the room for the actual dinner to begin, I left the red carpet area where I was scheduled to be broadcasting for the next 3 hours, and I went in to the ballroom to just get myself a roll. Like I legitimately wanted to eat something because I was going to be live on the air for the next 3 hours. So I legitimately went through the magnometers and told the security guards that were emptying my pockets, hey, I'm not going to be here long. I actually have to do 3 hours of coverage. I'm the only guy in TV who actually eats. So you might see me once or twice tonight going back and forth for some carbs during the commercial breaks. And we had a bunch of laughs. Well, probably a minute after I walked through those mags, the gunman came charging through those same magnometers, got a shot off that hit a Secret Service agent in the vest. Thankfully, he was not hurt or harmed, and they fired return shots at the attacker, only for someone to tackle him and apprehend him into the lobby. Now, while that was happening, and I had just entered the room, like literally a couple of minutes earlier, I don't know what it was, the president's tactical team, the one that travels with him everywhere, that is actually invisible. I'm not talking about the big Secret Service with the earpieces and the pins that you know are Secret Service. There is another shadow society of people that I assumed existed, but had never seen in action, because thankfully, by the grace of God, very few people have gotten close enough to a president to actually do something of the magnitude of what we saw this weekend. Unfortunately, for some reason, though, this president has had it happen to him three different times.
2: What in the wide, wide world of sports is going on here?
1: It's a longer conversation to get to later on, but it really does leave me in an unfortunate place of cynicism when we've now had multiple attempts on this man's life that were unfathomable under other presidents, given the intense security perimeter around these men. Am I saying like somebody was in on it? It was an inside job? Of course not. They got the guy. They stopped him. Thank God. I'm just telling you, it is bananas that this keeps happening. It is. It's crazy. There's no way to say it. There was not great security at the hotel. But because a lot of us covering the dinner were prepared for some type of in-room disruption, a protest, maybe they were going to turn their backs to him, maybe people were all going to stand and chant something, you know, to distract from the speech. My assumption when I got into the room and I saw that black ops security detail sprint towards the stage in unison, like the dinner was just moving along. Everybody was taking selfies, laughing, happy, good to see you, what's going on? And all of a sudden you heard what sounded like shattering glass and dishes dropping because people were literally sprinting towards the stage at 1,000 miles an hour, jumping off tables, trampling over seats. That was the security detail meant to guard him. But from where I stood in the room, it actually looked like they were attacking him. We were expecting a physical disruption. So a lot of us, I think Brian Kilmeade would tell you the same thing, but the president had been attacked. Okay, it wasn't until those men reached the stage and attempted to remove him from the stage, at which point he fell to the ground, that I was like, oh God, was he hit and is he unable to walk? There was a legitimate 2-minute window in my life that felt like an hour where I thought he had been hit by something and they had dragged him off the stage. The room was in a state of unrest. Guys had machine guns out. They were yelling, stay down. They had blockaded the doors so none of us could get out. I legitimately did call my wife. It was the first thought I had as I sat behind a pillar and I said, hey, Jenny Fallon, just so you know, there was some kind of a shooting at this dinner that I'm supposed to be covering, and I want you to know I'm okay, and the Secret Service has it under control, but they may have hit the president. And if they did, and I hook up with one of these fat chicks to my left, you have to forgive me. It was assassination. I really said this. My wife's a good sport, and she died laughing at me because I didn't want her to be nervous. And when we got off the phone, there were three waitresses who I, you know, were of some type of Latino descent. They were three tiny women that were crying. And I wound up holding them and trying to console them and telling them everything was going to be okay. At which point it dawned on me that I had to be on the air in 5 minutes for my show. And I was like, oh, but the minute we went to open the doors, it was the craziest thing in the world. We opened up the door to leave the ballroom and I don't know how many Secret Service agents were pointing guns at us, but it was a good number of them. And they were like, get down, shut the door now. And like, we just hit the deck like, oh God, because they weren't letting anybody out of the room because they didn't know if there was an additional threat incoming. So we just sat there on the other side of the door and I was like, all right, I guess we're not going to be on TV tonight. I mean, once the shooting happened, I knew I wasn't going to be on long. I knew they were going to toss to the breaking news team. But the point is we couldn't even get to our cameras from where we were because this shooter and some of the effort to apprehend him took place directly in front of where I had just been standing on the red carpet. In fact, Yano Caldwell, who was a guest I had flown in to be one of my like roving people for the night's coverage, got a great video of the Secret Service in the lobby, guns drawn, going in and firing. Gianno Cole was standing right with in the very spot I had just left when this happened. My poor producers had to get under the riser. Caroline, one of the sweet girls who was working with us as a field producer, like literally got underneath the riser and pulled the carpet down to conceal her appearance, which was oddly enough a really intelligent move. But I think it just shocks the conscience to know anyone even found themselves in that position, because the one thing you'd like to assume is safe is the hotel where the president happens to be hanging out.
3: I think he's got a point.
1: Yeah, and the point is there was clearly a bad security breach. You know, sometimes you hear the phrase bad things happen, so worse things don't, meaning it was a really bad breach. There was enough perimeter left to stop that guy from getting to the president, But just so we have the conversation we had back in July of 2024 when they almost killed him at Butler, if he doesn't move his head that day, he gets killed. And if Trump had gotten killed in the middle of that election, when his political opponents had already indicted him 94 times, which looks a little bit like shady, big government interference, his opponents had already had an FBI raid on the man's home as a former president, something that's never done, been done in the history of the country, looks very shady. Okay, the civil suit, which completely absurd on its face, which ultimately got shut, you know, thrown out, looked very shady. The made up Russian collusion narrative, okay?
3: It was made up by these sick people.
1: If Trump had gotten shot and killed in Butler, Pennsylvania, there would have been legitimate unrest in this country. Because people were in that deep of a state of cynicism. Okay? But the magnitude of what you would have witnessed if he got shot and killed as a sitting president would have you waking up in a world right now that wouldn't even be remotely close to stable. It's hard for you to wrap your head around that. But if an American, the president, specifically this one, who's dealing as strongly as he is with places like China and Iran, down in South America with Venezuela, obviously he's threading a delicate needle between Putin and Zelensky, and he's managed to bring a modicum of stability over there in Gaza, all of that unravels if this guy goes down. You know, so I don't think I can impress it upon you enough just how grave it is that of all presidents, this president gets protected better than any that will ever come before him or since. Do they all deserve that same level of protection? Of course. But the stakes are that much higher with this president because there's so many different delicate balances of power playing out, including in this country, where you have a Democratic opposition that's calling for his death in some capacity just about every day. He's literally Hitler. This guy's the Gestapo. Show us your papers. That's what ICE says. All of that insanity is what ultimately got this shooter to act. He was another guy who bought into the media characterization of what Donald Trump is. That's how it started. Trump was a known figure. He'd been in politics and, you know, polite society for the better part of 30 or 40 years before he actually got into real electoral politics. Meaning he always had comments. He'd always had critiques of presidents. He had plenty of tweets about Barack Obama. But he was still regarded as an NBC host, a flashy real estate developer, a bit of a playboy, but not someone anyone took seriously as a threat to democracy, as a Russian asset of the reincarnation of Hitler. That stuff didn't pollute the narrative until Democrats decided to oppose him with a maximum strength social pressure campaign. Okay, the Democrats engage in something known as a lemon drop. That's what they do. What the hell is a lemon drop, Jimmy? Can you speak English? Yes, I can. As a former New York City cab driver, I can tell you that there is an old school Times Square hustle called a lemon drop, where a guy walks around with a broken pair of glasses. He finds a tourist family and bumps into them on purpose when they're not looking, drops his broken glasses on the ground and goes, "Hey, you broke my glasses. What the hell? I can't see. You got to watch where you're going. I can't see. You got to give me money for glasses." And the tourist family's like, "Who is this? We didn't break his glass." And the guy just starts yelling, "Officer, police, this dude broke my glass." And they're like, "Oh God, I gotta get the hell away from this. This is bad." And they just give the guy 20 bucks. And then he walks down the street and he bumps into another tourist family, drops his glasses and goes, "Give me money. You better give me money. You broke my glasses. Police." And they're like, "God, I don't want any trouble." And they give him money.
4: Pay up, suckers.
1: Okay. That's what the Democrats have been doing to steer votes away from Donald Trump. Donald Trump came down the escalator. Democrats immediately started walking down the street going, "Hey, over here, it's Hitler. This guy's a racist. This guy's a white supremacist. He didn't condemn both sides in Charlottesville. He's literally friends with the Klan." And the average person just wants the problem to go away. They go, "Fine, I won't vote. I'm not going to vote for it. It's fine. I'm sorry." They give you the 20 bucks. In this case, it's a vote. Well, that has been the Democrat MO for as long as this guy is in politics. It's been one made up story after another. The Southern Poverty Law Center funded the neo-Nazis and the white nationalists in Charlottesville. Remember the old, "He didn't condemn both sides."
3: And you had people, and I'm not talking about the neo-Nazis and the white nationalists, because they should be condemned totally.
1: And the point is, they've been doing this for as long as he's been in politics. Whether they said he was slandering Gold Star veterans who had died, whether it was going after suckers and losers, colluding with Russia, all of the nonsense you have seen in the last 10 years of your life that have transpired since he entered politics was a Democrat version of a lemon drop. Unfortunately, there are people out there consuming this stuff that think the Democrats mean it. They don't know that this is a manufactured hysteria. There are nutbags like this guy in California who legitimately thought he'd be doing the world a favor because Donald Trump is literally Hitler, an existential threat to our democracy.
4: That is a fact check false.
1: I know it's false. You know it's false. The Democrats know it's false. But you know who doesn't? The people falling for it. So as many jokes as I can tell you today, and I'm going to tell you a lot of them because I hung out with Trump in the Oval Office for quite some time. He was hilarious. I was really excited to cover it. We did a lot of great things on the red carpet. We'll get into all of it along the way. But I'm telling you, if you were going to do anything between now and us coming back on the other side of this commercial break, really stop and thank God that this didn't get worse than it did. Because I don't care who you vote for. I don't care how much you hate Trump or you don't talk to your relative who likes him. Okay. The point is, if Trump goes down, in the situation we find ourselves in right now, you are waking up not only in a new world, but maybe the last world you're ever going to encounter.
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15: Anthony Fauci. His top advisor, 78-year-old David Morenz, has been charged with conspiracy against the United States. He was a senior advisor to Fauci from 2006 to 2022. He did business from a private email account. Gee, that sounds a little like Hillary, too, remember? And she got away with it. He was the liaison for tips on how to evade records requests. This guy got caught emailing the following as though he's kind of trying to be cagey. There's no worry about their freedom of information. I can either send stuff to Tony on his private email or hand it to him at work or at his house. He's too smart to let colleagues send him stuff that could cause trouble. Unquote. How about this? He said, hey, I learned from our lady over there how to make emails disappear after I'm told that before the search starts. Plus, I deleted most of those earlier emails after sending them to Gmail. I said, you know, we should always communicate on Gmail because my email at NIH is known by freedom of information constantly, and I need to delete anything I don't want to have to see in the New York Times. He's describing how he should start using secret emails to hide something. Oh, my God. Well, sir, Judge, I think we're ready to reveal our verdict. He, of course, oversaw the grant to NIH. Oh, here we go again with the nonprofits, these NGO things. A nonprofit Manhattan-based company called EcoHealth Alliance ended up funneling U.S. taxpayer dollars to the Wuhan Institute of Virology for bat coronavirus research. And he hid the information, he hid the link, and he did it for Fauci so they could communicate in private and not get caught.
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1: Pennsylvania. I don't think the average person gets it. But for all the music Trump plays, he's kind of the Tom Petty of politics. He won't back down. And it's something that the world stage understands. Okay, he is imposing his will in a lot of ways on the world stage, in ways that do make him that much more vulnerable, because there are that many more interests, powerful interests, unhappy with what he's doing. But the reality is he's doing all of it for America. He's doing it for you. America first means if you live in this country and you are a legitimate citizen, you're the number one priority. You don't have the luxury of going Republican Americans first, Libertarian America. America first means the whole damn thing. So at some point, everybody needs to get their head out of their ass and start rooting for the president, because as he goes, you go.
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5: On Paul Stevens, U.S. Central Command promising the U.S. will use its troops while using restraint after another round of attacks on Iran.
6: Targets included missile launch sites and Iranian boats attempting to lay mines. The U.S. military also struck a surface-to-air missile site in Bandar Abbas that was targeting U.S. warplanes.
5: And that's Fox's Mike Emanuel in D.C. The threat of a big toxic chemical tank exploding in Southern California now over.
7: The crack that formed in the tank relieved much of the pressure that had been building up, eliminating the risk of a boiling liquid expanding vapor explosion, or BLEVI. They also say that the temperature is down inside of the tank. Even though a crack formed, fire officials say that air samples show there are currently no chemicals leaking into the atmosphere.
5: And that's Fox's Max Gordon. 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
9: Anthony Fauci, his top advisor, 78-year-old David Morenz, has been charged with conspiracy against the United States. He was a senior advisor to Fauci from 2006 to 2022. He did business from a private email account. Gee, that sounds a little like Hillary, too, remember? And she got away with it. He was the liaison for tips on how to evade records requests. This guy got caught emailing the following. As though he's kind of trying to be cagey. There's no worry about their freedom of information. I can either send stuff to Tony on his private email or hand it to him at work or at his house. He's too smart to let colleagues send him stuff that could cause trouble. Unquote. How about this? He said, hey, I learned from our lady over there how to make emails disappear after I'm told that before the search starts. Plus, I deleted most of those earlier emails after sending them to Gmail. I said, you know, we should always communicate on Gmail because my email at NIH is known by Freedom of Information constantly, and I need to delete anything I don't want to have to see in the New York Times. He's describing how he should start using secret emails to hide something. Oh, my God. Well, sir, Judge, I think we're ready to reveal our verdict. I...

0: He, of course, oversaw the grant to NIH. Oh, here we go again with the nonprofits, these NGO things. A nonprofit Manhattan-based company called EcoHealth Alliance ended up funneling U.S. taxpayer dollars to the Wuhan Institute of Virology for bat coronavirus research. And he hid the information, he hid the link, and he did it for Fauci so they could communicate in private and not get caught.
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2: 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And avoid prepackaged, pre-cut, and prepared items when possible. They're often more expensive, and try to buy non-perishables in bulk. 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Saving you money, Hillary Barsky, Fox News.
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4: There it is, Fox Across America with Jimmy Failla. Just a stampede of stupidity in the aftermath of the attack at the Washington Hilton on Saturday night. Plenty of people in the media blaming Trump and the gun laws.
5: The media is a bunch of losers.
4: Okay, Democrats trying to talk to us about rhetoric. We've got to lower the temperature, Hitler. Guys, do you know how many montages I can play you on this show of them calling Trump Hitler, Nazi Germany, all of that jazz? I mean, how many of these have I played you?
6: When is the time to sound the alarm? When is the time to start saying, well, does this look like Germany in 1932?
7: Increasingly, Donald Trump is turning this nation into Nazi Germany.
8: If the party nominates Hitler, are you going to vote for him? I mean, that's what I don't get.
9: I want to start using the word fascist.
5: Yeah, he's a fascist.
9: And the tendencies, many tendencies like Adolf Hitler.
5: Yeah.
9: I said it, throw me off the air.
8: I hate comparing Trump to Hitler because Hitler could concentrate for more than 30 seconds and had normal-sized human hands.
10: You actually draw a line from Nazi Germany to the U.S. southern border. You remember that back then, boatloads of refugees were turned back.
5: Let's put up Charles Lindbergh and the 1940s Nazi sympathizers. They were also called Make America First.
4: Oh, God.
11: What you just said is one of the most insanely idiotic things I have ever heard. Everyone in this room is now dumber for having listened to it.
4: Okay. Joy Reid tries to say Donald... Joy Reid, I mean, listen, to be clear, qualify that. The last person there was Joy Reid.
5: Joy Reid is a race-baiting loser.
4: But she was trying to make the claim that saying make America great again is akin to Nazis saying a version of make. They weren't saying make America first, obviously. They were talking about Germany. But make America great again is not unique to Donald Trump's campaign. Just so you guys understand, this might, you know, burst a bubble or two out there. But Bill Clinton and Ronald Reagan before him also said it.
12: I believe that together we can make America great again.
4: Now, obviously, Clinton was usually saying that to a woman before they jumped into a hot tub.
13: This is not okay.
4: But the point is, he was saying it. It wasn't until Trump got into politics and they started to manufacture this hysteria. What do you mean make it great again? When was it great? When we had slavery? Before black people could vote? That's what they were doing. They were ginning up hysteria that Donald Trump was somehow an unknown quantity, despite the fact that he had hosted the highest rated primetime show on NBC for 15 years. I was talking to him about this in the Oval Office the other day. We'll get into this later, because it was such an insane spectacle. There is a world where I was alone with Donald Trump in the Oval Office talking comedy. It was the most bizarre thing America has ever seen. And there wasn't a second that was not hilarious. It was just joke, joke, joke, joke, joke. He was really, really funny. And when you get to talk alone with this guy and you see just how human this person happens to be, it all makes sense in such an undeniable way. That's why Bill Maher was mad when he went to the White House and was like, oh my God, I really like this guy. It's not the thing on TV. Because the truth is, the thing you see on TV is the same as the thing you see in person. There's just not a media there to mischaracterize and try to give his words more sinister meaning than the ones they actually have.
14: He knows what he's talking about.
4: Okay, like they call him Hitler. Does he say anything Hitler-like? No. He's not trying to create a master race. He has a Jewish daughter, which isn't exactly Nazi 101. Never mind that Doge was his signature effort to shrink the size of the government and its influence over your life. Hitler was trying to create a government so big it controlled the whole entire world. Trump was trying to shrink it. And the Democrats were like, this is Hitler stuff.
15: Democrats are so full of crap.
4: But the point is, all of the Hitler talk, all of the Russia talk, all of the racist talk, lands in a lot of minds as legitimate because we're living in an era where people's emotions are their facts. This shooter left behind a manifesto and accused Donald Trump of being guilty of everything the media has tried accusing him of over the years, including Epstein stuff, which is my favorite thing on earth, to be so divorced from reality by your emotions that you take the Democrats at their words on the Epstein files. Guys, the Democrats controlled the Epstein files for 4 years. They had the Senate, they had the House, they had the presidency. They did not ever once mention the idea of releasing the Epstein files. Why? Because at their core, they know the Epstein files are very problematic for the Democrat Party and their biggest donors.
16: I'm Hillary Clinton, and I approve this message.
4: Okay, the Epstein files were never going to see the light of day. When Trump got into office, the Democrats turned it into something, you know, mainly because of Pam Bondi's haphazard handling of the Epstein files, but she didn't stick around.
17: Get her out. Get her out of here.
4: But the point is, along the way, every single time they went on TV and called him a Nazi, every time they went on TV and said he was really the Epstein guy, every time they told you, you know, it was, you know, voter ID laws were white supremacy and Jim Crow on steroids, there are people out there consuming this stuff that go, God, I really hate that so many people are suffering because of this man. I would be a hero if I actually did something about it. And that's the kind of lunatic that goes out and tries to shoot up the Hinckley Hilton. The same type of lunatic that shot at him at Butler, Pennsylvania. Same type of lunatic that waited for him in a tree on the fifth hole of his own golf course down at Doral. Okay, never mind. Wherever we were, I screwed that up. But never mind. Hold on a second. We're not done here. Okay, it's the same type of lunatic that shot up the congressional baseball practice where Steve Scalise got hit 6 times. Okay, a Bernie Sanders campaign worker who was told that Trump is literally Hitler. And if he wins this election, the Nazis run the government with help from Vladimir Putin. That guy showed up to a congressional baseball game and opened fire on all the Republicans. And we've never acknowledged how much of the Rachel Maddow show he was watching, although he was posting it every day in his timeline. We never acknowledged how the Democrats had inflamed tensions to the point that even after Trump got shot in the head in Butler, they went back to calling the guy Hitler. I mean,
18: that's not right.
4: It's insane. And I'm going to give you more of it now. Okay, because there are so many stupid clips I can play you today. An embarrassment of riches. If stupidity is currency, this is an embarrassment of riches. You're all Elon Musk for the next 3 hours because we have that much radio money in the bank. Let me give you one. I want to give you Jamie Raskin first. Jamie Raskin is a guy who's been calling Trump Hitler forever. Okay. He gets asked about heated rhetoric. Josh, let me start with the one I have out here quick. Here is Jamie Raskin. It's a little bit long, talking to Danette Bash. And she asks him, you know, you guys have used some heated rhetoric. Do you regret it? Here it is, clip 17.
18: And you have, and as many of your fellow Democrats, have used some heated rhetoric against the president. And do you think twice about that when something like this happens?
19: Well, what rhetoric do you have in mind?
18: Just talking about some of the fact that he, you know, is terrible for this country and so on and so forth. I understand that that's your Democratic right. But overall, do you
19: have
18: a responsibility?
19: I have no personal problem with Donald Trump at all. I mean, I talk about the policies of this administration, the authoritarianism like we saw on display in Minneapolis where two of our citizens were gunned down in the streets simply for exercising their First Amendment rights.
4: Whoa, we cut him right there. Hold on a second.
20: You are a rude, terrible person.
4: Two of our fellow citizens were gunned down in the streets of Minneapolis just for exercising their constitutional rights?
21: You can't handle the truth.
4: Guys, one lady hit an armed guard with her frickin' car.
22: That can't be good.
4: No, and she in fact unfortunately found out just how bad it could be. Okay, Renee Good hit an armed federal agent with her car. After 6 hours of obstructing federal law enforcement, she hit one with her car and got shot. They did not send people to Minneapolis to kill protesters. The next guy, Alex Peretti, who got in a fist fight with the cops, kicked out the taillight of a law enforcement vehicle and spit on an ICE agent, ultimately got into a second fight with him a week later with an undisclosed handgun on him.
22: That can't be good.
4: And unfortunately, yes, changed the odds of his survival from 100% to zero. I'm not saying either of these people should be dead. But the idea that Democrats have been getting on TV and misrepresenting what actually happened and selling stupid people this idea that Trump just sent ICE out to kill people because he doesn't like blacks and browns and any whites who stand up for them are exactly why a guy decided to go try and shoot up the Hinckley Hilton. That's why it happened. Do you understand? Let me give you one more Jamie Raskin, though, because now he's mad because Trump is saying, by the way, we do need to build a ballroom for stuff just like this. And he's not wrong. But do you get how the problem is? The Democrats will never stop, never stomping. Okay, it goes from, this guy's literally Hitler. They just shot at Hitler. We got to tone down the rhetoric. Tell Hitler and his friends to cool it. But look at him trying to build a ballroom. Where's the help for you and me? How come he gets a safe ballroom? We don't get a safe ballroom. Okay, the guy who's about to say that in this clip was part of the party that wanted to defund the police. And everyone in Congress who wanted to defund the police has their own security detail, which means you weren't going to get police, but they were.
23: That's just how white folks will do you.
4: But listen to him try to pivot from, all right, maybe the rhetoric's not the best, but he did kill protesters for no reason. And by the way, safe ballroom, why should he be more safe than you? I mean, to be fair, because he's the frickin' president. But that's not even what Trump is saying. He wants to make the whole country safe. Here's the Raskin clip.
19: You know, I heard President Trump talk about this demonstrating the importance of the new ballroom, and he sent out some messages about the ballroom, and that might help people who are visiting the White House, but what about people who are in shopping malls and movie theaters and high schools and elementary schools across the country? So I hope we can have a serious bipartisan national conversation about what we can do to improve public safety for everybody.
4: Oh, God, Raskin.
24: Garbage like you just makes me sick.
4: Jamie Raskin wants to improve public safety. The guy who fought Trump to the death about deploying the National Guard into the blue cities where the crime rates are the highest. We care about public safety now. The guy who wanted to take away the police from society cares about public safety now. Never mind that, yes, when it comes to ballrooms and the White House and the president's security, okay, the difference between his life, your life, and my life is that if we get shot, we're not going into World War III with China or Russia or, God forbid, anyone else who wishes us harm. Okay, if the president does, it could legitimately change the rotation of the Earth's axis. There will be that many bombs dropped on all of us. So you understand, Jamie Raskin, him calling for a ballroom is not Hitler. It's not government overreach. It's not just being done to protect him. It's being done to protect everyone. No one is safer in a world where the president of the United States is vulnerable because we are the world's greatest superpower. And there are so many motivations to harming us. But the reality is people don't do it because they know what's coming back at them if they do. That's the point. But you've got to minimize the chance of some nutbag piercing that armor just the same, because it can throw the whole world off its axis, as I was saying. And when they try to make this point, they're doing so in the name of keeping you mad at Trump. Hey, just because Trump and he tried to kill him doesn't mean you should feel bad for this guy. Do you remember when he showed up to the convention with the bandage on his ear? And they were like, the cut's not that big, you guys. I'm like, no, the point is he got shot in the ear. And you called him Hitler every day until he did. Then you stopped for an hour and a half and went back to doing it again and said, ICE is literally the Gestapo. Show us your papers. That whole thing. But understand, everything the Democrats are accusing him of are things they've done. Okay, ICE wanting to see citizenship papers. First of all, they're not stopping anybody on the street and saying, show me your papers. It doesn't actually exist. But you know who was doing that? The Democrats under COVID. Oh, you want to go out? You got to show us your vaccine passport. Oh, you want to board a plane? Vaccine passport. Oh, you want to attend this? You want to go shopping? You want to hire an employee? Vaccine passport. You know, show us your papers. Okay. And again, I'm not considering that to be Hitler stuff, but they were the ones actually doing it while simultaneously accusing Trump of being the Nazi in all of this, of being the big government overlord, the dictator, the fascist, everything in between. Okay. And the Democrats, again, they have no reservations about mischaracterizing what he does. Even when it comes to the shooting, they're like, well, you know, maybe this will get him to pay attention to the lax gun laws. Guys, the guy bought the gun in California and used the gun in D.C. You know what they both have in common? The strictest gun laws in America. You can't legislate crazy. That's the bigger problem. But you can breed crazy. You can foment crazy. You can inspire crazy.
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8: As the U.S. expects China to commit to billions in U.S. goods, lawmakers and auto industry execs are urging the Trump administration to continue to ban Chinese vehicles in the U.S., fearing, some say, the president could lift the ban that includes a 100% tariff on them, making it impossible for manufacturers to import and resell Chinese vehicles. U.S. Trade Rep Jamison Greer, who was with the president recently in China, saying there are no plans to amend the Connect Car Rule that restricts the importation and sale of vehicle connectivity systems and automated driving systems that are linked to foreign adversaries. Commerce Secretary Howard Lutnick has also ruled out Chinese investments in the U.S. auto sector, suggesting the president wouldn't allow it. That is a new bipartisan bill has also been introduced aimed at expanding restrictions on Chinese cars in the U.S. That's Fox Wheels. I'm Jeff Manasso, Fox News.
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1: There it is, Fox Across America with Jimmy Failla. You ever wondered what it's like to hang out with President Trump? At the tippy top of the next hour, I'm going to give you all the dirt on the exclusive meeting we had in the Oval Office last Thursday. This was in the run-up to the White House Correspondents' Dinner, red carpet coverage that I would be doing throughout the night, some of which you can hear right here. Mark Wayne Mullen and his lovely wife stopped by the red carpet. As you know, Mark Wayne Mullen was mocked by Jimmy Kimmel for being a plumber before getting into government, never mind that he was a wildly successful businessman and obviously served in Congress before becoming our DHS secretary. Here is Mark Wayne Mullen on the red carpet, and I'm just punching him in the person with his beautiful wife, Krista, and just telling him jokes. Clip 27. Joining me now on the red carpet is our new DHS secretary, Mark Wayne Mullen, and his lovely wife, Christy. So, how much game do you have that you landed this?
2: I pulled this in third grade.
1: Oh, is that, yes. Okay.
3: So, he eliminated all the other options.
1: Is that, right? But I mean, clearly you had no competition.
3: No.
1: Okay.
3: So
1: but long story short, plumbers know how to lay pipe. That. Good night, everybody! Come on!
4: So there you go. That's Mark Wayne Mullen and his lovely wife, Christy, and I'm basically telling them bait and switch sex jokes. Okay, similar situation happened, with pretty much anybody who stopped by the carpet. But there's one clip I'm going to play you in the next hour between myself and Caroline Leavitt that people in the media have tried to turn into a controversy and some type of foreshadowing regarding the assassination attempt at the Hilton. Here is Leavitt making a throwaway reference about humor to me on the red carpet, clip 25.
5: He is ready to rumble. Uh-huh. I will tell you, this speech tonight will be classic Donald J. Trump. It'll be funny. It'll be entertaining. There will be some shots fired tonight in the room. So everyone should tune in. It's going to be really great. I'm looking forward to hearing it.
4: So that video has been seen probably 10 million times around the internet, because people have tried to say Caroline Leavitt predicted the shooting.
6: Wrong.
4: Guys, shots fired in comedy is a term you hear all the time about going after people personally. He's going to go after the cabinet. He's going to go after the media. There are going to be personal insults hurled at the crowd, which is pretty standard operating procedure for Trump. We elected Don Trump, but you've gotten Don Rickles every day of this presidency. But there were people out there trying to misrepresent her comments the way they've misrepresented hers. And I don't think anyone alive on this earth right now understands just how profound that mischaracterization was than me. I will tell you about my meeting with Trump one-on-one next.
7: The U.S. Treasury quietly released its official financial report for 2025. It appears by its own numbers, the U.S. government seems insolvent. It's reported that the Treasury shows about $6 trillion in assets and over $47 trillion in liabilities. Add it all up, and it looks like the U.S. owes more than $130 trillion it doesn't have. 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
10: Military response. I'm Paul Stevens, Fox News. U.S. forces conducting self-defense strikes in southern Iran today. This coming from CENTCOM. U.S. Central Command targets included missile launch sites and Iranian boats attempting to lay mines. This, as President Trump promises, a deal with Iran will address its nuclear program, claiming it'll be stronger than the nuclear deal negotiated under the Obama White House. Fox's Jeff Paul in Dubai.
11: The framework is said to be 90 to 95% complete. Iran would reportedly give up its stockpile of enriched uranium, stop enriching it, and help reopen the strait, and agree to broader regional ceasefire. In exchange, Iran would get sanction relief, a gradual easing of the U.S. blockade, and broader economic normalization. Iran's president, Masoud Pezeshkian, says any negotiation will not compromise the country's dignity and pride. Now, President Trump also says that if they do get this deal between the U.S. and Iran across the line, that he would like to see more countries in the Middle East sign up for the Abraham Accords and normalize their relations with Israel.
10: And that's Fox's Jeff Paul, a senior U.S. official telling Fox News Hezbollah has ignored repeated requests to stop firing at Israel, including a recent ultimatum. Of course, this Monday, Memorial Day, ceremonies and events were held all around the country honoring fallen military members. This is President Trump participated in the annual wreath-laying ceremony at the Tomb of the Unknown Soldier at Arlington National Cemetery. Secretary of War Pete Hegseth.
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10: And the U.S. Army started burying Civil War dead at the Arlington site back in 1864. 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
10: Democratic National Committee Chair Ken Martin facing calls to step down after he released the party's 2024 election autopsy in D.C. Fox's Bill Malugin.
15: Some Democrats have complained that the report didn't even mention the words Gaza or Israel or make any mention of President Biden's disastrous decision to run for a second term. But Martin still has some support within the party. Kamala Harris lost every single swing state in that 2024 election. And some of the conclusions from the autopsy report as to why that happened is that she ignored rural America, mishandled Latinos, and that the entire Democratic brand as a whole was weak.
10: And Maryland Senator Chris Van Hollen, a Democrat on Fox News Sunday, called the report shoddy and incomplete, said, though, Martin should have released it sometime earlier. That Kentucky congressman who lost a big primary a few days ago may not be done.
16: Less than a week after losing a Republican primary to a Trump-backed challenger, outgoing Kentucky Congressman Thomas Massey has already filed the paperwork to run for Congress again in 2028, a move aimed at keeping his options open. Massey posting on X, he filed with the Federal Election Commission, allowing allowing him to raise funds to continue political operations, supporting his current position and a potential future candidacy, adding he hasn't made a final decision about which office to seek if he runs. Massey has clashed with the president on several issues, including the conflict with Iran and the Epstein files. President Trump has continued to publicly criticize him, even after Massey's loss to retired Navy SEAL Ed Galrine last week. Lisa Brady, Fox News.
10: Residents of a troubled Seattle neighborhood reaching their breaking point, they say, erecting homemade barricades across streets after a weekend surge of gun violence. Videos online showing roads blocked by piles of dirt, concrete, and gravel. Locals say city officials have not done enough, while the mayor's office called the violence deeply unsettling, and they say they are meeting with residents. I'm Paul Stevens. This is Fox News.
0: It's Fox Wheels.
17: As the U.S. expects China to commit to billions in U.S. goods, lawmakers and auto industry execs are urging the Trump administration to continue to ban Chinese vehicles in the U.S., fearing some say the president could lift the ban that includes a 100% tariff on them, making it impossible for manufacturers to import and resell Chinese vehicles. U.S. Trade Rep Jamison Greer, who was with the president recently in China, saying there are no plans to amend the Connect Car rule that restricts the importation and sale of vehicle connectivity systems and automated driving systems that are linked to foreign adversaries. Commerce Secretary Howard Lutnick has also ruled out Chinese investments in the U.S. auto sector, suggesting the president wouldn't allow it. That is a new bipartisan bill has also been introduced aimed at expanding restrictions on Chinese cars in the U.S. That's Fox Wheels. I'm Jeff Manasso, Fox News.
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1: It is Fox Across America with your main man, Jimmy Failla. We are, of course, saluting the troops on this Memorial Day. And we are highlighting some of the most patriotic experiences we've had over the course of the last year. None more so than my visit to the Oval Office to spend time with President Trump talking about comedy and the state of late night television and all things to do with the fake news media, as he likes to call them. This, for me, was one of those moments where America really lived up to its potential as a place where anyone could be anything. Like, I really was driving a cab. I really did wind up talking comedy at the Resolute desk. I have a son named Lincoln. We were talking about Lincoln at Abraham Lincoln's desk. If that doesn't scream possibilities, I don't know what does. But it's a hell of a cool way to start off the hour. We're also going to chat with Kennedy because she's a maximum strength patriot like me. And she was also forced to flee the White House correspondent. Respondents dinner after my meeting with the president. So without further ado, let's take a trip down memory lane. Gianno Caldwell is going to be here because he was at the dinner. It was his video on FoxNews.com of the Secret Service agents running through the lobby with the guns drawn to get the shooter. Gianno was standing in my position, which is where I was hosting the red carpet show. But I left because I wanted to go get a roll.
2: You're killing yourself the way you eat. You're all fat. Look at you.
1: I'm not even kidding. I was like, I got to do 3 hours of live TV. I haven't eaten anything. I don't know how I'm going to feel 3 hours from now. I should go get food. And when I walked through the magnometers, one of the very next people to come through after me was the shooter, unfortunately. It was really crazy stuff. And we'll spend a little more time on that in this hour. But what I want to focus on now is why it happened to begin with. First and foremost, it happened because there is a nutbag out there who took advantage of a major security breach at the Washington Hilton and made it a lot closer to the president and the event itself than anyone should have. Everything you've heard about security is true. You could get into that building without going through a magnometer of any sort.
3: Well, that's the dumbest thing I've heard of.
1: Because the Hilton also functions as a hotel. People could get into the building with a room key. Okay, you couldn't get into the dinner without an actual ticket. But the dinner was inside a ballroom inside the hotel. So you could make it all the way to those magnometers. Okay, if you had as much as a ticket on you. You were already on the premises around all the other celebrities and media figures and cabinet officials. Understand that despite the heavy presence of security on the red carpet, and there are Secret Service agents, I interviewed every single member of President Trump's cabinet on the red carpet, every single one. And any member of the public could have gotten into that red carpet area, any of them. Okay, there were hotel security guards working the door, and if you had a ticket, you were in. Okay, and you were in without a pat down, you were in without a metal detector. So was security lax? Yes. Okay, as far as security in the room goes, they had magnometers, but again, you could get as far as those magnometers if you were a hotel guest who didn't so much as even have a ticket. You could just try running through like that nutbag did before the Secret Service got their hands on them. And that was a guy acting on what? His belief that Donald Trump was an existential threat to all of us.
4: Wrong.
1: Not even remotely close to the truth. And it's something I've talked about a lot over the years. The media has been opposing Trump with what I call a manufactured hysteria. Donald Trump was a member of polite society for 40 years before he entered politics. He hosted Celebrity Apprentice for 15. He was calling into the Howard Stern show for about 20 years. He went on The View a dozen times. He was good friends with Oprah. Barbara Walters loved him. He was a fixture of polite society. When he entered politics as a Republican, every Democrat out there was like, who the hell is this guy? Who's this fringe lunatic? This isn't the Donald Trump that I know. I've never seen anything like it.
5: The media is a bunch of losers.
1: The Donald Trump who entered politics was the Donald Trump who hadn't entered politics. He was a little pugnacious. He was very funny, very opinionated. Never once in his life did Donald Trump have a filter, ever. If he was being interviewed in the 80s, he didn't like a question, he'd tell a reporter they were no good at their job. If it was the 90s and someone gave him a hard time, he was going to hit him as hard as he could. That's who he's always been. Never mind that Barack Obama built a border wall. George W. Bush built a border wall. Democrats voted for both of those things. But when Donald Trump came down the escalator and said, build a wall, they're like, what kind of a racist nightmare would build a wall?
5: Democrats just call everyone racist so they go along with their stupid ideas.
1: Totally. Okay, and now they were mad at Trump for building a wall. It's like when Trump was separating families at the border, that was a practice that started under George W. Bush. It had continued under Barack Obama. Why? Because they wanted to make sure kids coming across the border were with family members and not smugglers, sex traffickers, okay, who didn't technically have any guardianship over the kids, but were just using them to get their asylum case granted. That's why family separation began under Bush, as they realized people were using kids to get into the country illegally that weren't even their kids. And then what happens? You know, when Democrats went down to the border and they took those pictures of kids in cages, do you remember the famous photo of AOC crying outside the cage?
5: AOC is a dope.
1: First of all, it wasn't a cage. It was a massive warehouse. But second of all, it was built under Barack Obama.
4: I don't see you doing any better in the booty department.
1: Do you remember the New York Times posted the photo of Trump's kids in cages? And then the Associated Press called him up and was like, by the way, this photo's from 2014. It happened under Obama.
6: Oh, my mistake.
1: Okay, never mind that Obama deported more people than any president in the history of this country. He's still ahead of Donald Trump in that number right now. Although Barack Obama had Tom Homan working for him just the way Trump did. What Obama didn't have, because he gave Tom Homan a medal for deporting a million people in the Oval Office, photo exists, Google it right now. Okay, but what Obama didn't have is lower courts trying to obstruct his efforts, paid protests calling ICE the Gestapo, Democrat congressmen flying down to El Salvador to have margarita photo ops with deported gangbangers. Okay, Obama didn't have protests about due process and Bruce Springsteen singing some gassy old lesbian protest song so he could glom on to another late stage paycheck. Bono did the same thing. Took time out from sailing around the world on David Geffen's yacht to be like, hey, can we be relevant again? We're mad at ICE. The only ICE Bono cared about was the one in his drink. Okay, but all of this is acting on a Democrat misrepresentation of who Donald Trump is. So let me give you some real color on that, because we're in the position we're in right now, where people are literally not talking to family members, where we've had three assassination attempts, where the country's attitude towards political violence has become one of indifference. We've seen that much of it. In the summer of 2020, they literally burnt down police stations. That's unfathomable. Okay, there was 42 people killed during the George Floyd BLM riots. $10 billion worth of property damage, most of which was done to black-owned mom-and-pop businesses in those inner cities where the protests took place. So now those black families are out of business. They don't get the money. Okay, somebody might have insurance, as they like to tell you. But is that really acceptable for just not respecting property rights or the amount of work it goes into having your own commercial property as a small family in one of these cities? Of course not. Okay, we've normalized a lot of sick things in the name of opposing Donald Trump, who is a completely fictitious character in the minds of so many people, in the sense that they're emotionally invested in something that just isn't true. Okay, is Trump pugnacious and crash? Yes. Does he talk in unconventional ways? Yes. But is he Hitler? My God, he has a Jewish daughter. His son-in-law, okay, Jared Kushner, who's Jewish, heads up his negotiating team. Half of the cabinet is Jewish. I don't know what you know about Hitler, but he wasn't really a big player on the bar mitzvah circuit. Okay, they call the guy racist. You know who was the first guy to offer commercial office space to Jesse Jackson and the Rainbow Coalition in 1984? Donald Trump. Okay, they say he governs like a white supremacist because he wants a voter ID law that 80% of black Americans support. It's not exactly very white supremacist to have the support of 80% of black people. It's bananas. But it's all a mischaracterization. And I'm going to tell you over the course of this hour of what my experience was like, because last Thursday I was at the White House and I was supposed to interview Jackie Heinrich, which I did, and walk around and film a bunch of content taking a tour of the White House. A little joke about what I see here, a little comment about what I see there. And lo and behold, the piece de resistance is someone who works inside the White House had arranged a meeting between myself and the president in the Oval Office, as psychotic as that sounds. And I want you to understand, I have technically met him twice. When my good friend Lisa Lampanelli was on Celebrity Apprentice, I went to an event he was present at. We had a hello. There was no conversation. 2 years ago at the Patriot Awards, I was doing stand-up comedy before he went on stage. And there were the long guns, the Secret Service. It was all kinds of intensity backstage. And when I got off stage, he gave me the okay symbol and said, very nice, very good. But we did not hang out or talk. This specific meeting, which felt like it lasted 40 minutes. I'm sure it was closer to 20. I don't have a real answer for you. I wasn't timing it on my watch. Was incredible. It was truly incredible because you got to see the guy behind the curtain. And the one thing I'll tell you before we go to break is that guy is a lot like the TV guy. But you know how people put filters on their faces to make them look softer or lighter or better or worse? The media has been running him through the worst filter imaginable. You meet him in person and you go, oh my God, it's really the same thing. It's just being portrayed in a totally disingenuous way. I will give you the concrete proof, the inside dirt on my meeting with the Trump man when we come back.
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7: Anthony Fauci, his top advisor, 78-year-old David Morenz, has been charged with conspiracy against the United States. He was a senior advisor to Fauci from 2006 to 2022. He did business from a private email account. Gee, that sounds a little like Hillary, too, remember? And she got away with it. He was the liaison for tips on how to evade records requests. This guy got caught emailing the following as though he's trying to be cagey. There's no worry about the freedom of information. I can either send stuff to Tony on his private private email or hand it to him at work or at his house. He's too smart to let colleagues send him stuff that could cause trouble, unquote. How about this? He said, hey, I learned from our lady over there how to make emails disappear after I'm told that before the search starts. Plus, I deleted most of those earlier emails after sending them to Gmail. I said, you know, we should always communicate on Gmail because my email at NIH is known by Freedom of Information constantly, and I need to delete anything I don't want to have to see in the New York Times. He's describing how he should start using secret emails to hide something. Oh, my God. Well, sir, Judge, I think we're ready to reveal our verdict. He, of course, oversaw the grant to NIH. Oh, here we go again with the nonprofits, these NGO things. A nonprofit Manhattan-based company called EcoHealth Alliance ended up funneling U.S. taxpayer dollars to the Wuhan Institute of Virology for bat coronavirus research. And he hid the information, he hid the link, and he did it for Fauci so they could communicate in private and not get caught.
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15: What is the impeachable offense? 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If they didn't make you, they can't break you. Politics made Eric Swalwell. That's why politics killed Eric Swalwell.
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1: Bang! It is Fox Across America with Jimmy Failla. We are saluting the troops on Memorial Day. So a shout out to every man and woman who throws on the uniform. Shout out to every child who sacrifices so much time with their parents so they can protect our freedoms. This day very much belongs to all of you. And I hope wherever you happen to be listening, you are as mindful of their sacrifice as we are here. Coming up on the show, more interviews with people who were down in D.C. with me when things went sideways at the White House Correspondents' Dinner. We were, of course, saved by those very men and women in uniform. Of course, my little comedy tour took me down to D.C. this past week. We were down in the swamp. We got down to the Washington Hilton where the shooting took place Thursday night. We checked in. Wednesday night we checked in. Thursday we went over to the White House. We got to hang out with a lot of members of the press team. Obviously, our correspondent, Jackie Heinrich, who is as cool and as classy of a person that will ever work anywhere in media, in front of a camera, behind a camera, in a tech room, wherever the case may be. There is not really a higher caliber of person out there than Jackie Heinrich. Like, she's on like a Martha McCallum level, a, you know, Shannon Bream level, a Dana level, Prina level. These women are of elevated status in my mind because they're like so super smart. But they're really cool. Like, they're funny. They'll laugh at dirty jokes. They'll tell them right back at you. They just happen to be about 1,000 IQ points higher than I am.
16: I admire your honesty.
1: For real. My comedy is specialty. My specialty is comedy. See, I can't even get the words in order right now.
17: You speak in English.
1: But I had the life's honor the other day of being behind the Resolute desk with the President of the United States in the Oval Office. The Trump man. Had just given a briefing on behalf of Israel and Lebanon because they were brokering a ceasefire last week. So I walked into the Oval Office. They were getting ready to start that press announcement. So it was the president flanked by Marco Rubio and J.D. Vance. Our Israeli ambassador, Mike Huckabee, was there, as well as the Lebanese ambassador. The man's name escapes me. I did meet him. We took a picture. He was very nice. But I sat there watching the press briefing, and when it was over, Trump just waved me over. He's like, hey, everybody, Jimmy Failla from Fox News, funniest guy on TV, like really super duper crazy complimentary. And talked to me about my act and about stand-up and Jackie Mason and Johnny Carson and the current state of late night. And it was really fascinating stuff. He brought up my son Lincoln. And how he's the total package, really handsome, good looking, funny kid. He said Jenny was beautiful like 10 times. He said, your wife's really beautiful.
16: That is a fact check false.
1: I kid. I'm just giving Jenny a hard time. She might be listening. But he complimented Jenny so much, I thought he might be sleeping with her. It was great. And again, I'm married 20 years. I could use the night off, so I'm not even complaining. But the point is, it was a really incredible window into the most powerful man in the world. And I can tell you his default, it's very raw. It's very raw. It's very real. It's kind of a lot like mine. You know, if you listen to the show every day, once in a while you hear me say something and you're like,
18: what the hell did you just say?
1: Because you think it was a little too out there because it was just really raw. And maybe it could have been carefully, you know, more carefully said, or maybe a little more mindful of who could be listening at the time. I think part of being a comic is that you very much react quickly to things. And the other part that makes you effective as a comic is your ability to call out acute truth that everybody knows is true. That's why Trump's nicknames are so devastating. When he says something's fake news, that's a term that'll never go away now, because we all realize there's a lot of fake news out there. Things get reported, you know, and there's 9 anonymous sources, and they get accepted into the bloodstream as true. Until Trump came down the escalator and said,
19: people aren't buying at CNN, you dumb bastard.
1: And essentially what I can tell you is that's the guy you meet behind the scenes. He still had jokes to tell about the media. He had a lot of jokes to tell about me and, you know, got into it with my family and comedy and his career in the media and how the press is kind of doing him dirty. We had a really funny moment where he goes, do you believe these people say I'm losing the war? They say I'm losing the war. And I go, hey, man. I go, somebody should wake up the Ayatollah and tell him he's winning the war. And he goes, that's funny. That's good. You know, and it was a lot of that. And we talked a lot about comedy process. I explained to him how he is a crowd work comedian, and he very much is. And what that means to you is a traditional comedian who has an act comes out and does their act and they don't deviate from it. A crowd work comedian is somebody who looks at the crowd and starts making fun of them and starts riffing off the top of his head. If you go to see me live, I'm a little bit of both of those. I obviously have an act, but I do a Q&A. I get into the crowd pretty aggressively. Trump is pure crowd work. He is a crowd work comedian. And we were talking about the ins and outs of comedy and things that make it work and don't work. And it was a really fascinating window that I wish everybody in the world could have witnessed, because you would have come away understanding there's a genuine intellectual curiosity inside of that guy. And people who meet him, Bill Maher's a good example of this, go, wow, I can't believe how intently he

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1: I think that the press team had to wrap us up because they had more meetings, at which point I saw Mark Wayne Mullen coming into the Oval for real. And I go, what the hell's Mark Wayne Mullen doing? Did somebody clog the toilet? They called the plumber, and everyone had a great laugh, including Donald Trump.
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4: News, I'm Ted Lindner. The Pentagon targeting southern Iran today. Fox's Mike Emanuel.
5: U.S. forces conducted self-defense strikes in southern Iran to protect troops from threats posed by Iranian forces. That's according to U.S. Central Command. Targets included missile launch sites and Iranian boats attempting to lay mines. The U.S. military also struck a surface-to-air missile site in Bandar Abbas that was targeting U.S. warplanes.
4: President Trump speaking on Memorial Day at Arlington National Cemetery, honoring fallen U.S. service members.
6: In 250 years, America's heroes have saved more lives, freed more captives, accomplished more good, and spread more hope than any other people at any time in the history of the world.
4: And Houston Astros right-hander Tatsuya Imai and two relievers combining on a no-hitter and a 9-0 victory at Globe Life Field in Arlington over the Texas Rangers Monday night. 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
7: Anthony Fauci, his top advisor, 78-year-old David Morenz, has been charged with conspiracy against the United States. He was a senior advisor to Fauci from 2006 to 2022. He did business from a private email account. Gee, that sounds a little like Hillary, too, remember? And she got away with it. He was the liaison for tips on how to evade records requests. This guy got caught emailing the following as though he's kind of trying to be cagey. There's no worry about their freedom of information. I can either send stuff to Tony on his private email or hand it to him at work or at his house. He's too smart to let colleagues send him stuff that could cause trouble. Unquote. How about this? He said, hey, I learned from our lady over there how to make emails disappear after I'm told that before the search starts. Plus, I deleted most of those earlier emails after sending them to Gmail. I said, you know, we should always communicate on Gmail because my email at NIH is known by Freedom of Information constantly, and I need to delete anything I don't want to have to see in the New York Times. He's describing how he should start using secret emails to hide something. Oh, my God. Well, sir, Judge, I think we're ready to reveal our verdict. He, of course, oversaw the grant to NIH. Oh, here we go again with the nonprofits, these NGO things. A nonprofit Manhattan-based company called EcoHealth Alliance ended up funneling U.S. taxpayer dollars to the Wuhan Institute of Virology for bat coronavirus research. And he hid the information, he hid the link, and he did it for Fauci so they could communicate in private and not get caught.
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8: As the U.S. expects China to commit to billions in U.S. goods, lawmakers and auto industry execs are urging the Trump administration to continue to ban Chinese vehicles in the U.S., fearing, some say, the president could lift the ban that includes a 100% tariff on them, making it impossible for manufacturers to import and resell Chinese vehicles. U.S. Trade Rep. Jamison Greer, who was with the president recently in China, saying there are no plans to

0: to amend the Connect Car Rule that restricts the importation and sale of vehicle connectivity systems and automated driving systems that are linked to foreign adversaries. Commerce Secretary Howard Lutnick has also ruled out Chinese investments in the U.S. auto sector, suggesting the president wouldn't allow it. That is a new bipartisan bill has also been introduced aimed at expanding restrictions on Chinese cars in the U.S. That's Fox Wheels. I'm Jeff Manasso, Fox News.
1: Go vote accordingly. 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And I say we loosely. It's actually our kids and grandkids, and that should be the scariest part, that they are going to inherit this level of violence. In the United States of America, if you lose America, where are you going?
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4: It is Fox Across America with Jimmy Failla. We're saluting proud patriots, folks who sacrifice for our freedoms. Were it not for you, I wouldn't be able to get kicked out of as many bars as I do every year with our next guest, Kennedy. You know, we met here on the Fox News Channel when I was a cab driver. We subsequently went on to cover a lot of world-changing events, elections, contested elections, recounted elections, elections that resulted in presidents having their houses raided by the FBI. The point is, Kennedy and I have seen some things, and we might have been seeing double while observing those things, but the fact remains our friendship revolves completely and totally around the fact that we were raised right. We like America. Our parents were maximum strength patriots. We were in on the joke that if you live here, you have American privilege. So there's nobody more appropriate to spend some time with on Memorial Day than the K-Train, who rides into the station right now. Last time I saw you, we were on the red carpet yucking it up.
5: Oh, just having a gay old time. Like, hey, what's the president going to say? This is going to be fun.
4: This is going to be nuts. Little did I know when Caroline Leavitt said there'd be shots fired. Is she Illuminati? What's going on here?
5: I knew that was a big deal when my 17-year-old,
4: everyone
5: who never watches Fox News, sent that to me.
4: Oh, that's so
5: funny.
4: And
5: I was like, oh, okay.
4: Yeah, 600 million
5: and
4: views.
5: And then you had probably the best hot mic moment that anyone's ever had.
4: Ever.
5: Like, I love that a couple places tried to paint us like, ooh, caught him.
4: Busted.
5: And it's like, it made me so happy because I'm like, no, now you guys get to see that Jimmy is the way, off camera, off microphone, the way he is in his everyday waking life.
4: It's all the same.
5: Like, on camera, off camera, on the radio, off the road, it is all the same.
4: It's just the same. You're just trapped in a thing.
5: Yeah. And the fact that you and Johnny were standing there and you were noticing how bad the security was.
4: It was not good. And that's the point. Everyone who framed it as like Fox host busted, I go, no, I was actually highlighting what I thought
5: was
4: lack security.
5: No, he was Cassandra. He was the only one who was actually saying that out loud, where it occurred to many of us, but we didn't think to go, oh, maybe something could go horribly wrong here.
4: Yeah, and that thing I got busted saying, well, moments after I said that thing, a gunman came running through. It was crazy. And to be clear, it wasn't through that door, but as people staying in the hotel, it was impossible not to notice that things seemed a little too accessible.
5: Yeah.
4: You didn't need a room key to go up in your elevator.
5: I had a billowy dress. I could have had a grenade launcher up my dress.
4: I waited in that lobby an hour so the hooker could get up to my floor. You're telling me?
5: there was no goalie on
4: none.
5: The elevators either. Like, you could have gone to any floor at any time.
4: Uh-huh.
5: Didn't have to flash a card, nothing.
4: And to be clear, he came down 10 flights of stairs and entered the concourse level from a stairwell that was unguarded. A stairwell that gets you to the ballroom. And again, like, I think about this a lot. I feel like if you're the president, right, you can't say anything because you're still counting on them to save your life. So what are you going to say? These guys suck?
5: But I don't think it was the Secret Service. I think it was coordination.
4: Yeah. Yes.
5: It's not just the Secret Service.
4: Yeah, they had the room line.
5: You're right. There is supposed to be coordinated enforcement between hotel security, which was non-existent.
4: Uh-huh.
5: I mean, when we were in the bar afterward, I was looking around, and we talked about this a little on the podcast. I was looking around going, do you realize there's no security in this lobby at all whatsoever? Like, isn't that kind of creepy?
4: Yeah.
5: Considering what we just witnessed?
4: Yeah. It was bananas. Walking in, walking out, getting into the garage, you don't say. It was, I mean, I pulled into the garage on Wednesday all by myself. Just me. Park anywhere you want. What do you got there? Some kind of a bowling ball with a candle sticking out of it? You're going to need room to park that thing, sir.
5: Is that a digital keypad with...
4: You know, so they kind of did him dirty. We're talking to Kennedy about some hot mic moments. And yes, even the Post, which we love. I love the New York Post. A stunning moment. Fox host caught
5: Okay, I'll tell you why they do that. Because I do write for the Daily Mail. They do that because that is the only way you get clicks is headlines. And now the Post is doing it more than ever.
4: Yep.
5: Like... I opened the New York Post the other day, and there were the stunning moment when, and it doesn't matter, it's like, when Paula Deen realized that her recipe would change forever. And I'm like, oh my God, what is it? She's using olive oil. It's like, what?
4: Whoa.
5: Yeah.
4: Oh.
5: But that's how they get you. There has to be a stunning moment, life-changing.
4: Yep.
5: This is when I realized.
4: Yeah.
5: Life-changing revelation. It's like, no, it's all nonsense. It's just the only way to get your eyeballs to a place where it can make the money.
4: Can I play you a funny thing? And this is something we've both said forever, but Elon Musk, I have this clip of him in permanent audio explaining to people how you're supposed to think of the media. And like, it's exactly parallels with what you're saying here, that they are a click-maximizing machine, not a truth. Listen to this.
6: You know, there's sort of a desperate quest for clicks. And so the more crazy the headline is, the more clicks it will get. This is not to suggest that there aren't true things said by the media. It's just that media is best thought of as a click-maximizing machine, not a truth-maximizing machine.
4: That's it. And we've been saying that forever. I mean, it's not...
5: And the truth may be embedded in the article.
4: Yeah.
5: Absolutely.
4: Uh-huh.
5: But the headlines and the writing, those are two very separate departments.
4: You know what I love? The one where it's like, so-and-so finally responds to story, and then the response is like, oh, is that true? I didn't see it. You're like, wait, what? That's no response at all. I've been had. I can't believe I logged off a porn site for this. This is nonsense. So that's what happened.
5: But now on porn sites, you get what used to be celebrities.
4: Yeah, yeah.
5: Like Shannon Elizabeth joined OnlyFans.
4: Did you see it? Mikey was telling me that.
5: I looked at that, and it's like the 401k bubble lit up over my head.
4: Yeah, yeah.
5: It's like, that's where you go. Because I was always like, now what do I do after my career in broadcasting? Like, do I become a preschool teacher? TaskRabbit, an Uber driver. I'm like,
4: no,
5: to put things up my butt.
4: The amount.
5: Problem solved.
4: Woo! We're talking to Kennedy. We've got a lot of autistic libertarians right now logging on, looking for a URL. Really excited right now. Where's that site? I won't see that site.
5: Where can I procure one of these farts in a jar?
4: But one of the reasons that you and I were so keen to the fact that things seemed a little lax is because as people who vacillate around comedy for most of the conscious moments in our lives, mm-hmm. comedy hinges on truth. They won't laugh at the punchline if they don't believe the setup. You know, you have to be saying something that's marinated in some kernel of truth. So that's all you're ever doing as a comic is observing society and the human condition and going, what's something that jumps out at me that we never really address, but we all know to be true. And in that lobby where I think about this, Secretary of War, HHS Secretary, Transportation Secretary, Secretary of State, Secretary of Ag, Secretary of the Interior, Doug Burgum.
5: Every
4: single one of these people spoke to me in that position next to that door I was talking to you about mm-hmm. that was being held open by two women with an umbrella.
5: Mm-hmm.
4: And I was like, again, Secret Service could be plain closed, and it's back to what you said. This is not necessarily a flaw of the Secret Service who had the perimeter shield and everything else, but there's something lacking. There is definitely something lacking.
5: Yes. Yeah, so, someone attacked me when I posted on X about my, version of the security events and, you know, what I witnessed kind of firsthand. And they were like, well, there's obviously facial recognition technology everywhere. It's like, that's not obvious.
4: No.
5: You don't know that the Hilton has that. You don't know that that is being deployed. You have no idea. Like, that is putting a lot of faith in systems that might exist.
4: Yeah.
5: They just might not have existed there in that moment.
4: They didn't exist in the stairwell.
5: It didn't make me feel any better. Like, oh, whoa. Yeah. They've got facial recognition.
4: Crazy.
5: Yeah.
4: Gianno Caldwell, who was waiting to be interviewed on the red carpet, actually got the best video of the whole thing because the security guards went running right past our position and through that side door and everything. So the whole thing was, you know, pretty psychotic. And if you witnessed it in real time, because everybody keeps asking me, I was walking down the center island when it happened and they're like, did you see the gunman? I'm like, I was checking out Melania. I'm like, I was looking for a gunman. You know what I mean? I was getting a look. And the point is,
5: having said that, I loved her dress.
4: She looks so good.
5: Yes.
4: The whole week with the queen, so good.
5: Yeah.
4: And they don't give her, they really don't give her a due as a first lady. And I feel like it's the kind of thing where in a better time, the country could kind of unify and be like, all right, she's fine. I can't believe she married him, but she's fine. Because she is fine. You know what I mean? She's a supermodel. She's got impeccable fashion sense. And she's very classy in the way she conducts herself. And there have been instances where she's gone out and attacked things independently of the president. You know?
5: Yeah.
4: Because she's clearly her own woman, would you not say?
5: Yeah, she's a very, very smart person. And it makes me mad because she, you know, if you take her independent of the president, and if any woman in power had worn what she's worn over the last week, they not only would have put her on the cover of Women's Wear Daily and Vogue and every other fashion magazine, including Vanity Fair, they would have written a Broadway musical about her.
4: You're not wrong.
5: Yes.
4: She'd have buildings named after her. Again, if you've migrated to this country, you speak.
5: Remember fake Melania? Like that was the obsession. That was a conspiracy for a while.
4: Yeah. Well, yeah. That there was a body double?
5: Yeah, like she hates him so much. There's a body double. See? Her sunglasses are different.
7: She's not even there. She's not even there. I bet she didn't even talk to him.
4: How about the idiots who said the shooting was fake? Like, it's the dumbest.
5: That was a hot Sunday take.
4: Yeah.
5: Was like, well, obviously this is staged so you could get this ballroom. And it's like, ding dongs, do you think this meathead who's going to spend his life in federal prison, was like, you know what? I'm going to go ahead and sacrifice myself and my future as a patsy in federal prison where there are no conjugal visits.
4: None.
5: Like, let's say very best scenario for this guy. He gets 20 years. That is 20 years of not even getting to check me out on OnlyFans.
4: Well, we found out why Kennedy's not an assassin. That was an interesting tip of the hand. No, but you're right. And the point I try to make to a lot of people.
5: Also, no parole.
4: Is that true?
5: Yes, I learned that from Ross Ulbricht.
4: Silk Road.
5: Yeah. So he was pardoned fully and unconditionally by the president. And, you know, he gave a very meaningful, very moving speech. And he said, you know, we do need some prison reform in this country.
4: Okay.
5: And he said there are two things that he didn't know about federal prison. One, no conjugal visits, even though he was married, and no parole.
4: Wow.
5: So if the president had not intervened on his behalf, he would be sitting in prison for life.
4: Wow, that's a lot of hand cream. We're having this conversation. Hold on a second.
5: Which is at a premium in the little prison commissary.
4: A point I try to make a lot on this show is that sometimes there's not a side, there's just a story. Meaning like somebody tries to shoot us all at the White House Correspondents' Dinner, we don't need a side. It's just a story.
5: Yeah.
4: It doesn't have to be.
5: Well, obviously this means dot dot dot.
4: It's like, Trump.
5: No, it's not obvious. It doesn't necessarily mean that at all.
4: It's the worst. That's where social media is the devil and mass media is really harming the country. So of course, obviously like something like The View, like Anna Navarro, anything that's going to create an ounce of empathy for the president and humanize him in any way, because you could hate the president. If you hear he got shot at a third time, you go, oh, this actually is probably bad for all of us. So she comes out and has to say, well, I just wish he called on people to unify instead of just pushing his ballroom, which I point out because the first thing he did, I have the clip, is he called on everybody.
5: Yeah. What a lazy, ignorant take.
4: They just have to find an angle of like, no, you should still be mad.
5: They have to minimize whatever he has done. Mm-hmm. You're absolutely right. That might garner a little bit of sympathy.
4: Yeah.
5: And turn it around and take whatever he could be seen as doing or saying that's combative and maximizing that.
4: Oh, can you even believe it? Like, what kind of an animal would want a secure ballroom?
5: But then you have Joe Scarborough, who's no Trump fan, going, why would they ever have it in this venue?
4: I know.
5: Like, I cannot think of a more dangerous place.
4: It is crazy. Like, hotels by design are usually tricky for events of that magnitude. They've had a lot of assassinations. RFK got assassinated in a hotel, too.
5: Oh, God.
4: And it is crazy. And the fact that whoever was in charge of policing the stairs wasn't doing it, problem. And I bet you to some extent, because the Secret Service is there, and there's the body men, and there's so many machine guns and everything else like that, I don't doubt to some extent other jurisdictions probably took plays off. It's like, you know, when Michael Jordan's in the lineup,
5: yeah,
4: the rest of the lineup is like a little bit more relaxed because he's going to do most of the shooting, you know? And when Jordan went to play minor league baseball the year the Bulls made it to the Eastern Conference Finals, every one of those players had their best season ever because they knew they were being counted on more. Mm-hmm. So it's almost like the Secret Service is the Michael Jordan of that operation, and the other Bill Wennington's and Bill Cartwrights and everything.
5: they're all Washington Generals.
4: Yeah, they're all.
5: they're not even in the NBA.
4: Literally Washington Generals, because we were at the Washington Hilton. More Kennedy after this.
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4: There it is, Fox Across America with Jimmy Failla. Kennedy's here, the King of England. Supposed to be coming to Midtown. Apparently, he couldn't. They just towed him. He double parked, and they were some hotshot NYPD guy with a ticket quota. Yeah, I got your crown right here.
5: I hope he shows up here. I hope he shows up on your show.
4: But let's get the King on Fox
5: Come
4: News
5: on,
4: Saturday
5: Mikey.
4: Night. Bring him on, Mikey. What are you talking about, Mikey? You can't get the King booked.
5: Son of a banshee.
4: Mikey, he's across the street.
5: He's here, Mikey.
4: This is the biggest indictment. Where do you rank Mikey not booking the King with Mikey microwaving a tilapia sandwich in front of our intern? He microwaved one and ate it in that booth right there. And someone told me this back channel, and when I had our college associate on for her last day, she confirmed it on the air. She was not the one who routed him out, but she folded under cross-examination and thought I was outing her. She didn't know she was my secondary witness. But what do you consider a more egregious offense? Because the King should be here. I think it's pretty obvious. He spoke to Congress. We have higher approval ratings than Congress.
5: Herpes has higher approval ratings than
4: Congress. But on Saturday night, I guarantee you we have higher ratings than his speech to Congress midday. I bet you.
5: Absolutely.
4: So, hold on, Mikey, how is the King not on this show? How do you defend yourself against
5: this? Are you on the phone? I don't see you dialing for dollars, Mikey.
9: Maybe he'll end up at Yankee Stadium. You know, they're home today, right?
5: They're not. They got one more game against the Rangers.
4: That does not absolve you,
21: what a
4: Mikey.
21: Deflection.
4: You ship him to the Bronx? We just asked him to come on the show. You're like, maybe he'll go to the Yankee game.
21: Just say Camilla Parker blocked it. That's all you got to do.
4: Hey, Mikey, there's got to be an answer here.
5: Schlittler. I don't even know her.
9: By the way, just for the record, it was not microwaved. It was cold. So I think that changed the story a little bit.
4: So you brought in a
21: it
4: cold.
21: Was brutal either way.
5: No, I don't believe it was cold because cold fish does not smell. I know tilapia very well.
21: You were not in this enclosed room. It was brutal.
5: Yeah, but I believe he microwaved it. Even if he just microwaved it for a little bit. Fish does not smell until you microwave it. I did a whole podcast on do not microwave fish ever in a work setting. Ever.
9: People still do that here. You smell it sometimes, yeah. Salmon, it's not me. I swear.
4: People, you mean animals. I mean, what are we talking about here, Mikey? Come on, man. There's no defense of this. Don't try to lump in the group. Okay. I mean, we can name names. We had an offender on the 20th floor.
5: Yeah, and someone, Eric Sean.
4: Someone knocked on his door. Oh, man. We're talking to Kennedy about office infractions, etiquette issues, because the King of England's coming. There's a lot of etiquette when the King comes.
5: There is so much etiquette.
4: You know,
5: there's protocols. There's a protocol sheet.
4: Yes.
5: There are things you're supposed to say and do, and if you don't, they hire a woman just to faint.
4: Don't you love the stories that the Queen of England had, like, a hand gesture if she wanted somebody to go away? She would, like, raise her purse.
5: Yep.
4: And they'd get her out of the conversation.
5: Yep, 1,000%.
4: Do you think the King has that?
5: No, I think he's cranky and he's like, ew, do away with you, peasant. Ew, disgusting.
4: He'll flat out say it.
5: Yeah, he's like, ew, you're repulsive. Someone get me a soft-boiled egg and some privacy.
4: Oh, well, we're sending Annie over to Rockefeller Center to try to get an interview later since we couldn't get him on the show. I don't know how it's going to go down, but I would imagine there's a hand signal. If somebody brings in a tilapia sandwich, we're going to see the King
5: react. Yeah, he does the index finger in front of his throat. He's like, cut his head off.
4: Mikey.
5: Oh, get Mikey to the guillotine immediately.
4: There went Mikey. It was a good run.
5: Let them eat tilapia, huh?
4: Oh, girl. The party rolls on Memorial Day. It's a radio barbecue, if ever there was one. And I know this is kind of a goofy show, but we are keeping the troops in mind as we celebrate them today. And in the final hour of the show, you're going to chat with one of my favorite people here on the Fox News media platform, a guy by the name of Giano Caldwell, who was with me down at the White House Correspondents' Dinner, is on this show constantly, is a regular on my TV program. We love Giano. Giano loves this country. That's exactly the kind of guy you need to close the third hour of the program. I'm not just saying that because he works cheap on a holiday. But that being said, it definitely helped. Giano Caldwell in the next hour.
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1: 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Green flag in the air. 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
1: 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Heads for the S's.
23: 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Less than a car length back to the Red Bull Chevrolet in Connersville.
2: Bring the field through turn number 7, back to the front straightaway. 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
24: Here comes Shane Van Gisbergen to the inside of Ty Gibbs for the top spot through the inner loop. New race leader Shane Van Gisbergen to the point in turn 5 and immediately drives away from Gibbs at the front of the field.
2: Up onto the straightaway. Checkered flag in the air. Shane Van Gisbergen rolls a perfect game and wins the Go Bowling at the Glen.
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26: Strikes. I'm Ted Lindner, Fox News. The Pentagon targeting southern Iran today with so-called defensive strikes. Fox's Mike Emanuel with the details.
27: U.S. forces conducted self-defense strikes in southern Iran to protect troops from threats posed by Iranian forces. That's according to U.S. Central Command. Targets included missile launch sites and Iranian boats attempting to lay mines. The U.S. military also struck a surface-to-air missile site in Bandar Abbas that was targeting U.S. warplanes. It comes as the U.S. signals it is making progress on a peace deal with Iran. That agreement would reportedly include an immediate opening of the Strait of Hormuz.
26: Fox News has learned the latest strikes were not an effort to break the fragile ceasefire with Tehran. President Trump speaking today on Memorial Day at Arlington National Cemetery, honoring fallen U.S. service members.
28: In 250 years, America's heroes have saved more lives, freed more captives, accomplished more good, and spread more hope than any other people at any time in the history of the world.
26: The president particularly praising the 13 Americans killed during Operation Epic Fury. Houston Astros right-hander Tatsuya Imai and two relievers combined on a no-hitter in a 9-0 victory at Globe Life Field in Arlington over the Texas Rangers on Monday night. It was the first Major League Baseball no-hitter since Shota Imanaga and two Chicago Cubs relievers combined on a 12-0 win over Pittsburgh back on September 4th, 2024. And the NBA Finals will feature the New York Knicks this year as they have completed a 4-game sweep against the Cleveland Cavaliers, winning Game 4 tonight in Cleveland, 130-93. It's the first trip to the NBA Finals for the New York Knicks since 1999. I'm Ted Lindner, and this is Fox News.
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26: Well, the Justice Department claims this past Saturday shooting at a White House checkpoint further justification for President Trump's proposed ballroom. Fox's Mike Emanuel is in Washington with more.
6: In a court filing, the DOJ points to the need for, quote, a singular vital national security facility will provide a safe haven from attackers. After a gunman was killed shooting at a Secret Service checkpoint near the White House. Although some Republicans oppose authorizing $1 billion in Secret Service money for the White House ballroom, House Speaker Mike Johnson is joining the president in expressing gratitude for the Secret Service taking swift action. The gunman has been identified as 21-year-old Nasir Best, who was well known to law enforcement. Secret Service agents took him out after authorities say he pulled out a revolver and opened fire near the White House.
26: At least one bystander was hit and wounded. Agents had two previous run-ins with the suspect. Businesses along the East Coast say the summer's off to a rough start after rainy weather put a damper on Memorial Day crowds. Fox 29 Philadelphia's Ellen Kulajay reports from Atlantic City in southern New Jersey.
7: We talked to a lot of business owners here on the Atlantic City Boardwalk, and they say some years they can make a lot of money, like so much so that they depend on this for the rest of the season, but not this year. I mean, it has been rainy, dreary, chilly, just miserable. Now, the small crowds have not been great for business at any of the shore points. And even though a lot of people were finally getting out of the house after a lot of rain, it still wasn't enough to make up the money that a lot of businesses say they've lost this weekend. Business owners say they're hoping that next weekend will be a lot better. They have an air show coming to Atlantic City, and the forecast looks a lot warmer, a lot sunnier.
26: Temperatures in the Northeast forecast to climb into the 80s this week, but expected to drop back down as the weekend begins. I'm Ted Lindner, and this is Fox News.
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4: It is Fox Across America with Jimmy Failla. We are raising a glass to the troops on Memorial Day. We have dedicated this show to the brave men and women who sacrificed so much for our freedoms. Along the way, we have recapped some of the most patriotic moments of the past year. I, of course, was down in the White House talking comedy with President Trump in the Oval Office behind the Resolute desk. And somebody who has spent similar time in that Oval is our first guest in this hour, a guy by the name of Gianno Caldwell, a Fox News contributor, a guy who frequently has charity events at Mar-a-Lago. I can't tell if he's trying to raise money or he's just trying to get a peep with Melania, because let's be honest, Gianno, bit of a perv, Melania, a supermodel, I get it. But without further ado, I will let Gianno Caldwell answer for his own issues. I am not here to conduct this interview. We've already conducted it. Let's go to a taped copy now as we speak on this Memorial Day episode. So something you and I have not talked about, okay, since the run-up to this shooting, there might have been a text exchange somewhere, but we've had so many of them, is we filmed the whole red carpet sequence of our show. I left to go into the actual ballroom for, I had about a 5-minute window to do it before the TV show went live, and you were still standing in my red carpet spot when the shooting broke out, correct?
12: That is accurate. You were actually, we were going to be going live, and I guess 30 minutes from there, you said you were going to be going for 5 minutes. No, 10 minutes, you said.
4: Okay.
12: And then 5 minutes later, I'm standing next to a Secret Service agent, and then we hear a boom. And we're looking around like, where is it coming from? Because you don't know what it is. You don't know if it's a gunshot.
4: Uh-huh.
12: Then you hear boom, boom, boom, boom, and you see the gun smoke. And you see where it's coming from. It's like 30 feet away or so.
4: Mm-hmm.
12: And the Secret Service agent is saying, get on the ground now. He's, and it was really nobody there. As you know, Jimmy, when you left, there was really nobody open.
4: Yeah, it was the end.
12: At that point, it was empty. I was the only journalist there. So I was like, oh my God, what's going on? Because it's one level down the dining area, as you know, where the ballroom where everyone was. So you don't know if something happened down there and now they're trying to get out and they're shooting at folks or what the situation was. And as you know, Jimmy, you know, I lost my brother, innocent teenage baby brother, who was murdered in Chicago, June 2022. And after that, and even having lived in very dangerous neighborhoods in Chicago growing up, nothing prepared me for that moment. It was literally insanity that I experienced. And I got a bunch of videos, which we put on now. Fox News has put on Instagram, and you can check those out at Gianno Caldwell on my Instagram page. But, Jimmy, that was an insane experience. I'm sure the same for you.
4: Yeah, it was nuts. I was in the ballroom because I had just left where you and I were standing. And I went through those same mags that the guy ultimately sprinted through. It couldn't have been more than a minute or two before him because I walked around the corner. I took a bunch of pictures with fans, you know, people that were like Fox fans. And then I got to the mags and I had to empty out my pockets because I had like some TV gear. You know what I mean? Like a mic flag, stuff like that.
12: Yeah.
4: The minute I got into the room to get a roll, the shots broke out and I wound up on the ground. I'll tell you.
12: So you never made it to the table?
4: No, I did. I went to 235 and saw Fox people, said hello. Then I went past, as I was walking to go get food, the Washington Times table. And I took a picture with them. And then I was standing in the center of the room trying to figure out where everything was. And that's when everyone just hit the deck immediately. So I don't know if I was in the room two entire minutes before this actually broke out. So the whole thing was psychotic. You know, on a selfish level, what I felt bad about is not that our show didn't air, but that America didn't get to consume it. Because it was going to be such a good bipartisan, you know, hang that was going to lower the temperature. Because that's what we try to do every Saturday. I literally had Brian Stelter on. I had the freaking Daily Show on. I had everyone on who would never go on Fox News. Because I was like, this is the one shot we have to do this. And everybody might watch 3 hours of TV and go, wow, I don't want to punch everyone in the face anymore. That's all I'm trying to do. And now it's worse. Crazy.
12: You're trying to bring everybody together, just like right now. You're trying to bring the genders together in that pink jacket.
4: Hey, girl, Gianno still got it.
12: Bang.
4: I love that,
12: bro. Like,
4: give me this.
12: I'm so thankful that we're all safe. I really am, and I gotta tell you, when the shots rang out, and he said, "Get on the ground," and I completely shooken up. I stumbled back. I'm feeling myself to see if I've been shot. I'm looking to see if anyone else been shot. But I didn't fall. I pulled out my camera and began to record immediately. And we got all these videos, again, at Gianno Caldwell on Instagram and social media to take a look at them. One racked up 7 million views at this point. But just having that experience, being in a situation like that, at one of the most prestigious dinners in the world.
4: Yes.
12: Literally, after all the life experience that I had and never being prepared for a moment like that is insane. And I got to tell you, lowering the temperature is the least of what we need to do.
4: Yeah.
12: We need to be better prepared from a security standpoint in many of these venues. And it seems as though we're going to have to take more extraordinary, cautious security measures because what we're seeing is on the left, they've completely dialed up. Polling just came out recently saying 25% of the people on the left says political violence in certain situations is okay compared to 3% on the right.
4: Yep.
12: We know where the problem is.
4: Yeah, it's not a both sides issue. And the reason 25% of the people feel that way is because they buy into this false portrayal of what Donald Trump is and what he stands for. You know, they created this manufactured hysteria. They knew Trump. He was an NBC TV host for 15 years. Okay.
12: Exactly. And they knew him in the 80s.
4: Of course. And they knew him, like you said, as a boxing promoter. He was on Oprah all the time. He was on Howard Stern all the time. He was on The View over a dozen times. He was obviously great friends with Barbara Walters. The Clintons went to his wedding. He went to Elton John's wedding. Elton John got gay married. Married in 05, Trump was there 10 years before the Democrats came out and supported gay marriage, yet still tried to say Trump hates gay people. And the point is, you've met him. You've been in the Oval Office. I've met met him
12: multiple
4: now.
12: Times.
4: Of course. Okay. The disparity between the Trump they're selling and the Trump you actually meet, it should almost be criminal that they're allowed to portray him in the energy that they do, because he's actually just really funny. And he genuinely cares. Like, genuinely cares.
12: He's a nice guy. Yeah. He's a really nice guy. Like, you, I mean, and I got story after story, probably not for this venue.
4: Fair.
12: But I can tell you, like, this has been one of the kindest people I think many people meet. Now, is he kind to the people who are considered his quote-unquote enemies? No, he's not. If you go after him, he's going to go after you. And, you know, that's how many of us are. We think of it in those same terms. But he's a very forgiving guy at the same time. This is a guy who been called all kind of names by even Marco Rubio as an example. But look where Marco is, and look at the relationship that they have now. He's a very unique figure, and we will never have a president like this again in our lifetimes. I just can't imagine it.
4: Nope. We're talking to Gianno Caldwell about President Trump, the fallout from the correspondence dinner. I have been told that they mean it, that they're doing this again, maybe not in 30 days, but they're doing it maybe in the next 45. Are you coming to the rematch?
12: If this is the White House, yes. If this is the Washington Hilton, no.
4: Listen,
12: the PTSD from being so close to that is so real. I was out at a lunch spot yesterday outside, and I heard a car backfire, and I'm like almost falling to the ground. This is a real situation.
4: Yeah, it's heavy. It is heavy. And, you know, I always think about, in these situations, because where we were in the ballroom, the way it went down, you know, everybody was thinking that there was going to be some type of physical disruption of the show. Like, they were going to stand and turn their backs to him.
12: Yeah, what I thought too, may have that.
4: Yeah, so when I saw the Black Ops Secret Service guys rushing the stage, I actually thought that was an attack at first. It was kind of spooky, because they were just storming the stage, obviously, to get to the president and shield him from whatever had happened out in the hallway. But my initial read, I think Brian Kilmeade said the same thing, is it looked like Trump was getting attacked. And I was like, oh, God. So I got behind a pillar, and there were three waitresses. They were probably Guatemalan. They were like 2 feet tall apiece, and they were sad. And I was holding three tiny Guatemalan women in my arms while this situation was playing out. It was heavy, and it was kind of cute, and you know, I had hoped the night would end with me holding three Guatemalan women. I just didn't think it would be because of that, I guess. Best way to say it.
12: No, Jimmy, unfortunately, I got to tell you, they thought you were the beam.
4: Bang. I love it. I love it. Well, we're going to figure out where the hell they do this next, but we need a little more honest, and it comes from both sides. This is where it does come from both sides. A lot of people on the right took a clip of me and Catherine Levitt. It was at the top of Drudge this morning too.
12: Oh, yes.
4: She said, I know he's going to turn up the heat. There'll be some shots fired. And in comedy, shots fired means personal attacks. That's what it means. It's a phrase that's been around forever. She was obviously not alluding to some Illuminati conspiracy where they were telling us ahead of time she was going against her own president. But that clip has 16.8 million views right now. And that's just one clip. I can't imagine how many other sites have the clip and are trying to run with that garbage. And that's where I think social media really is the devil, because it just incentivizes clicks. It doesn't incentivize honesty, because honesty won't always get you the clicks. But sensationalism will, and that's the part that is dangerous. So that's what we have to work on. So I don't know, man. I don't want to live this way. And this isn't new. I've been saying on this show, be a Republican, be a Democrat, don't be a blank for the last 6 years, because I don't want to live this way. I mean, I don't.
12: You've been on this show for 6 years?
4: I know. Shut up. No one thought it would last that long. I get it. I'm not going to take this. You know, maybe if we had better guests, I kid.
12: Man, that's breaking news.
4: I love that.
12: No, you do a tremendous job at what you do. You're the funniest guy on the network next to me. And I think Greg is like six or something. I don't know.
4: If If you're going to rank funny on this network, like Kilmeade is so much funnier than Gutfeld. That's why I hate that Greg has made Kilmeade a rolling punchline. Like Kilmeade's like a legitimately funny person if you're hanging out with him. You know who else is like funny? Like Martha's funny. Like the news chicks are funny.
12: Martha is funny.
4: Jackie Hyrum's funny. They're all funny. Dana's funny. They're funny. That's the point.
12: You just see him so serious, yeah, for sure.
4: Yeah, they are.
12: No. Emily Campagno, I was shocked by how funny she was when I was on your show last.
4: Yeah,
12: she was hilarious.
4: She is legitimately hilarious. I know.
12: Yeah.
4: No, you know, Greg does what Greg does.
12: But you have the only platform in all of Fox where you can really let your hair down like this and just talk your talk.
4: Yeah, no, that's true. And I thank you for saying that. But like when you watch our show, we're not actually editorializing. Like I tell jokes about the news of the week at the top, and then we're playing like steakhouse or gay bar. we're not doing anything, you know? So like even, you know, to Greg's credit, he likes to be a little more partisan and every single block of the show feels like it's a culture war. We're actually intentionally trying to steer clear of that just because we want them to have an off ramp. You know what I'm saying? Like we really do go for that. So I, you know, especially like this week, I may try to book other Democrats for the hell of it. Just to have a fun show, because we need a fun show more than we need any of this garbage. There's just so much garbage, you know? You're not a part of it.
12: How are you going to invite Democrats on and expect it to be fun? Let me talk to Greg Gutfeld. Greg, what do you think?
4: That was rough. It was. I hit him hard there, but you know what? He's a big boy. At least that's what I've been told. And it's going to be okay. But it does say something when Stelter
12: Wait, he's
4: is
12: in your pocket right now. Isn't he doing
4: that? Oh man, that was such a good joke. It's unfortunate. I'll have to post that. I know it's making the rounds on Twitter, but we might have to air it Saturday night too. We'll see. Gianno,
12: great.
4: You're the best.
12: Great.
4: Where can they go find these videos you posted? It's on Instagram at Gianno.
12: It's on social media. Yeah. So Fox and I, we collabed on a number of posts, about six of them. You can find it at Gianno Caldwell, GIANNO Caldwell, CALDWELL. Check out the videos. Follow me on all the social media. And Jimmy, it's always a pleasure to be on with you. You're honestly, I think what people think about you, like you're a very humble guy. You're one of those, underdogs that people want to root for and see successful. And you're one of the nicest guys in the business too. Like I really do mean that. You're a really nice guy, and I'm sure your wife doesn't believe that, but I see you.
4: Jenny thinks I'm the best, but I hope to get successful enough that I'm not. I'm just not there yet. I'm kidding. The great Gianno Caldwell.
12: We can really eat with this one.
4: Come on, Jenny. The great Gianno Caldwell, back after this.
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13: The U.S. Treasury quietly released its official financial report for 2025. It appears by its own numbers, the U.S. government seems insolvent. It's reported that the Treasury shows about $6 trillion in assets and over $47 trillion in liabilities. Add it all up, and it looks like the U.S. owes more than $130 trillion it doesn't have. 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
18: Restaurateurs received permission or whatever it is to list those on menus as Chilean sea bass because nobody's going to order Patagonian toothfish.
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19: I'm looking at it, man. 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
18: 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You know, I've always called Prince Charles as the flounder because it almost looked like he had both eyes on the same side of his nose.
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18: Yeah, I mean, he's like one of those minions. You know, the one with one
20: eye?
18: Yes. Yeah.
19: I love the minions. They're my favorite.
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26: 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Politics made Eric Swalwell. That's why politics killed Eric Swalwell.
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4: Bottom of the ninth on Fox Across America with Jimmy Failla. Game ball. Going to the White House Correspondents Association. They've not given us a date yet, but they plan to go through at President Trump's wish with a second dinner. We don't know when it's coming, but I love the spirit of this because we are not going to concede our way of doing things in this country to a couple of nutbags and a bunch of disingenuous race pimps in the media who want you to believe Trump's some type of white supremacist existential threat. One of the reasons they were happy to see this dinner not happen, and one of the reasons there's so many people on the left hoping they don't reschedule, is because letting Donald Trump show his humility in a purely comedic setting to tens of millions of people is the Democrats' worst nightmare. There's a reason he truth socials and tweets as much as he does. There's a reason he does as many interviews as he does. It's because he doesn't trust the media's characterization of him. So he's eliminating the middleman because the media is always like, well, he's Hitler. He's oppressing women. Even though he's the only president in history to have a female lead a winning presidential campaign. The first female to lead a winning presidential campaign was Kellyanne Conway. You know who the second female was to lead a winning presidential campaign? Susie Wiles. Donald Trump is the only president in the history of this country to have a woman run his campaign and win twice. Think about that. Crazy talk. But they're like, he hates women. Oh, he hates gays. Somebody should tell his Treasury Secretary, Scott Bessent. Or maybe go back to the last cabinet when Rick Grenell was there. Oh, but the blacks. Really? Do you want to have a chat about how many black Republicans are on this show and working for Donald Trump and Tim Scott and the Opportunity Zones and the historically black colleges and universities, never mind the fact that he actually was the guy who gave the Rainbow Coalition their first free office space in the 80s, never mind the fact that he's won dozens of awards from the NAACP. Okay, the point is, everything that's being done to portray Donald Trump as some racist existential threat to this country is a manufactured hysteria. And a lot of people are acting out on it. One of the reasons we need to go through with this dinner and show more of the president's humility is because we need the public to gain perspective. We need that to be a bigger priority than who wins the midterms. In the Democrat worldview, they just need to win the midterms. The ends justify the means. Like when George Floyd riots were burning down the country, they caused $10 billion in property damage, killed 42 people, torched a couple of police stations in the process. The Democrats were like, well, of course they're rioting. We're a white supremacist nation. We've been systemically racist.

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2: News. I'm Sue Guzman. The U.S. military says it carried out self-defense strikes in Iran, including missile launch sites and boats that were placing mines. This comes as President Donald Trump said on social media that negotiations were proceeding nicely for a peace deal with Iran. The president laying a wreath at the Tomb of the Unknown Soldier at Arlington National Cemetery on this Memorial Day.
3: In 250 years, America's heroes have saved more lives, freed more captives, accomplish more good and spread more hope than any other people at any time in the history of the world.
2: And emergency officials in Southern California lifting an evacuation order for some of the tens of thousands of people who live near a damaged tank containing a hazardous chemical that leaked over the weekend. 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
9: Monday, May the 4th be with you. It's Star Wars Day, the celebrations of all things from a galaxy far, far away. Expect local events, merchandise drops, and the finale of another Star Wars spinoff series. Tuesday, Vice President J.D. Vance heads to Iowa for an appearance alongside Congressman Zach Nunn. Also, Fox News anchor Brett Baer releases his latest book, The Case for America, an argument on behalf of our nation. It defends the experiment that began as America 250 years ago by analyzing our history, values, and national character. Thursday, it's the National Day of Prayer, an annual celebration that encourages Americans to pray for the nation and its leaders. It's been observed continuously since 1952. Friday will be the release of the April jobs report. Economists will be looking to the numbers to get a reading on the American economy amid uncertainty over oil prices due to the Iran war and tariff refunds that began to be dispersed last month. And that's a look at your week ahead. I'm Tom Graham, Fox News.
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0: damn word about those people being murdered in the streets. 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Where were you? And now all of a sudden she's got time? 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
2: There it is, Fox Across America with Jimmy Failla. We have a special guest who was supposed to join me on the red carpet last Saturday night at the White House Correspondents' Dinner. Something funny might have happened on the way to the forum, and he got a pretty viral video out of it.
3: Actually, multiple.
2: Gianno Caldwell is here. Nice to have you back on the show. It's the first time you've been on twice in 1 week since the Me Too movement. I'm kidding. Come on, Gianno. One cheap shot right out of the gate.
3: Myself,
2: you walked by and waved. I was like, get on here. We haven't had you here in a while. I mean, sheesh. Man, is it court deposition season already? Kid, good to see you.
3: Well, I mean,
2: your two videos, pretty. Well, it was more than two, but
3: yeah, it was like six.
2: But you posted them where?
3: These were posted on my Instagram. You can check them out at Gianno Caldwell. Millions of views racked up, collab with Fox News and our Instagram over there. But I got to tell you, being right there, being right on the scene and being 30 plus feet away or, you know, within that distance to the actual shooting was surreal.
2: Yeah, it was intense, man. I was on the other side of the doors. They ran past you to get in, you know, because I went through the magnometers and then I was in the, you know, in the ballroom at the time you saw all of that. What's fascinating is they released a video last night. Did you see the video of the guy jogging?
3: Yeah.
2: He's running through the metal detectors as they are taking down the other metal detector. It's almost like that comedian who got caught on the mic, hot mic, saying there was no security working on something. Whoever that guy was who said, what's up with the security at this place?
3: Man,
2: the guy literally runs through the metal detector while the second metal detector is being disassembled. Dude.
3: You're a prophet at this point. I remember when we had a show and you said the only way this isn't going to be on is if Trump attacks Iran. And then that happened. I'm like, oh, my God.
2: Oh, man. We honestly... I truly have never been more confident that a show was going to air than that one. Like, we get shows bumped all the time because Saturday nights when they bomb stuff or they kidnap Maduro.
3: Yeah.
2: You know what I mean?
3: Right.
2: Saturday night, they do stuff on Saturdays.
3: Right.
2: He's an Elton John fan. Saturday night's all right for fighting. We should have known.
3: Yeah.
2: Okay. And of all the shows that would not air, I was like, well, this show's out. At least we know this one's
3: out. Yeah, guaranteed. You know what I mean? Trump's here.
2: Let's go. Right. Let's go. Let's get it together, boys. We got a sure thing tonight.
3: For sure.
2: Little did we know.
3: Little.
2: But we made it through. And everybody listening should know that Gianno and I are going to share exclusive never-before-seen footage because we were filming for 2 hours.
3: Yes.
2: Before everything went sideways.
3: That's right.
2: We were getting ready to go live with the show of the century. And I'm not being arrogant. When you watch the footage, you're going to be like, wow, this was going to be unreal. How did you do that?
3: Oh, my God.
2: But we had it. We did it.
3: Yeah.
2: It's just no one knows. We have the guys with a hot girlfriend who doesn't live around here. So we're actually going to introduce everybody to the girlfriend tomorrow night when Gianno gets on the show. So that's exciting. When did you get back from D.C.?
3: Bro, to be honest, I did Fox and Friends that morning, Sunday, immediately. I had a later flight, and I was like, get me on the next thing out.
2: Yeah.
3: I had to get, bro, that was just insane. You would think that I would be better prepared for a situation like that, but I wasn't.
2: You're going to laugh, right? So I was supposed to do Jackie Heinrich's show. They're like, yeah, we're going to have you do Fox and Friends. We're going to have you do Jackie. We're going to have you do all this stuff. Now, to be clear, I was booked on those shows before the shooting.
3: Right.
2: They're not bringing Jimmy on to bring balloon animals after the shooting. So
3: right.
2: I assume none of these hits are going to hold up, right?
3: Yeah. No talk of any porn on these shows.
2: Right. That's Fox and Friends with benefits.
3: Right.
2: Different show. Different show. I have been on it. We're talking to Gianno Caldwell, by the way. But I left there Sunday, and they were like, yeah, there's obviously no Fox and Friends for you. You don't have to do Jackie. That's no problem. So we just start cracking beer and God knows what else.
3: Right.
2: And about an hour from home, they're like, hey, can you come out with Trace Gallagher? I'm like, you guys are my best friends. Smashed. So I had to pull it together. I had like a 3-hour window to get sort of sober, and I did Trace Gallagher just fine. But it was so surreal because, like you said, I don't think anybody that was there could even process what it was, like in real time.
3: Yeah.
2: You know, because as I watch it now, now, there's so much that I wasn't even factoring in. You know what I'm saying? Like, you were out on the red carpet. You saw them run by and the cops and the guns.
3: I saw the guy on the ground.
2: And that guy, I saw him too. Yeah. It was funny. So it was so funny. There was a woman demanding to get out of the ballroom because she wanted to go upstairs. I'm going upstairs. I'm going to a camera. I'm like, dude, the guy is naked at the top of the stairs. They're holding him down.
3: I don't know how that happened.
2: Oh, this is why. This is why. They had to make sure he doesn't have a bomb on him.
3: Yeah.
2: Yeah, so they had him completely naked. And they stripped him. He wasn't naked. They stripped him.
3: He had on full clothes when I saw him.
2: Yeah, for sure. And they, so they stripped him down. But there was a woman like demanding to go up there. I didn't know her. I wish I did. But she's like, I need to go up there right now. And she opened the door and like 100 Secret Service agents were pointing guns at us. Like,
3: oh my God, are you serious?
2: Yeah,
3: and
2: I was like, thank you, sir. No problem at all. God bless America. Thank you.
3: They say, we're going to finally get it.
2: Will you be needing any oral sex while I'm down here, sir? How can I help you? Anyway, I'm sorry you're having such a stressful evening. Right. And I'm like, yo, lady, shut up! Shut up! Shut that door! And it's funny because
3: she hit you with a, do you know who I am?
2: I know. Like, I'm like, lady, the president's up there.
3: Right, literally.
2: And it was funny. And I want to say that, all things considered, because I know there's a lot of viral videos, people stealing wine and stuff. Listen, if you visit a shooting, if you witness a shooting at an open bar, take the wine.
3: Yeah,
2: I'm not mad at those people. Take the
3: wine. Shame on them they didn't get the tequila.
2: Yeah. Hey, all right. Well, we know who did, Gianno. So I wasn't like that part didn't bother me. But what got me is all things considered, okay? It was a pretty well-behaved room in the aftermath considering how many TV divas were there. I mean,
3: that's
2: the entirety of the media.
3: That's true.
2: At every network, and you know this, okay? These people don't eat, so they're permanently cranky.
3: Right.
2: They're starving. You and me are two of the only people I know that are have food in the media. Two of the only people I know. So these people are starving, they're cranky, they're self-absorbed.
3: I mean, that Brian guy from CNN, and he does eat.
2: Stelter! We're going to show you the whole unedited clip of me talking to Stelter on the red carpet.
3: You may not want to say that. They say, oh, what time? So I don't watch.
2: Some people from the Daily Show.
3: It's actually funny.
2: Yeah, it was actually a good hang, and I want to give him credit for being a good sport. He was a good sport. So I thought the room, all things considered, were pretty good sports. I thought your footage was stunning, and I truly felt bad, not selfishly for me, because I had the most surreal week of my life, but I actually felt bad for America, because I don't think the average person realizes that was going to be the one kumbaya moment of the next 10 years.
3: Bro.
2: Like, Trump was showing up to make fun of himself, make fun of the media.
3: Absolutely.
2: But let everyone watching, probably 10 million people, go, oh, this, you know, I get it.
3: If not more than 10 million, because America needs a laugh.
2: Yeah.
3: I covered the red carpet for Extra TV in Trump's first term, the first year. And people were really upset that he didn't come.
2: Yeah.
3: And then that crowd last Saturday was like, how dare he show up? You know, like, you can't win.
2: I mean, one guy was really mad. Okay. That he showed up. But holy hell. I'm talking to Gianno Colwell, but you're right about that. But I honestly, the way our show was set up, because we had a lot of liberals on, we had all my friends on.
3: Yeah.
2: That's what we did. We booked my friends in media and people I thought could play nice in the sandbox, like Stelter, and I was correct.
3: Yeah.
2: And people were going to see 3 hours of like, wow, this is all pro wrestling.
3: You don't actually have
2: to be angry all the time, because people are capable of getting along. And like, you know, we're still new enough that we care.
3: Yeah.
2: You know, I'd like to be like two contracts from now on my third wife and my fifth speedboat. You know what I mean? Still friends with
3: only
2: her.
3: A speedboat?
2: Yeah, I'm just saying, a yacht. And I don't like, I don't
3: at
2: have
3: least 80 feet.
2: I don't even like, I don't have another woman in mind. I don't ever want to leave this one. I just think it's a sign of career growth. You know what I mean? And I think she signed up for the money in the speedboat. She wants a speedboat. I mean, come on, let's get a speedboat. When we started, we were renting a pontoon boat in Ohio, you know? But we still care. And we were like, really? It was so funny because everybody working on the show that night was like, you know, we do a very specific Saturday night comedy show. It's like, if you hated Fox News with all the fiber in your being, you would watch my TV show and
3: That's true.
2: Is like, actually, they don't care at all.
3: Because you make fun of everybody, and that's what makes it so unifying.
2: Thank you. I mean, that's what the president tweeted about. He tweeted about a monologue where I was making fun of him.
3: Right.
2: The way he talks about his wife. I thought it was hilarious. So it's like, we could do that, and like, the people working on our show are actually like, invested in that. So I truly felt bad that people weren't going to see that, because we do it every Saturday. It's not like they can't see it tomorrow night, but it's very rarely that you could see it with Trump and the media on the same show. You know what I mean? It was a unicorn event that somebody had to go and ruin.
3: Yeah.
2: But were you like me, okay, when you realized security was as lax as it was, okay, and you didn't need a room key to get up to the rooms? You know, did you know that?
3: I didn't know that.
2: Normally when you go to a hotel, you swipe your card in the elevator to activate the floors. That wasn't working. So I was sitting there at the end of the night Saturday getting escorted up to my room by Fox Security, and they're like, no, you don't need to swipe your card. I'm like, you're telling me I could have got a hooker this whole time? I'm kidding.
3: He said, I'm not interested in a third wife. Just you, but tonight will do.
2: Man, what are we talking about here? Ah, Gianno. But it was crazy. Tell him where to go to see all the footage that you shot.
3: Oh, please join me on social media at Gianno Caldwell, G-I-A-N-N-O, Caldwell, C-A-L-D-W-E-L-L.
2: The great Gianno Caldwell, everybody. Hey. There we go.
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12: That is the sound of U.S. Marines practicing firing a mobile rocket system days ago near the foothills of Mount Fuji in Japan. The high-mobility artillery rocket system, which is mounted on a military truck, is designed to remain hidden for as long as possible, then fire and quickly move to another location. Lieutenant Colonel Ryan Ness.
13: They started at the high point, is what we call it, in the tree line. They maneuvered out to a firing point. They try to stay out here as little time as possible to remain as least detectable as possible.
12: This is said to be more important in the era of drones, which makes staying in one place too long dangerous.
13: After each launcher is done firing six, they will then go to their next high point to maintain that little amount of detectability.
12: The system has been used most recently during the initial attack on Iran. Kitten Rescue, Fox News.

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1: Bottom of the ninth on Fox Across America with Jimmy Failla. Honored, flattered, bowled over by the fact that you spent a significant portion of your Memorial Day with a pre-recorded version of me. If you'd like to meet the real me, the actual not AI, the talking fat guy in person, I am on heavy touring duty. Starting in July and all the way through the end of the year. Like California, we're going on a big swing. We're going to be in Monterey July 17th, Napa July 18th. We're going to be in Anaheim July 25th. And then come August, it just gets nuts. We're going to be in San Antonio on the 15th. We're going to be in Illinois, Rockford on the 21st. And then September, oh my goodness gracious, we're going to Reading. We're going to Fayetteville, Arkansas. We're going to be in Richmond, Virginia. We're going to be in Clearwater, Florida. This sounds like that old Howard Dean thing. Ah! And then we're going to Maine. Ah! But the point is we're going to be everywhere. Colorado Springs, Grand Junction, Colorado, Salt Lake City, Concord, New Hampshire. If you name it, we're going to be there. Like for real, it is a very aggressive touring schedule. I want to meet all of you maniacs, know what's on your mind, bring it back here to the Fox News Channel and give you real representation. Until then, one more glass raised in honor of our troops on this Memorial Day. All of these dirtbags are telling young kids to go out there and protest the land of opportunity. America's bad, systemically racist, we don't need ICE, capitalism's the devil. Guys, it's so bananas to me that socialism has become the official religion of people who suck at life and people who don't want to try. Okay, if you want to try, okay, there's no better country on earth to try in. This is the one. Everybody who says we're racist completely overlooks the fact that we have tens of millions of minorities moving here every year from other parts of the world because there is no more tolerant or inclusive or opportunistic society than the one we happen to be living in, okay?
2: That's true. That is true.
1: Okay, and that's the joke of the whole thing. Everybody's like, America's the worst. And every minority's like, how can I get in? That's the thing no one talks about when they say, like, America was built on immigration and now Trump's deporting people. No. America was built on legal immigration. Legal. They did not want illegal, even at the time when we were built on immigration. They wanted legal. The Pullman Statue of Liberty says, give us your tired, your poor, your huddled masses yearning to breathe free. It does not say, give us the people who come here, chant death to America, and demand free stuff. Okay, and to be clear, the vast majority of the people migrating here, even the ones doing it illegally, although I don't want them doing it illegally, I don't think they have any right to be in this country, the vast majority of them are still coming here because it's a place where you can get ahead. They are. Okay, we don't like the fact that other countries are literally emptying insane asylums and prisons, which they were doing under the Biden administration, and just sending people north. That's a thing. They did. They're like, yeah, America will take them. Why the hell are we going to pay to mass incarcerate if America is going to give these people free housing, food, and health care benefits? And we did. Like, that's insane. But you understand, okay, Barack Obama deported more people than any president in history. He used ICE. More specifically, he used Tom Homan. He literally put a medal around Tom Homan's neck for deporting a million people.
3: Tell him like it is.
1: Did any Democrat protest?
3: The answer would be no.
1: Did they call ICE the Gestapo?
3: The answer would be no.
1: Not a word about Tom Homan, and no one got mad at Obama. And let's be honest, Obama had no idea what he was doing.
3: Don't be thick, all right?
1: He was a terrible president. And it breaks my heart because I was a cab driver when Obama was president. His election, I didn't vote for him, but his election inspired me. Truly, I was a cab driver. And I was like, you know, the fact that we just elected our first black president, a country that was founded during a time of institutionalized slavery. And I get that we fought a civil war to end it. 99% of the population duked it out, over 1% of the population owning slaves. That is the math on the Civil War. 1% had them, 99% fought, almost 100% fought. People fought their families. People died in fields horribly to end slavery. Okay, and then, yes, we had a civil rights movement, and it took a lot of sacrifice and valor and arrests and fights and beatings and a lot of deaths, but we overcame the Democrats running the Deep South. They were known as the Dixiecrats, and we fought the Democrats the way we did in the Civil War. We fought them again for civil rights. And yes, we got civil rights, but a lot of things remained in place that were kind of invisible forms of discrimination until they signed the Civil Rights Act into law. and started discriminating against other people for all intents and purposes because affirmative action, which was there to help the black community, by default discriminated against others. And we got to a place by fully integrating society where even the racists were forced to accept the fact that we're all the same. That's ultimately what took racism out of the mainstream psyche of this country. Okay, when we were a segregated society, racism, which is a byproduct of ignorance, was passed down from generation to generation because people who hated and feared a culture they didn't understand were able to feed that fear and hysteria and distrust. Okay, but ultimately when we integrated society, everybody was like, no, I mean, we're all the same. We just want to make money, put food on the table, have a roof over our heads. And that's why racism towards black people, as it went away with an integrated society, quickly sped the plow on other forms and other ethnicities who were already living here, gaining a wider acceptance. Because we're like, oh yeah, we're all the same. We might look different. We're all the same. And when Obama got elected, that was the moment we had actually fulfilled that. Like, we knew it as a country, but we hadn't fulfilled it. That was not a statistic on the back of the baseball card. So when Obama became president, I was driving a cab and I pulled over outside of Madison Square Garden to hear his inaugural address. Cause I was like, wow, I didn't vote for this guy, but we had truly fulfilled our potential as a country where all men were created equal. And we're never going to talk about racism ever again. I had no idea. That was the beginning of identity politics. I thought Obama getting elected was it.
2: Are you stupid or something?
1: Apparently I am. And there it is. A 3-hour audio masterpiece in honor of the troops on this Memorial Day. A day that has always been one of high reverence in the Fela House. I grew up in Levittown, New York. The biggest post-World War II settlement for American GIs returning home from the war. In a lot of ways, it was America's first suburb, but what it was for me was an incubator of patriotism. I grew up around a lot of guys who sacrificed a lot for this country, and they made sure you were always just one smack in the mouth away from getting back on track and taking advantage of all the freedoms they fought and risked so much to protect. I'm thankful for those guys today and every day, but it being Memorial Day, I hope wherever you found this show, wherever this show is taking you to next, you do so with the troops in your mind while you have that glass of beer in your hand. It is Memorial Day. It is a somber day, but it's a day just the same to be filled with optimism about what the future holds, because like all of those brave patriots who sacrificed so much before us, we've got a whole future generation that was raised right and is ready to get out there and defend your freedoms on the drop of a dime. So to them, we raise that highest glass of beer that we can in wishing all of you a fond Memorial Day. Thank you so much for sticking with this show. I know that was a battle in its own regard, but we made it to the very end. So take a bow, you the listener, and take a bigger bow, you.
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7: Launched against Iran. Fox News, I'm Sue Guzman. U.S. forces conducting self-defense strikes in southern Iran on Monday. CENTCOM announcing the targets included missile launch sites and Iranian boats attempting to lay down mines. This as President Trump is promising a deal with Iran will address its nuclear program, claiming it'll be stronger than the nuclear deal negotiated under the Obama administration. Fox's Jeff Paul has more from Dubai.
8: The framework is said to be 90 to 95% complete. Iran would reportedly give up its stockpile of enriched uranium, stop enriching it, and help reopen the strait, and agree to broader regional ceasefire. In exchange, Iran would get sanction relief, a gradual easing of the U.S. blockade, and broader economic normalization. Iran's President Masoud Pezeshkian says any negotiation will not compromise the country's dignity and pride. Now, President Trump also says that if they do get this deal between the U.S. and Iran across the line, that he would like to see more countries in the Middle East sign up for the Abraham Accords and normalize their relations with Israel.
7: Texas Senator Ted Cruz in a post on X saying it would be a disastrous mistake if Iran's allowed to enrich uranium and control the Strait of Hormuz. A senior U.S. official telling Fox News that Hezbollah has ignored repeated requests to stop firing at Israel, including a recent ultimatum. Since April 17th, Hezbollah has fired over 1,000 drones and over 700 rockets to try to derail ongoing negotiations. And ceremonies and Memorial Day events held across the country Monday honoring fallen military members. President Trump laying a wreath at the Tomb of the Unknown Soldier at Arlington National Cemetery, War Secretary Pete Hegseth.
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7: Democratic National Committee Chair Ken Martin facing calls to step down after he released the party's 2024 election autopsy. Fox's Bill Malusian is in Washington and has the story.
22: Some Democrats have complained that the report didn't even mention the words Gaza or Israel or make any mention of President Biden's disastrous decision to run for a second term. But Martin still has some support within the party. Kamala Harris lost every single swing state in that 2024 election. And some of the conclusions from the autopsy report as to why that happened is that she ignored rural America, mishandled Latinos, and that the entire Democratic brand as a whole was weak.
7: And Democrat Maryland Senator Chris Van Hollen on Fox News Sunday called the report shoddy and incomplete, said Martin should have released it earlier. A Kentucky congressman who lost his primary Tuesday may not be finished running. Fox's Lisa Brady reports.
23: Less than a week after losing a Republican primary to a Trump-backed challenger, outgoing Kentucky Congressman Thomas Massey has already filed the paperwork to run for Congress again in 2028, a move aimed at keeping his options open. Massey posting on X, he filed with the Federal Election Commission, allowing him to raise funds to continue political operations, supporting his current position and a potential future candidacy, adding he hasn't made a final decision decision about which office to seek if he runs. Massey has clashed with the president on several issues, including the conflict with Iran and the Epstein files. President Trump has continued to publicly criticize him, even after Massey's loss to retired Navy SEAL Ed Galrein last week. Lisa Brady, Fox News.
7: Residents in a troubled Seattle neighborhood have reached their breaking point, erecting homemade barricades across streets after a weekend surge of gun violence. Videos online showing roads blocked by piles of dirt, concrete, and gravel. Locals say city officials have not done enough. While the mayor's office called the violence deeply unsettling, says they're going to be meeting with residents. I'm Sue Guzman. This is Fox News.
14: Take a pause.
16: Hawks, vultures, eagles, owls, raptors of all kinds are at rescues across the U.S. And many of those rescues welcome the public to meet their birdie ambassadors.
17: We have a monthly open house from 1 o'clock to 4 o'clock. 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We've got live bird programs. 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It's a ton of fun. Last Sunday of every month.
16: Will Schaust of Raptors Incorporated in Milford, Ohio, where they have 11 bird ambassadors, and they'll bring some to parties and to schools.
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17: 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You can also get involved in becoming a member with us.
16: Find out more by doing a search on Raptor Rescues, and maybe a vulture can be the star of your next party. Take a pause. Joel Nadeau, Fox News.
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1: It is Monday, May 25th, 2026. Happy Memorial Day, everyone, and welcome to a special edition, the best of the Guy Benson Show. 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And in this first hour of today's special program, we're going to do some look-ahead analysis of the midterm elections that are shaping up ahead of November with our friends Josh Krasauer and Tom Bevin, starting with Josh K. as we talk about the elections coming our way. Josh, welcome back.
18: Guy, it's great to be back with you.
1: All right, let's talk about the big picture and just the general historic trends for midterm election cycles. A lot of people are concerned about the Republican standing heading into November, which may be exacerbated right now by various factors, but would likely be in pretty rough shape regardless if history is any lesson, especially in recent decades. Talk about those dynamics.
18: Yeah, the first midterm of a new presidency, or second term in this case for President Trump, usually is pretty rough for the party in power, especially given that Republicans in this case control both the House and the Senate and the presidency. So you can see the energy magnified on the Democratic side, but that happens all the time when the opposition party is out of power and looking to make gains from a low point. The X factor, though, is the caliber of candidates that Democrats are putting forward. And yeah, there's a lot of energy, a lot of base activism on their side, but we've seen in elections past, I remember the 2010 Tea Party wave for the Republicans, and even as recently as 2022, when Republicans had a really good chance to win back a lot more seats in Congress and ended up seeing the wave kind of turn into a trickle just in that first midterm for Joe Biden. You do see examples of when the opposition party nominates not ready for primetime players, not strong candidates, that they actually jeopardize the potential for gains. So I think the big question for the Democrats going into 2026 and this year's midterms is, you know, they have the environment, Trump's job approval rating around 40%. That's not great. It's an opportunity for Democrats to gain seats. There's a lot of dissatisfaction with the economy. The Iran war is certainly rising gas prices is an X factor in the campaign. But you also see the emergence of candidates that could be nominees, are nominees that are extreme, that have views that would have been beyond the pale in normal political environments. And that's the big factor. Can Graham Plattner beat Susan Collins in Maine? If Michigan Democrats nominate someone like Abdul El Fayed, would he cost the Democrats a very, very winnable Senate seat? So, you know, those are the X factors as we follow the individual races going forward through this election cycle.
0: I want to come back to the Senate in a moment, but overall, again, sort of big picture, what are some of the elements that lead to waves in either direction, especially with that historic precedent of the first midterm election of a presidential term where the out-of-power party tends to do well? Is that because you have the base of that party particularly angry and energized and scared and worried, and therefore they're sort of crawling across broken glass to turn out, whereas the party in power, their base is a little bit more satisfied, fat and happy? Do you get the swing of independent voters back away from the party in power, especially if there's a trifecta, because voters often like some gridlock and checks and balances? Or is it some combination thereof? Because it seems like, yes, the Republicans could be doing better with significantly better public approval and policy outcomes, but some of these things are just kind of baked in regardless of the national environment or the national mood.
18: There is a natural tendency for checks and balances. So regardless of how popular or unpopular a president is, if one party has full control of Washington, voters may just want a check and balance. We've seen that in almost every midterm election, with maybe 2022 being the most notable exception. But you've been seeing wave after wave when one party amasses power, overreads perhaps its mandate, and goes beyond perhaps what voters wanted when they first elected the president. And you see that reversal towards the mean, where the voter may not be endorsing the Democratic Party agenda, but they want someone to block Republicans' control and President Trump's control of Washington. So I think that's the fundamental element, the historical element of the midterm cycle. But following the actual developments on the ground, the economy is the number one issue for most voters. And because gas prices as a result of the war in Iran have gone up in recent months, and because there's still lingering volatility when it comes to inflation and it comes to people's satisfaction with their own financial circumstances, and that's a big difference from Trump's first term, when he did take some losses in that 2018 midterm. But at that point, a lot of voters liked the Trump economy. In fact, that was Trump's Trump card, if you will, throughout his first term of his presidency. When you look at the polling data right now, at best, I there's a lot of queasiness about where the economy is headed.
0: Right.
18: I think there's a lot on the positive side. Stock market near 50,000 has brought a lot of gains to investors, and there's been a lot of macroeconomic positives. Jobs report, I think, better than a lot of economists anticipated. So, I mean, those are the headwinds. I think the economy, the war, just a secondary effect. And then just the perception of overreach. Trump certainly had a mandate. He won a healthy majority of the vote in the 2024 election, but certainly has pushed the limit. And that's created a blowback from Democrats and independents have reacted more towards the Democratic side as a result.
0: When we come back with Josh Krasauer, let's talk about some tea leaves and some elections that have already happened, what they might say about what could be coming in November. We'll be right back.
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25: Anthony Fauci, his top advisor, 78-year-old David Morenz, has been charged with conspiracy against the United States. He was a senior advisor to Fauci from 2006 to 2022. He did business from a private email account. Gee, that sounds a little like Hillary, too, remember? And she got away with it. He was the liaison for tips on how to evade records requests. This guy got caught emailing the following as though he's trying to be cagey. There's no worry about the freedom of information. I can either send stuff to Tony on his private email or hand it to him at work or at his house. He's too smart to let colleagues send him stuff that could cause trouble. Unquote. How about this? He said, hey, I learned from our lady over there how to make emails disappear after I'm told that before the search starts. Plus, I deleted most of those earlier emails after sending them to Gmail. I said, you know, we should always communicate on Gmail because my email at NIH is known by Freedom of Information constantly, and I need to delete anything I don't want to have to see in the New York Times. He's describing how he should start using secret emails to hide something. Oh, my God. Well, sir, Judge, I think we're ready to reveal our verdict. He, of course, oversaw the grant to NIH. Oh, here we go again with the nonprofits, these NGO things. A nonprofit Manhattan-based company called EcoHealth Alliance ended up funneling U.S. taxpayer dollars to the Wuhan Institute of Virology for bat coronavirus research. And he hid the information, he hid the link, and he did it for Fauci so they could communicate in private and not get caught.
24: 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And here's what you missed.
26: Restaurateurs received permission or whatever it is to list those on menus as Chilean sea bass because nobody's going to order a Patagonian toothfish.
27: Yeah, sounds better.
26: Well, look at the picture of that
27: dude. I'm looking at him, man. I mean, he's an ugly SOB.
26: That is an ugly-ass fish.
27: It makes a flounder look good.
26: You know, I've always called Prince Charles as the flounder because it almost looked like he had both eyes on the same side of his nose.
28: Yeah, he does.
27: He's not looking dude.
28: For as much as we talk about like the symmetrical look of people's faces, he is one of those people that it looks like it's almost one singular eye, and it just makes him look very untrustworthy.
26: Boy, optometrists hated to see him coming.
27: Yes. There's no fixing you, pal.
26: Yeah, I mean, he's like one of those minions, you know, the one with one
28: yes.
26: eye. Yes. Yeah.
27: I love the minions. They're my favorite.
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0: special elections. And I know it's sometimes an overread for political junkies and analysts to say, oh, well, look at what's happening in special elections, and therefore that's definitely what's going to happen in a general election. That's not always true, although sometimes it is. You saw some major special election upsets, for example, leading into major Republican wave years during the Obama administration, and at least so far in 2025 and 2026, it looks like the wind is very much at the Democrats' back in these special elections across the country. Major Democrat overperformances almost across the board, although there have been a couple of interesting exceptions, one of which is the Virginia referendum. And setting aside the whole constitutionality issue, just looking at the vote that did happen in April, it was a significant turn back to the center or toward the right for an electorate that had galloped way out to the left in the 2025 off-year elections, a big year. Abigail Spanberger, of course, winning by 15 points. Even a very troubled, problematic candidate like Jay Jones for attorney general won by the same margin. Kamala Harris carried that state in 2024. And so the Democrats were riding high. Then they started to betray campaign promises on affordability, focusing instead on things like this power grab, where I think Democrats, especially with a huge fundraising and spending advantage, expected to waltz to a yes victory, and it ended up being a real nail biter for them. Again, clearing out the constitutional questions around that and what it could mean moving forward in the redistricting wars nationally. I just wonder if you look at the off-year elections and these special elections and the big advantage Democrats have had seemingly, and then juxtaposing that with maybe a bit of a wake-up call that Virginia Democrats brought on themselves, and what those things might say ahead of 2026 this November.
1: Yeah, so the Virginia redistricting results, where it was almost 50-50, 51-49 yes vote, barely passed in a state that's pretty blue these days, and which Spanberger, as you noted, won by a healthy margin just a year ago. That's a warning sign to Democrats for 2028. Not necessarily for the midterms, but it's certainly a warning sign when you actually have a presidential matchup. And if the Democratic Party goes to the base, it plays to the left and nominates someone that is a true blue progressive, That's the kind of capital you'll squander if you're a Democrat and you're Abigail Spanberger, for example, and you want a mandate in Virginia, and within the span of a few months, you've squandered that capital by pursuing a very partisan redistricting push. If you look at the latest polling in Virginia, her job approval dipped from about 60% down to below 50. I mean, that's a lot of capital spent in a short amount of time. And you better believe that, especially if Democrats are in charge and act And the rhetoric matches that kind of progressive activist rhetoric that you hear so often these days, that would be a big red flag for the Democratic Party in the presidential election in 2028. Now, like I said, the midterms, I think the special elections that you're referencing, local elections, legislative elections, off-year battles, they show Democratic gains in these red seats, and that's exactly what we're seeing with the desire among independents and Democrats to have a check against the Republican Party. So I think that's very relevant for the midterms, where again Democrats are anticipated to do quite well, but it's the midterms are much more a referendum of the party in power. A presidential election is about a choice between two candidates, and the direction that the Democratic Party is moving in, they could easily squander the gains that they've built in a short amount of time with policy positions they've been adopting.
0: There is this question of extremism, and you mentioned 2010 when Republicans gained 63 House seats in that big red wave year, but left a lot of points off the board, especially in the U.S. Senate, because of extreme or weird or kind of unusual candidates that they nominated statewide, especially for Senate races. And you think about how that might apply in 2026, some of those lessons. Maybe voters will do something similar. I wonder if the news media favoring Democrats will paper over their extremism problems because they generally agree with the extreme candidates, whereas they were horrified by people on the right viewed as extreme or what have you, more radical or even in some cases just kind of a little kooky. There's that, I think, open question. And then there's also, I think, one data point, speaking of special elections as we just were, in suburban New Jersey, in a district that was like, you know, a residual Republican district that has gone much more blue in recent years, but still, you know, wealthy people who earn a living in the capitalist system in New York City, not exactly a hotbed of socialism. They, in a special election, that district in sort of north central Jersey, voted for a squad-style socialist to become a congresswoman. And it just felt like a straight-up, you know, skins versus shirts, blue versus red type of race where it didn't really matter what this person believed or had said or any of the flaws. As long as they were a Democrat, they were going to win. So how much of that plays in to a 2026 cycle where it's just like you're reflexively pulling the lever, doesn't matter what the problems are, or does candidate quality matter, or does that all depend on, you know, how big the wave actually is?
1: Yeah, that's a $64,000 question, and I would say that in House races where a lot of people don't pay attention to the candidates quite as closely, they're less nationalized, less media attention, it's easier for a House candidate like Mejia in New Jersey to kind of be the party choice and kind of over, you know, but there's not a whole lot of local media these days in New Jersey. So, you know, a lot of her controversial and pretty radical comments and history get overlooked and don't get scrutinized. It's a little harder in a Senate race and so even harder, obviously, in a presidential campaign. The big test, and I'm sort of struck reading some of the liberal commentary about Graham Plattner, who now looks like the Democratic nominee in the state of Maine for the Senate against Susan Collins, who has the Nazi tattoo and made comments praising Hamas and their tactics in 2014. Again, this guy is a walking red flag for the party. And yet I was reading, you know, the New York Times this month and one of the center left columnists, Frank Bruni, was saying, you know, I'm uncomfortable with Graham Plattner, but I don't want Republicans to control the Senate. So you're seeing even among, like, you know, pretty thoughtful moderates on the Democratic side, they're overlooking all of the problems that many of these extreme candidates the Democrats have put forward have. And that's, you know, I think that's I think it might change if it's a presidential election and you're looking at a much more high stakes choice, but it does seem anecdotally at least that columnists or commentators who are squarely in the moderate wing of the party, and they're confronting the fact that they have a guy with a neo-Nazi tattoo running for a big Senate race in Maine that could determine control of the Senate, and people from politicians like Rahm Emanuel and columnists like Frank Bruni have jumped on the Plattner bandwagon for the main reason that they need to stop Trump and retake the Senate. I don't think that's, you know, the healthiest way of looking at politics.
0: No, I mean, that's how partisans justify anything all the time, and we hear a lot of these people wagging their finger about country over party, but they don't really believe it, obviously, when it might apply to them. How much of that, last question, Josh, is the Democrat Party just becoming kind of a squad AOC Mamdani party where the so-called moderates feel like they either salute and march on with this crowd or get left behind or worse?
1: Well, I mean, the fear, big picture, is that 2028, because of changes in media and how people consume information and polarization, you could have a and it really depends on who the nominee is and what happens in the next couple of years, but you could have a candidate of the progressive base and a candidate of the right wing base, and you may not have good choices for the typical swing voters in the middle. We're seeing this in a lot of contests across the board, races across the country. I will say, just as a macro political bit of analysis, that historically in the U.S., but also in other, you know, Western democracies, when you have kind of the far left versus the right, far right, usually the right wins. Usually, like, so, I mean, if you look at polling, you know, people may not like, you know, certain things about MAGA or the right wing of where the Republican Party may be, but the prospect of socialism, you know, the radicalism you're seeing in some of these candidates this year, that can really, when you put the microscope on these guys' records and the rhetoric you're hearing increasingly in these party circles, DSA rhetoric in particular, Democratic Socialism of America, that is a non-starter for so many voters. So, I mean, if it is like far left versus far right, usually the right would have the advantage historically, at least.
0: So one of the testing grounds for all of this will be the elections in November coming up sooner than we realize, and we'll be analyzing it here on the Guy Benson Show with help from guests like Josh Krasauer, Fox News Radio, political analyst, editor-in-chief at Jewish Insider. Josh, thanks so much.
1: Thanks, Guy.
0: And coming up next here on the Best of the Guy Benson Show,

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1: Central Command. Targets included missile launch sites and Iranian boats attempting to lay mines. The U.S. military also struck a surface-to-air missile site in Bandar Abbas that was targeting U.S. warplanes.
2: President Trump is also standing by his demand that Iran never be allowed to have a nuclear weapon. The New York Knicks are headed to the NBA Finals for the first time since 1999 as they knocked off the Cleveland Cavaliers and completed a four-game sweep in Cleveland Monday night. Final score in Game 4, 130-93. And Houston Astros right-hander Tatsuya Ima and two relievers combined on a no-hitter and a 9-0 victory in Arlington over the Texas Rangers. 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
6: Anthony Fauci, his top advisor, 78-year-old David Morenz, has been charged with conspiracy against the United States. He was a senior advisor to Fauci from 2006 to 2022. He did business from a private email account. Gee, that sounds a little like Hillary, too, remember? And she got away with it. He was the liaison for tips on how to evade records requests. This guy got caught emailing the following. As always, kind of trying to be cagey. There's no worry about the freedom of information. I can either send stuff to Tony on his private email or hand it to him at work or at his house. He's too smart to let colleagues send him stuff that could cause trouble. Unquote. How about this? He said, hey, I learned from our lady over there how to make emails disappear after I'm told that before the search starts. Plus, I deleted most of those earlier emails after sending them to Gmail. I said, you know, we should always communicate on Gmail because my email at NIH is known by Freedom of Information constantly, and I need to delete anything I don't want to have to see in the New York Times. He's describing how he should start using secret emails to hide something. Oh, my God. Well, sir, Judge, I think we're ready to reveal our verdict. He, of course, oversaw the grant to NIH. Oh, here we go again with the nonprofits, these NGO things. A nonprofit Manhattan-based company called EcoHealth Alliance ended up funneling U.S. taxpayer dollars to the Wuhan Institute of Virology for bat coronavirus research. And he hid the information, he hid the link, and he did it for Fauci so they could communicate in private and not get caught.
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0: We are back on the Best of the Guy Benson Show on Memorial Day special. 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Now let's listen to some of the electoral insights ahead of November from Tom Bevin of Real Clear Politics. All right, so we are a little under half a year away from the midterm elections, and that's still a long time, but also not really, right? A lot of voter attitudes get baked in relatively early, but there are some X factors out there. So I'm just wondering, big picture, as we were just talking about earlier with Josh, what are your thoughts? What's your overall 50,000-foot analysis of this midterm cycle that's taking shape?
1: It's going to be rough for Republicans as things currently stand, unless the economic picture improves rather dramatically. I mean, if you look at our Real Clear Politics average in the generic congressional ballot, Democrats have a lead today of 5.6%. In 2018, on this, right around Memorial Day, they were at 6.1%. So they're, you know, Democrats are running just a little bit behind where they were in 2018 when they picked up 41 seats ultimately in that election. And they kept that lead pretty much throughout the entire summer. It didn't really change that much. And if you look at our generic congressional ballot, they've had a pretty solid lead this entire year thus far. So it's shaping up to be, like a 2018 type year. Now they didn't do as well in the Senate, and I think that is probably where things currently stand. I think, you know, some of the prediction markets have Democrats, favored to win the Senate by a point or two. I still think it's an uphill battle for them, but they've definitely made progress in terms of, you know, making these races competitive and giving themselves a chance to potentially flip the Senate in November as well.
0: Yeah, I'm thinking back to that 2018 midterm, of course. It was the first midterm election of the first term, President Trump, and you had a blue wave throughout much of the country, but in the Senate races, as you mentioned, overall that map was more favorable that cycle to Republicans. They actually gained some ground in the Senate despite losing 40-plus House seats. And I think if you ask Republicans right now, if you lose the House but hold the Senate, would you take that? I think a lot of Republicans say, done, sold, we'll take it. But there's an interesting different element now that has crept into all of this. Even since the last time you and I spoke on my show, the redistricting battles very much could play a role here in the midterm elections. Now, if it ends up being a big blue wave, right, that grows taller and taller and crests and crashes, then the best laid plans, even by Republicans, could all go to the wayside and Democrats could have a huge night. But if it's even a modest size blue wave in November, and you look at the redrawn maps and you look at Virginia's illegal gerrymandering scheme getting thrown out by the high court there, and then the Supreme Court decision that then moved things a little bit in the Republican direction, you see some of the prognosticators looking at the overall map and saying, you know, actually the pool of true toss-up seats that Democrats would need to probably sweep to have a wave, the pool seems to be shrinking, at least in a modest size wave year. Do you agree with that?
1: I do. You know, let's say Republicans net, you know, let's say anywhere from 8 to 10 seats overall redistricting by the time all is said and done. That is, and the other thing is, yeah, that there aren't as many competitive seats this time around as there were in 2018. So the idea that even if Dems do have a generic lead that's roughly the same as they had in 2018, it's not going to net them 41 seats, most likely. It's going to be somewhere in the, you know, 20 range, perhaps. Now, that would still be enough to obviously take the House, but
0: sure.
1: If these maps are redrawn, they favor Republicans, less seats to pull from, and things improve a little bit, then, you know, I still think obviously Democrats are pretty favored. They only need to win like a couple seats to take control, but they, you know, Republicans could keep their losses down substantially. You know, that would just obviously make it tougher for Democrats to govern with a slim majority, but they would still take control of the House. I think, could that change? Sure. But right now, As I said, I think the landscape would have to improve pretty dramatically, because whatever your problem is with the current state of our politics, if it's the economy, if it's inflation, it's whatever, there's only one party in control. There's only one party to take it out on. There's only one party to blame. And that's a tough thing to get around for Republicans.
0: I think that's right. I'd seen some polling a couple months ago that specifically targeted swingable voters. So independents and light-lean partisans who are willing to maybe go one way or the other in some of the key districts and states. And based on the polling that I saw, the most powerful argument for Democrats in the midterms is there need to be checks and balances on President Trump, and the Republicans aren't going to do that. So we need basically divided government for accountability, checks and balances, so one side doesn't run away with all of it. That is something that appeals to a lot of those voters. On the other side, the Republicans' most powerful argument was the Democrats are extreme and getting more extreme, and this is a crazy party, and they can't be trusted with power. That is an effective argument against the Democrats. And if, let's say, it's a totally neutral political environment, maybe it goes either way. If you've got a dissatisfied electorate on the economy, to your point, Tom, the party that's in power gets stuck with that, even if they feel like, hey, we're trying to dig out of the other party's mess and we've had less than 2 years. It's not really how politics works, right? The out party, especially with short attention spans, short memories, the out party generally structurally does better in midterm elections. And if the economy is not seen as going well by voters, that's another headwind for the in-party power and another real tailwind for the opposition.
1: It's actually even worse than that, Guy, because, I mean, one of the reasons President Trump and Republicans were elected was because they promised they would fix the economy.
0: Right. It was like
1: and
0: promise number one.
1: Yeah, exactly. I mean, obviously there was the border and all that, but, and they got into office and listen, Donald Trump was bragging about how low gas prices were on February 24th. 4 days later, he issued the order to start bombing Iran, and gas jumped to over $4 a gallon, which is where it is now, basically. And so, you know, you look at our overall Real Clear Politics job approval rating for President Trump, it's a 40.5. That's not his all-time low. It's near his low this term. But on inflation, which again, everyone is saying is the number one issue that they face, the country faces, he's at 29%. So he is failing, and Republicans are stuck. I mean, there's no getting around this. Even though Trump isn't on the ballot, they're stuck with his policies. And right now, he's focused on everything but the economy. And that is coming through to voters. And I don't know that that's going to change. And certainly, as you mentioned, you know, 6 months out, even if things improve marginally, that's not going to be good enough. They need to improve dramatically. And this White House has not shown that they're willing to sort of be laser focused on the issue of economy inflation.
0: And this is something that you'll sometimes see presidents, especially in their second terms, they start thinking less about their own political standing in the moment because they're not going to run again. And they start thinking about sort of larger legacy questions. And it might be the right thing to do, and I happen to think that it is. It was the right call that the president made, and to inflict the damage that he has on that regime is very much in our national interest. I'm supportive of it. Also, it is not necessarily tethered to the election cycle concerns of Republicans who are on the ballot, right? So this could be justified and laudable legacy chasing, but it's not at least portraying a focus on what almost always is the top concern of voters. I think that seems to be the dilemma that a lot of Republicans are in because, you know, for better and for worse, Trump is driving the bus on messaging always for the party. What he's talking about is what everyone's talking about. And if he maybe, you know, has split attention at best on the economy, that sort of is conveyed, I think, to voters, hence some of the numbers you're talking about in your polling aggregates.
1: Yeah, and I would also argue, I mean, look, you may be supportive, and plenty of Republicans are supportive of what Donald Trump has done in Iran, and maybe from a, it, you take the long-term view, Iran turns out to be a huge success for not only for Donald Trump in terms of historically, but also for the United States. However, in terms of the short-term politics, you know, that's not necessarily what why a lot of Republicans voted for him. And it's certainly the case that that's why a lot of Republicans, they voted for him to not do this kind of thing. And so it's really, it has split the coalition at the most inopportune time. And what the result of that is going to be is the Democrats are going to be back in power. Certainly they'll have the House almost certainly in November and potentially could have the Senate and then potentially could win control of the White House in 2028. And so one of the sort of practical political results of Trump's policy decisions from 2026 would be putting Democrats back in power, which obviously I think, you know, Republicans would argue that's not a good thing. So there is this bifurcation between sort of long-term politics and short-term politics, and the short-term politics of Iran just have not been good for Trump or the Republican Party.
0: Yeah, oh, I think that that's probably true. I think it is short term. Now, of course, we're months away from an election, so that matters. I just take the longer view in terms of national security interests, and I think it was the right thing. But especially given the economy and that situation that's playing out, and it seems like a lot of what Trump is talking about is foreign policy and other things, that becomes a potent combination for the Democrats as they make a case against the Republicans, sort of using the president as a proxy, which is, you know, hardly unique to this cycle. It's when you've got a president who isn't popular in the midterm election, the out party always, you know, hammers away, often to great effect. Are there any other sort of elements here, Tom, that you look ahead to November and you think, okay, this is maybe a dark horse, or this is a sleeper issue, or this is a little under the radar, where the conventional wisdom hasn't necessarily taken it into account at all or enough? Do you have any sense of dynamics that you want to flag here for us?
1: Not necessarily. I mean, I think all the potential, you know, issues that are driving, I mean, again, 30,000 foot, it's the economy, it's inflation. Mm-hmm. Are there those issues that don't necessarily pull off the charts, but do have real salience, like crime, like, you know, the LGBTQ, you know, boys and girls sports issues. Those issues are still out there. They're still percolating. And that's part of, you mentioned earlier, I mean, the Republican, their strategy for better or worse is to say, you know, look, you may not like us. You may not like, you know, what we've done thus far, but these other guys are crazy and they want to get sort of the normie vote and this whole common sense idea and this fed up with wokeness. And we see that still has, I mean, you look at what Spencer Pratt's doing in Los Angeles, for example, one of the bluest cities in the country. Now, I don't know that it's going to make him mayor, but it certainly is having an effect there. He has shifted, I think, the debate in that race. And so those kinds of issues can still play. Is there, and the only other thing too, guys, you can say in 6 months, I mean, there's still the opportunity for some event, for better or worse. Usually it's worse, like a terrorist attack or a pandemic. You know, COVID was, nobody had ever heard of COVID in March of 2020, and it ended up playing a huge role in the 2020 election. Became the number one issue within a matter of weeks. And so those kinds of things still can happen that will scramble the overall political dynamic, something that may not even be on our radar screen right now.
0: By the way, I would just add one more thing on the, hey, the other party's crazy. You might not love us, but vote for us. That message was sort of what the Democrats did in 2022 to pretty significant success, at least compared to expectations and historical trends and that sort of thing. But then I think that got them overconfident, right? Having won the presidency in 2020 and then kind of holding serve and doing okay, minimizing losses in the midterms in 2022, overconfident into 2024 when they lost everything, right? So sometimes like it's a be careful what you wish for. Don't over or underread what the electorate is telling you in certain cases. But the Republicans are looking to reverse engineer the other side is too crazy argument in 2026, where that would lead us potentially in 2028, very much an open question and one that I'm sure we'll be debating several years from now. Tom Bevin is co-founder and executive editor of Real Clear Politics as we look ahead to the midterm elections coming in November. Tom, always appreciate it.
1: Great to be with you guys. Thanks.
0: When we come back, a reflection on this day, Memorial Day, next.
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0: as we continue on the Guy Benson Show, best of on this Memorial Day, let's actually reflect on the meaning of this day. It is perfectly fine for Americans to very much enjoy themselves, the long weekend, the barbecues, friends, family, all of that. In fact, the men and women who laid down their lives for this country were defending our collective way of life and our values, and many of them were fighting precisely for our right to be with our loved ones in this country that we cherish. But the cliche that happens to be true is that freedom isn't free, and that ultimate sacrifice has been paid through the years in blood by so many. And Memorial Day is about them and what they have done for us. So if you're out on the lake or at the beach or at a barbecue having a great time, no need to feel guilty about that at all. However, there should be some real reflection spent by every American, some time, thinking about that sacrifice. Thinking about what it meant, not just to that individual, but to the people who loved them as well. That phone call, that knock on the door, the pain and disruption that inflicted on so many families throughout our entire history. That is woven into our greatness. And we should be extremely thankful as we remember we have correctly designated a day for that remembrance. And that day is today. So I will repeat. Enjoy your time. Enjoy the remainder of the long weekend. Have a blast. But remember what this day is truly about, why the long weekend exists in the first place. It's not just some sort of social or recreational thing. So perhaps a moment of solemnity, talking about it with friends and family, maybe a moment of prayer, maybe participating in cemetery visits, planting flags, that sort of thing. There's a way to recognize what happened and to show that gratitude, which is very much appropriate and in order on this day, this holiday, this national holiday that is designed for all of us nationally to pause and to reflect. And to all those men and women who died for our country, rest in peace. Thank you for that service. God bless you, and God bless this country. And with that, the second hour of this Best of the Guy Benson Show on Memorial Day is on the way. Keep it right here.
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8: More strikes in Iran. I'm Ted Lindner, Fox News. The Pentagon targeting southern Iran on Monday near the Strait of Hormuz. Fox's Mike Emanuel with the details.
9: U.S. forces conducted self-defense strikes in southern Iran to protect troops from threats posed by Iranian forces. That's according to U.S. Central Command. Targets included missile launch sites and Iranian boats attempting to lay mines. The U.S. military also struck a surface-to-air missile site in Bandar Abbas that was targeting U.S. warplanes. It comes as the U.S. signals it is making progress on a peace deal with Iran. That agreement would reportedly include an immediate opening of the Strait of Hormuz.
8: Fox learning the latest strikes were not an effort to break the fragile ceasefire with Tehran. President Trump spoke at Arlington National Cemetery on Memorial Day yesterday, Monday, honoring fallen U.S. service members.
10: In 250 years, America's heroes have saved more lives, freed more captives, accomplished more good, and spread more hope than any other people at any time in the history of the world.
8: The president particularly praised the 13 Americans killed during Operation Epic Fury. The New York Knicks are headed to the NBA Finals for the first time since 1999 as they knocked off the Cleveland Cavaliers Monday night and completed a four-game sweep in Cleveland, 130-93. Houston Astros right-hander Tatsuya Imai and two relievers combined in a no-hitter and a 9-0 victory at Globe Life Field in Arlington over the Texas Rangers on Monday night. It was the first no-hitter in baseball in a few years. And officials in California say the threat of a massive explosion in a Southern California chemical storage tank has been eliminated. And they have now lifted an emergency evacuation order for some of the people who lived near that damaged tank. 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
8: Well, jazz saxophonist Sonny Rollins, who played alongside Miles Davis, John Coltrane, and others, has died. Rollins, who was born in New York City in 1930, released more than 60 albums over his multi-decade career and was awarded the National Medal of the Arts in 2010. Sonny Rollins was 95 years old. The Justice Department arguing that this past Saturday shooting at a White House checkpoint is further justification for President Trump's proposed ballroom. Fox's Mike Emanuel in Washington with more.
9: In a court filing, the DOJ points to the need for, quote, a singular vital national security facility will provide a safe haven from attackers after a gunman was killed shooting at a Secret Service checkpoint near the White House. Although some Republicans oppose authorizing $1 billion in Secret Service money for the White House ballroom, House Speaker Mike Johnson is joining the president in expressing gratitude for the Secret Service taking swift action. The gunman has been identified as 21-year-old Nasir Best, who was well known to law enforcement. Secret Service agents took him out after authorities say he pulled out a revolver and opened fire near the White House.
8: At least one bystander was hit and wounded. Agents had two previous run-ins with the suspect. And in Utah, firefighters say five wildfires have started in the state over the last 24 hours, burning a total of at least 57 acres of land so far. Officials blaming the dry weather in Utah, along with the record low snowpack, leaving the area in high fire danger. At least two of the fires believed to be human-caused and are under investigation. And two people fighting for their lives after a Memorial Day weekend excursion on a New Jersey waterway ends in a massive collision. Police say their boat slammed into a channel marker in Barnegat Bay, ejecting them. Four other people injured. Witnesses described a loud bang when the crash happened. Conditions were foggy at the time of the crash. It's under investigation. I'm Ted Lindner. This is Fox News.
13: It's Fox Wheels.
14: As the U.S. expects China to commit to billions in U.S. goods, lawmakers and auto industry execs are urging the Trump administration to continue to ban Chinese vehicles in the U.S., fearing, some say, the president could lift the ban that includes a 100% tariff on them, making it impossible for manufacturers to import and resell Chinese vehicles. U.S. Trade Rep Jamison Greer, who was with the president recently in China, saying there are no plans to amend the Connect car rule that restricts the importation and sale of vehicle connectivity systems and automated driving systems that are linked to foreign adversaries. Commerce Secretary Howard Lutnick has also ruled out Chinese investments in the U.S. auto sector, suggesting the president wouldn't allow it. That is a new bipartisan bill has also been introduced aimed at expanding restrictions on Chinese cars in the U.S. That's Fox Wheels. I'm Jeff Manasso, Fox News.
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0: It is our second hour here on The Guy Benson Show. It is the best of The Guy Benson Show today on this Memorial Day. I hope that you are enjoying it with your friends and family as we continue to honor the sacrifice, which is why Memorial Day is a holiday, why we're off today to begin with. Our website every day is GuyBensonShow.com. Podcast is also free on demand each and every day. Well, recently I offered a major monologue based on a column that I'd written for the Washington Examiner about political violence in America. I think it's a very important piece, and I walked through it piece by piece here. Let's listen back together. I want to basically walk through a huge column or piece that I have written at the Washington Examiner, where I am a senior columnist, and it will be a resource, hopefully, to many of you as you think about these issues, as you maybe debate these issues with people. And I just felt like after what happened at the White House Correspondents' Dinner, I needed to flesh out some of my thoughts with research, with specificity, on the question of political violence in America and how I think right now it is chiefly a left-wing phenomenon, both in terms of the attacks that happen and the culture that enables and even supports such attacks. And there's more nuance to it than that, and I'm going to read from my draft column, which, again, will be up at the Washington Examiner. Bookmark it, keep it, read through it. I've done a lot of research and show my work and that sort of thing. But because this isn't just about one assassination attempt last Saturday. This is about a whole string of them, a whole sort of sad, dark, disturbing, dystopian parade of them over the last decade. And I did somewhat arbitrarily pick the last 10 years as my window with a full understanding that, yes, there are quite a few examples of right-wing violence over the years, including before the 10-year window and during it. You can go back decades and look at some of the upheaval and violence in the 1960s in the United States. A lot of that was left-wing and various terrorist groups like Weather Underground, and that's a whole separate detour we could take into the rise of Barack Obama and launching his political career in the living room of known and unrepentant left-wing bombers. You can go look that up yourself. That's not within our scope today. This is more recent. I think it is fairly nuanced, and I try to be intellectually honest, as I always do. So let's begin. And this is roughly what the column is going to spell out when it is published again at WashingtonExaminer.com. And the working headline, working title, the editors will make a final decision, America's left-wing political violence problem. Over the span of less than 1 week, America witnessed yet another left-wing assassination attempt play out at the White House Correspondents' Dinner, and also discovered that some of the ugliest recent manifestations of right-wing extremism and bigotry in the United States have allegedly been partially subsidized for years and to the tune of millions of dollars by the left-wing Southern Poverty Law Center. It's a new and unsettling moment in a string of far too many such moments. It feels inescapably clear that we have a political hatred epidemic in our country, which is too frequently spilling over into violence. We would do well to tamp down the former phenomenon, hatred, and we must stamp out the latter, violence. It is true that myopic, consuming, ideological, and political tribalism exists on both sides. Curing or at least mitigating this crisis is a shared project for Americans. It is also an accurate reflection of reality, in my opinion, to state that acts of political violence and tribal support for such acts are currently a more acute, urgent, and metastasizing issue on the political left. This does not hold the right blameless, of course. It does spotlight an uncomfortable truth that many on the left refuse to seriously grapple with, let alone accept as the truth and strive to repair. But the facts tell the story. Below is a review of documented examples of high-profile, politically motivated assassinations and assassination attempts over the last decade. Note, this does not entail crimes or incidents related to the BLM riots, anti-Israel hate rallies, or any number of additional categories that clearly or arguably would fall under the wider umbrella of politically motivated violence. So I'm trying to focus specifically here on politically motivated assassinations and assassination attempts, which I think are kind of the most disturbing version of political violence in the country. And so my first example that I cite is June 14, 2017. A leftist assailant attempted a mass assassination of Republican members of Congress at a baseball practice in Northern Virginia. The shooter nearly murdered then House Majority Whip Steve Scalise, whose security detail is likely the only reason multiple lawmakers weren't killed. The perpetrator was found to be steeped in left-wing ideology, went out of his way to confirm the politicians were Republicans before opening fire, and had a list of GOP figures, targets on his person at the time of the shooting. After a bizarre and inexplicable delay, the FBI finally and correctly classified this attack as politically motivated domestic terrorism. I remember that story very well. It was a very, very dark day. If not for Whip Scalise having a protective detail because he was in leadership, they all would have been sitting ducks, and there would have been probably mass casualties. That was the goal of this shooter. And by the way, one little side note, Mary Catherine Hamm, our dear friend, lived at the time very close to that baseball field, and she actually did the research and was able to conclude in terms of media coverage that the last news trucks left that baseball field and moved on from covering it as a major story in a shorter period of time than news trucks left the parents' home of a Republican staffer years ago who had criticized the Obama's daughter's clothing on Facebook, which kicked up quite a firestorm in the media and on the left. Think about that compared to, let's say, a joke by Jimmy Kimmel these days. And they parked outside that woman's parents' house as they were hounding them and trying to get her fired, and eventually she left that job. The news trucks were at that parent's house longer than they were at the baseball field where someone tried to murder multiple members of Congress. Just a side note there, Mary Catherine did that research. You can Google it and find it. June 8th, 2022, moving forward, a leftist who now identifies as transgender plotted to break into conservative Supreme Court Justice Brett Kavanaugh's Maryland home and murder him. The would-be assassin traveled across the country from California, heavily armed, to carry out the killing, which was explicitly motivated by opposition to SCOTUS jurisprudence on issues including abortion. In fact, reading Molly Hemingway's book on the flight out here to the West Coast, it was stated very clearly by this would-be assassin that he was trying to prevent Roe versus Wade from being overturned and thought that maybe if he knocked some people off the court, that could be forestalled, the Dobbs decision, and he would save abortion. And he was apparently planning to kill three Supreme Court justices in this plot. He didn't get past Kavanaugh's house. Thank God. But it's very clear what the motivation was. Abortion. And he had been whipped up into this frenzy by so much of the coverage of that Dobbs case. The individual arrived at Kavanaugh's house in the middle of the night, dressed in black, carrying a, quote, black tactical chest rig and tactical knife, a pistol with two magazines, ammunition, pepper spray, zip ties, a hammer, a screwdriver, a nail punch, a crowbar, a pistol light, and duct tape, according to a New York Times description of a federal affidavit. June 13, 2024. A man shot President Donald Trump, then days away from becoming the Republican nominee for president for a third time, at a campaign rally in Butler, Pennsylvania. Trump turned his head just before multiple shots were fired at him, one of which struck his ear, another of which killed a rally goer. The shooter, who was killed by authorities at the scene, was a young man with a thin public paper trail. He initially had registered to vote as a Republican, but also donated to a leftist Democrat-aligned group on the day President Joe Biden was inaugurated in 2021. His precise motive remains a mystery, though it does seem a rather safe bet that a progressive donor who tried to literally murder Donald Trump on the campaign trail was likely not acting upon a right-wing agenda. And here I'm trying to be very fair and sticking to facts that we know, because some people, you might call them hacks, will say, this was a registered Republican. That's the way they describe this shooter, a registered Republican. And they will just sort of try to ignore entirely his lefty donation that he made when Joe Biden was president. And the screamingly obvious bigger point, which is he tried to shoot Donald Trump to death, which does not speak to a right-wing motive, particularly given the donation that we know. So just saying, oh, it's a registered Republican, I think is a lie by omission. I'm also not saying that this was definitely someone 100% motivated by left-wing politics, because we don't fully know that. I think you can draw some reasonable conclusions based on some basic logic. But again, I'm trying to be scrupulous here. So that's how I described it. September 15, 2024, weeks later. This is weeks after the Butler shooting. Another man tried to take Donald Trump's life. The assassination attempt at a golf course in South Florida was thwarted by a sharp-eyed U.S. Secret Service agent who spotted the assailant's rifle barrel protruding from a fence. The would-be assassin, who spent hours lying in wait for Trump, making a makeshift sniper's nest, was an ardent Trump critic with a history of leftist views, Democratic donations, and support for Democratic candidates. Prosecutors said the man wrote a note detailing his hatred for Trump, whom he wanted to prevent from winning the election. So that was assassination attempt number two in the span of just a couple months before Trump was elected in 2024. That one clearly motivated by a left-wing ideology, someone who had voted for and donated to Democrats for years. So that one is clear. And unfortunately, we are just getting started. There are many more examples. I wanted to take time on this show to go through them one by one, assess them, and then zoom out and look at this bigger picture, because I do think we have a major problem on our hands. And we have to identify what it is if we have any chance of getting out of this and improving things, fixing the problem. So let me take a break. We'll come back. We'll continue with more as I go through this column, piece by piece, this hour on The Guy Benson Show. Stay tuned.
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23: Anthony Fauci, his top advisor, 78-year-old David Morenz, has been charged with conspiracy against the United States. He was a senior advisor to Fauci from 2006 to 2022. He did business from a private email account. Gee, that sounds a little like Hillary, too, remember? And she got away with it. He was the liaison for tips on how to evade records requests. This guy got caught emailing the following as though he's trying to be cagey. There's no worry about the freedom of information. I can either send stuff to Tony on his private email or hand it to him at work or at his house. He's too smart to let colleagues send him stuff that could cause trouble, unquote. How about this? He said, hey, I learned from our lady over there how to make emails disappear after I'm told that before the search starts. Plus, I deleted most of those earlier emails after sending them to Gmail. I said, you know, we should always communicate on Gmail because my email at NIH is known by Freedom of Information constantly, and I need to delete anything I don't want to have to see in the New York Times. He's describing how he should start using secret emails to hide something. Oh, my God. Well, sir, Judge, I think we're ready to reveal our verdict. He, of course, oversaw the grant to NIH. Oh, here we go again with the nonprofits, these NGO things. A nonprofit Manhattan-based company called EcoHealth Alliance ended up funneling U.S. taxpayer dollars to the Wuhan Institute of Virology for bat coronavirus research. And he hid the information, he hid the link, And he did it for Fauci so they could communicate in private and not get caught.
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0: reading from this draft column that I've written. It will appear at the Washington Examiner, where I'm examining political violence in America over the last decade, specifically on assassination attempts. And I think the data tell the story. So let's just continue here, plow ahead. April 13th, 2025, so we're now on, what, example 5 here. April 13, 2025, a man set fire to the Pennsylvania governor's mansion as Governor Josh Shapiro, a Jewish Democrat, and his family slept inside. Significant damage was done to the home. The perpetrator, who committed the arson attack on the first night of Passover, said he also intended to attack the governor with a sledgehammer. The mentally unstable arsonist was a globalized the Intifada zealot. Officials said he planned to assault the governor, as a response to, quote, perceived injustices toward the people of Palestine. Prosecutors said he called Shapiro a monster over his, quote, plans for Palestinians and, quote, expressed concern about the war in Gaza, and somehow saw the attack as a response to deaths in the conflict. He pleaded guilty to a slew of charges, including attempted murder. And I included this one for obvious reasons, but I also want to point out, because when we get some of the quote-unquote both sides coverage, this is often cited as, well, look, here's the other side. Except no. Yes, it was a Democrat who was targeted with his family in this horrific attack. But no, it was not a right-wing attack against him. In fact, it was a globalized the Intifada fanatic, which has been overwhelmingly a phenomenon, unfortunately, on the left in this country. This was an anti-Semitic attack by the Hamas crowd. So very much counts as an attempted assassination, does not count as a right-wing attempted assassination, the way it's sort of been glossed over and perceived, sort of like the impression has been left for people to infer that it must have been right-wing because the target was a Democrat. Well, not in this case, a very scary case. Then there is the events of June 14, 2025, this one, I think, has been especially manipulated and mischaracterized by a lot of people in the service of both sides-ism. I try to describe it as fairly as I can. Listen, an intruder murdered a Minnesota Democratic lawmaker at her home after shooting and seriously wounding another Democratic legislator hours earlier. Melissa Hortman, a former Speaker of the State House, was killed along with her husband, Mark. State Senator John Hoffman, Democrat, and his wife survived a separate but related attack at their house. The perpetrator was caught with a lengthy list of potential targets in his possession, including Democratic politicians, advocates, and providers of abortion. The shooter, who held a number of right-wing views, was also an appointee of Democratic Governors Mark Dayton and Tim Walz. He confessed to the killings. He told police about his delusion that he was acting under orders from Tim Walz, claiming that the governor had instructed him to kill a number of political figures, including Senator Amy Klobuchar, in order to clear Walz's path to a U.S. Senate seat. So people will say, look, here's a right-wing guy who had some right-wing views and was anti-abortion and had this list on him, and he killed Democrats or tried to kill both of them, succeeded horrifically in one case with Hortman and her husband, failed to take out the other guy and his wife, thankfully. So like, here we go. It's a right-wing attack. And I think there is some evidence that this person held some right-wing ideological positions. Obviously, he was also a nut because, and you can say these boards that he was appointed to is like not a high-ranking political appointee. So calling him simply a Democratic appointee, which is technically correct, would not be, I think, a fair description of him. It'd be like calling the Butler guy a registered Republican. It doesn't tell the whole story. His right-wing views inform this, no doubt, if you're trying to piece this together. But also the fact that his confessed motive was doing dirty work of this delusion that he thought Tim Walz wanted to kill these various people, so he was going to carry that out to further Tim Walz's career and help him get in the U.S. Senate, that complicates the notion that this is just a right-wing attack. It's a little bit blurry and messy, and I think you can probably chalk this one up to, yes, politics playing a role, but not cleanly attributable to either side, and definitely involving mental illness and delusion, because obviously Tim Walz did not tell him to do this. That is another example. We are not done. Far from it. We'll continue this exposition and my thoughts on it when we come back. It's the Guy Benson Show. Keep it here.
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1: 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I'm Patrick Brown, former Army Ranger in the United States Army. 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
3: Anthony Fauci. His top advisor, 78-year-old David Morenz, has been charged with conspiracy against the United States. He was a senior advisor to Fauci from 2006 to 2022. He did business from a private email account. Gee, that sounds a little like Hillary, too, remember? And she got away with it. He was the liaison for tips on how to evade records requests. This guy got caught emailing the following as though he's kind of trying to be cagey. There's no worry about the freedom of information. I can either send stuff to Tony on his private email or hand it to him at work or at his house. He's too smart to let colleagues send him stuff that could cause trouble. Unquote. How about this? He said, hey, I learned from our lady over there how to make emails disappear after I'm told that before the search starts. Plus, I deleted most of those earlier emails after sending them to Gmail. I said, you know, we should always communicate on Gmail because my email at NIH is known by Freedom of Information constantly, and I need to delete anything I don't want to have to see in the New York Times. He's describing how he should start using secret emails to hide something. Oh my God. Well, sir, Judge, I think we're ready to reveal our verdict. He of course oversaw the grant to NIH. Oh, here we go again with the nonprofits, these NGO things. A nonprofit Manhattan-based company called EcoHealth Alliance ended up funneling U.S. taxpayer dollars to the Wuhan Institute of Virology for bat coronavirus research. And he hid the information, he hid the link, and he did it for Fauci so they could communicate in private and not get caught.
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1: We are halfway through the Guy Benson Show. It's the best of the Guy Benson Show on this Monday, Memorial Day. Thank you very much for being with us on this special edition of the program. 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You can follow me as well at Guy P. Benson. Well, for the first half of this hour, I was reviewing a column that I wrote, a long one, for the Washington Examiner, available at WashingtonExaminer.com, but I fleshed it out into a monologue that lasted an entire hour on the subject of political violence in light of recent

0: events. Let's return to that monologue. Here's another example. We're in August now, August 10, 2025. A leftist stalked the Virginia home of conservative White House budget director Russ Vought as part of an assassination plot. The suspect was identified and eventually arrested in February of this year. The would-be assassin was charged with attempted murder, along with charges of criminal solicitation to commit murder, carrying a concealed weapon, and wearing a mask in public to conceal identity, per a local news account. A witness, quote, told police at the time they saw a man wearing a surgical mask and rubber gloves, carrying a backpack and a firearm. Suspect then asked the person about the victim, Vought, before leaving the scene. Once arrested, the suspect told authorities he planned the killing to help prevent a, quote, fascist takeover under the Trump administration. September 10th, 2025, exactly 1 month later, conservative media star, online personality, and grassroots organizer Charlie Kirk was assassinated during a speaking engagement on a Utah college campus. The killer shot Kirk in the neck, then fled. Evidence quickly emerged that the charged assassin had become a radicalized leftist who decided to kill Kirk as a means of ending what he described as Kirk's, quote, evil spreading of, quote, hate. Utah's governor confirmed the suspect appeared to have been captured by, quote, leftist ideology, with officials revealing that he texted his trans roommate and lover to say he'd, quote, had enough of Kirk's hatred. Some hate can't be negotiated out. I add a side note here. In the early chaotic moments after Kirk was shot, a bystander falsely confessed to the shooting. I think a lot of people forget about this, telling authorities that he was, quote, glad he had said he shot Kirk so the real suspect could get away. This individual made a snap decision to become an on-the-fly, unplanned assassination accomplice. This person later faced additional charges after police found images of child sexual abuse on his phone. An extremely awful day. Unfortunately, we covered much of that live here on the show. Unforgettable for terrible reasons, but a very high-profile example of this overall phenomenon, especially because this was not an elected official, someone with political power, who was shot. We've seen that, unfortunately, for all of human history, people trying to assassinate people with that kind of power. This was someone more in the media space, kind of doing a lot of the similar things that we do here. So it hit very close to home in the media ecosystem. And we'll talk about this a little bit later on, but the degree to which a lot of people were happy to publicly, under their own name, celebrate that Charlie was shot and killed, leaving behind now a widow and kids without a father, is still one of the most jarring and shocking things that I've experienced covering politics in my entire career. We will come back to that. And then finally, April 25th, 2026, a leftist attempted an assassination at the White House Correspondents' Dinner, where multiple dignitaries were present, including President Trump and Vice President Vance. In a manifesto, the suspect stated an intention to kill members of the Trump administration, referring to the president as a rapist, pedophile, and traitor. The man, a teacher who traveled to Washington, D.C. from California by train, was reportedly involved in various forms of left-wing activism, including the No Kings movement. Officials say he barged through a security checkpoint at the Washington Hilton, shooting a security officer in his protective vest as he ran toward the main ballroom. He was apprehended before reaching his intended targets. CNN reported that the suspect's public postings reveal he is among the many American leftists, 46% according to a Manhattan Institute study that we mentioned yesterday with Kim Strassel, 46% of the Democratic coalition in that poll who believe that the July 2024 assassination attempt on Trump, Butler, Pennsylvania, was staged for Trump's political benefit, which is, I think it must be said apparently, a demented and baseless conspiracy theory. Someone died. Someone was shot dead in that supposedly faked assassination attempt. One of the 46% of people on the left who think it was probably or definitely faked, according to that survey, was the suspect who then tried to kill Trump the third time last weekend. He evidently traversed many miles to finish a job that he believes others had faked. Now, you might be thinking in your mind, well, what about this one or what about that one, guy? Why'd you leave this one or that one out? Well, I did add, and I won't go through each and every one of them in detail, but in the column that I have coming out at the Washington Examiner, I did include a few other significant examples along these same lines that may not easily fit into the framework of assassinations and assassination attempts, but still were worthy of some attention here. So, for example, the Gretchen Whitmer kidnapping plot, which I think has some nuance to it, actually, but I link to that. That was in 2020. I did include that. I did include January 6th. I did include the Paul Pelosi attack. I did include the attack at J.D. Vance's home in Ohio. And I did include a shooting of a suspect with a shotgun who breached the perimeter at Mar-a-Lago in February of this year. A guy who apparently had some left-leaning politics and became obsessed with the Epstein story. So it wasn't 100% clear that these were all assassination attempts necessarily. Some of them were right-leaning flavored. Others were left-leaning flavored. I did include them just to be fair. And then this is part of my conclusion as we then move into another element of all this, which is indulgence of political violence, support for, rationalization for, even celebration of political violence. Back to this Examiner column. The preponderance of the above examples are left-wing in nature. January 6th was right-wing, as was the Whitmer plot, regardless of entrapment allegations, and I explain that in the piece. The other incidents can perhaps best be described or categorized as ideological murky, despite some partisans' efforts to paint them, and even some of the obviously left-wing attacks, as somehow right-wing. Certain unreliable and biased data sets are also frequently cited to promote the notion that recent political violence remains primarily a phenomenon on the right. These studies have been exposed, deconstructed, and debunked repeatedly, including, most recently, in this column, by Batya Ungar-Sargon. And I link to it. I quote some of her summary on social media. So this is me quoting Batya Ungar-Sargon, who looked at some of these data sets that are pointed to by people saying, look, actually, the evidence shows it's right-wing still. An example of how they cook the books to absolve the left of violence in the Wall Street Journal, a graph it published seems to show near parity between the left and right-wing political violence being sourced to the Center for Strategic and International Studies, which by its own admission reclassified pro-Palestinian violence as ethno-nationalist. So a lot of that, most of it was on the left, but they decided not to count it as left. They gave it a different category. It classifies all anti-Semitism as right-wing, which is a fascinating choice, especially these days, and all pro-Palestinian attacks on Jewish individuals or institutions as ethno-nationalist. So again, not left-wing. This is just nakedly partisan propaganda presented as data and then mainstreamed by the American press. You may not agree with blocking access to an abortion clinic, but the tally of political violence does count those instances as political violence on the right. Blocking access to an abortion clinic, that's political violence on the right, they say. But Charlie Kirk's assassination does not count. They don't categorize that as, well, really anything. Who's to say, aside from the alleged assassin in his own words, repeatedly? See how they do this? See the manipulation? See how they create bogus data for the purpose of buttressing a talking point rather than actually doing the job in any sort of fair way? So this data set, the same one, counts, for example, defacing an LGBT crosswalk. So if there's a rainbow crosswalk and someone defaces the crosswalk, that's right-wing political violence. But burning down neighborhoods in the BLM riots in 2020 does not count. Same study, per Batya Ungar-Sargon. She concludes, this is not a data set, it's propaganda. So back to my column here. I write, yes, declining to classify left-wing violence as such and classifying neutral or even left-wing violence as right-wing will indeed yield so-called evidence and data that have been manufactured to conclude that right-wing violence is more prevalent. It's notable that the study quoted in the Wall Street Journal, headline, The Year of the Molotov Cocktail, published this week, illustrating how left-wing violence has overtaken right-wing violence slightly, still vastly understates the true gap for reasons exposed by Angar Sargon. The journal story includes an example of so-called anti-government violence. Justice Department charged two men with attempting to carry out an attack near New York City Mayor Zohran Mamdani's residence. So this is a story about anti-government violence in the Wall Street Journal. And an example that they give is that jihadist bombing near Gracie Mansion. They call it an attempted attack, which it really wasn't. It was straight up an attack. Thank God the bombs didn't work. But that was an attack by Allahu Akbar screaming jihadist extremists, terrorists. And the way it's worded in the journal is that, oh, it was an attack near Mamdani's residence, which would again lead people to believe, similar to the Josh Shapiro example, like, oh, well, they were going after Mamdani. That has to be right-wing violence. No, in fact, the attack was not directed at the government or Mayor Mamdani, as was perhaps inferred. It targeted a peaceful anti-Mamdani protest, which completely changes the nature of that attack. But the journal story was using this as one of the both sides examples that actually didn't apply. This sort of casual sloppiness or sleight of hand is not uncommon in media coverage of political violence. Additional challenges to such data are available here, here, and here, and I give a couple hyperlinks to other debunkings of these studies that are often held up. It is the go-to response on the left. Well, yes, Guy, you might have listed all those examples. However, look at this study. So you have to then impeach the credibility of the study, which many people have done. And then there's the most powerful evidence, I think, of the cultural problem here right now on the political left in this country. And we will conclude with that on the other side of this break.
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9: Take a pause.
10: Now that the weather's getting warm across much of the U.S., you may be tempted to let your dog get her or his sniff on and hang out your car window.
11: They love a mixture of odors, and they're trying to collect them.
10: But Dr. Michael Bailey of the American Veterinary Medical Association says keep your dog inside the car. He's worried about eye damage, and no sniff is worth that.
11: An insect hits him in the eye. I'm not talking about anything major like a stick or stone or something. I'm just talking about this insect hitting them, and that can cause a lot of corneal damage.
10: And if that eye is hit hard enough,
11: we could even be talking about any nucleation where they have to remove the eye.
10: Your dog could also fall out of the window. But Dr. Bailey says you don't have to take all the joy out of a car ride for your dog.
11: You can have the window down where they can stick their nose just out, but yet they can't go anywhere.
10: Take a pause for a good sniff. Chill NATO, Fox News.

0: Benson Show. Let's land this plane on this column forthcoming at the Washington Examiner, America's left-wing political violence problem. I've given a lot of examples, and then there's this. Perhaps the most powerful evidence that America is in the midst of a disproportionately left-wing violence crisis are a series of public opinion surveys and related research demonstrating that leftists are far more willing to tolerate, justify, or even celebrate political violence than their right-wing counterparts. A YouGov survey published in September 2025, post-Kirk assassination, found that fully one quarter, 25%, of self-identified very liberal Americans believe citizens can be justified in resorting to violence in order to achieve political goals. 17% of liberals said the same. This view was shared by just 6% of self-identified conservatives and only 3% of those who say they're very conservative. So pro-political violence conservatives and right-wingers are a fringe. Pro-political violence leftists are far more prevalent. In fact, very liberal respondents outpaced very conservative respondents by more than an 8-to-1 margin on that question. Then there was a Politico poll, also in 2025, finding that 24% of Americans said political violence can be justified. And this skewed younger Americans, roughly 1 in 3 under the age of 45 agreed with that belief, justifying in some cases political violence. Roughly a third of younger Americans, which skews further left, of course. Then there was a study from the Manhattan Institute reported in City Journal, conducted by the Network Contagion Research Institute and Rutgers University's Social Perception Lab. Quoting from that study, around half of those identifying as left of center believe that the murder of certain political figures is at least somewhat justified. The figures are startling. 38% of respondents and 55% of those left of center, a majority, said assassinating President Trump would be at least somewhat justified. 48% of those left of center said the same thing about Elon Musk. 58% of those left of center deem it at least somewhat acceptable to destroy a Tesla dealership in protest. I conclude that in a fallen world in which evil exists, there will always be kooks and malicious actors who decide to harm others. This applies to people across the political spectrum. Neither side has a monopoly on violence or evil, and many figures on both sides engage in vitriolic rhetoric and demonization. The most important distinguishing factor right now, perhaps even more so than the tilt of the assassination attempts documented in this column, is the leftward slant of attitudes ranging from indulgence to endorsement of violent political acts. Taken together, this case is compelling. Leftists who wish to deny this reality of deeply antisocial and literally dangerous to deadly strains growing increasingly normalized and mainstreamed within their tribal coalition will cherry pick or misconstrue some of the examples dealt with above. They'll cite the woefully incomplete and fatally flawed data mentioned earlier, or simply fail to grapple with the logical conclusion that their fellow partisan tribe members wouldn't express this alarming degree of tolerance for or embrace of political violence if they actually believed the right were heavily responsible for it. These public opinion data points offer further confirmation that the country's political violence problem resides disproportionately on the left in our current moment. Rather than engage in denialism and delusion, anti-violence leftists should work aggressively to marginalize and eradicate this sort of poisonous mindset, not only because it's the right thing to do, but because escalating contagions rarely remain contained within one ideological camp. It should distress leftists of goodwill and everyone that a plurality of their fellow partisans believe a presidential assassination attempt that killed a bystander was faked for political gain. This is the stuff of broken brains and broken cultures. It's a path that leads to madness and destruction. We must all reject it as a matter of basic morality and as a matter of civic hygiene and as a matter of both societal and literal life and death. That column coming soon at the Washington Examiner on political violence. Coming up, it's the final hour here on the Best of the Guy Benson Show on this Memorial Day. We'll talk to Spencer Pratt out of Los Angeles. Also a great conversation with Frank Siller. All that straight ahead. Don't go anywhere.
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6: So you can cut income tax and cut property taxes all at the same time. We capped property taxes earlier this year in session, and I would like to see us approach it just like we have the income tax. We do it very methodically and make sure that we're not just doing a knee-jerk reaction and then all of a sudden get a big hole in your budget. But on the property taxes, one simple thing that we could do is on your homestead exemption, you get $2,000 for your homestead exemption from the state. I think you would raise the homestead exemption up to at least the average price of a home. Could be $100,000, could be $150,000, and that immediately will give people a huge savings. And then long term, I think eliminating property taxes for homeowners would be the ideal situation for us to be in.
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8: Defensive attacks launched in Iran. Fox News, I'm Sue Guzman. And U.S. forces conducted self-defense strikes in southern Iran Monday. CENTCOM says the targets included missile launch sites and Iranian boats attempting to lay down mines. This, as President Trump says, a deal to end the conflict with Iran is nearly complete. Fox's Jeff Paul has more from Dubai.
9: The framework is said to be 90 to 95% complete. Iran would reportedly give up its stockpile of enriched uranium, stop enriching it, and help reopen the strait and agree to broader regional ceasefire. In exchange, Iran would get sanction relief, a gradual easing of the U.S. blockade, and broader economic normalization. Iran's President Masoud Pezeshkian says any negotiation will not compromise the country's dignity and pride. Now, President Trump also says that if they do get this deal between the U.S. and Iran across the line, that he would like to see more countries in the Middle East sign up for the Abraham Accords and normalize their relations with Israel.
8: Texans head to the polls Tuesday to choose which Republican will face Democrat James Tallarico come November. Incumbent Senator John Cornyn facing a challenge from Trump-backed Texas Attorney General Ken Paxton. More from Fox TV affiliate KTBC, Fox 7 Austin's Rudy Koski.
10: Early voting, which ended this past Friday, indicates a few Tuesday surprises are still in play. Republicans had the most early voters, with almost 830,000 casting a ballot last week. Democrats had a big drop-off after a big turnout in March, which at the time outpaced the GOP. The GOP Senate nomination remains the main driver to the polls. Initial early vote turnout numbers for the GOP runoff ballot indicate the bulk of those who voted last week also voted back in March. A county-by-county analysis also shows strong turnout in urban areas. Several spots where Cornyn did better than Paxton in March. I'm Rudy Koski, Fox 7 Austin News.
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8: A Kentucky congressman who lost his primary on Tuesday may not be finished running, Fox's Lisa Brady reports.
24: Less than a week after losing a Republican primary to a Trump-backed challenger, outgoing Kentucky Congressman Thomas Massey has already filed the paperwork to run for Congress again in 2028, a move aimed at keeping his options open. Massey posting on X, he filed with the Federal Election Commission, allowing him to raise funds to continue political operations, supporting his current position and a potential future candidacy, adding he hasn't made a final decision about which office to seek if he runs. Massey has clashed with the president on several issues, including the conflict with Iran and the Epstein files. President Trump has continued to publicly criticize him, even after Massey's loss to retired Navy SEAL Ed Galrine last week. Lisa Brady, Fox News.
8: Democratic National Committee Chair Ken Martin facing calls to step down after releasing the party's 2024 so-called election autopsy. More from Fox's Bill Malusia.
25: Some Democrats have complained that the report didn't even mention the words Gaza or Israel or make any mention of President Biden's disastrous decision to run for a second term. But Martin still has some support within the party. Kamala Harris lost every single swing state in that 2024 election. And some of the conclusions from the autopsy report as to why that happened is that she ignored rural America, mishandled Latinos, and that the entire Democratic brand as a whole was weak.
8: Democrat Maryland Senator Chris Van Hollen on Fox News Sunday said that Martin should have released it sooner. Jazz saxophonist Sonny Rollins, who played alongside Miles Davis, John Coltrane, and others, has died at the age of 95. Rollins, who was born in New York City in 1930, released more than 60 albums over his multi-decade career, was awarded the National Medal of the Arts in 2010. Spokesperson says he died Monday at his home in Woodstock, New York. Sonny Rollins is 95. I'm Sue Guzman. This is Fox News.
26: Take a pause.
27: The New World screwworm can be deadly as its larvae feeds on the tissue of animals. It was essentially eradicated in the U.S. decades ago, but ranchers and farmers are bracing for its return as it makes its way up from Mexico. However, Elanco Animal Health says its Nagasyn powder and Tanadil can prevent and treat it in livestock. CEO Jeff Simmons telling Fox,
28: my hope is it does not come, but if it does, we will be prepared, and I'm confident in that.
27: And he says their Credelio Quattro can fend it off in dogs. Simmons says the products are crucial.
28: Animal health has never been more relevant to society, from this growing protein, meat, milk, and egg demand, as well as the importance of pets in every home almost.
27: The CDC warns the screwworm attacks humans, too. They're telling doctors to kill all visible larvae on the skin, and that may require surgery. Take a pause. Jill Nato, Fox News.
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30: It's 5 o'clock in the most powerful city in the world. 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
0: It is the happy hour here on the Guy Benson Show. It's our final hour on this best of edition of the Guy Benson Show because it is Memorial Day. I hope you're having a great one, a meaningful one, a relaxing one, as we always remember the true meaning of this holiday and how it was paid for in blood
1: 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We should be grateful. We should remember. That is the whole point. Doesn't mean we can't enjoy our day. Many of us are. Hope you are with your family and your friends as well. 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Personally, I'm at Guy P. Benson. 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Well, just recently, we talked to one of the hottest names in all of politics. He's a neophyte to the political game. He's running to try to save the city that he loves, where he's lived, where his family has suffered so much hardship. Spencer Pratt, former reality TV star turned mayoral candidate, has so much buzz ahead of his election. There is a primary coming up very, very soon. Here is part of my conversation with Spencer Pratt just recently here on the program.
2: Spencer, great to have you here. Thanks for making time.
3: Thank you for having me.
2: I've got to say, it's like a little surreal for me because I'm 41. When I was growing up, like in college years, I would watch a show called The Soup with Joel McHale, and we'd get updates on your reality show exploits week after week. And to be talking to you now in the context of something so much more serious than that stuff, I know that's part of your life and you're proud of it. You've talked about that. Now you're trying to tackle a mission that has gotten really personal for you and your family. Talk about the fires from early last year and what that galvanized in you to make this decision to take the plunge and run for mayor.
3: Yeah, absolutely. Once you experience city failure at a total loss for your community, your neighbors burn alive, your house burned down, your parents' house burns down, and then you find out all the negligence. And then they double down on the negligence and you find out the level of cover-ups and corruption and obstruction of justice. I didn't have a choice because I want my kids to be able to grow up in the LA that I grew up in, and no one was stepping up to fight these people. And it was just going to continue to be destroyed, the city of LA. And I had no choice. And again, I don't want to be the mayor. I have to be the mayor to stop these people. Cause if it's not Mayor Bass who's running, the person next up is a DSA operative that will be, as scary as this sounds, worse than Mayor Bass. She currently is on the board of the city council right now and the head of their homeless industrial plans that they're running. She's been on for 6 years. You think this person who's already been working at the destruction of LA is going to do anything but just with more power? So thank God I did step up because it would have been either Mayor Bass or this Nithya Raman. But again, I do this for the love of the city. I do this because they destroyed my neighborhood, my way of life. And again, I love Los Angeles. Past tense. LA is gone right now. We need a red alert. We need to come in here and enforce the laws that they're choosing not to enforce. We need accountability. We need transparency. We need all the things that they will not do because this is how they continue the machine. They get their billions through this homeless industrial complex where they increase homeless and these NGOs, and they use it for their lobbyists to keep their political positions. And, you know, again, I'm very confident that I'm going to win because everyone's fed up. Every common sense person. This isn't a political race. This is a nonpartisan race. There's no letter next to my name. The mayor is supposed to represent all the constituents. And right now, nobody feels safe walking the streets. It's covered in zombies. These are not homeless people. These are drug addicted zombies that need mandatory medical treatment, not $100 million scam housing fraud that they're doing where these beds that are empty cost $500,000, $750,000. No, these people need medical treatment. You cannot get off of fentanyl just on your own when they hand you needles and pipes on the sidewalk and say, oh, well, if you need a housing, we have it. So to answer your question, I had no choice. I got somebody has to step up and fight these people, and nobody was.
2: You mentioned the fire, obviously devastating for your family, for those communities. One of my really good friends effectively lost her home. But you hear the stories time and time again. There are so many of them. We're more than a year removed from that. And it looks like so much of the money that was donated, for example, has gone to waste. It's unclear what the government is doing in any sort of effective way. You have the victims saying, well, I haven't been approved for anything yet. It's a slow as molasses process. It just feels broken. I mean, I know you're critical of the government, quite rightly, but it seems like this NGO complex out there is a big part of the problem as well, where this money comes flowing in and then it's just sucked off into some vortex somewhere and people aren't getting results from either the NGO sector or the government sector.
3: Yeah, to be clear, the pushback people in Los Angeles, they think, oh, he only cares about the Palisades. He just fights about, they already destroyed the Palisades. It's gone. I'm fighting the people that will destroy your way of life, your community. And yes, I learned firsthand how diabolical these NGOs are with the fire aid scam, where $100 million was raised and then none of it went to actual fire victims. They took that $100 million and they put it through these NGOs, these people getting $1 million plus salaries. Then they take that money and they give it to their political entities, you know, Native American voter rights or whatever. All these, it's, the list is insane. Mm-hmm. If you got some time, go search it. Even their legal defense, because they had a law firm that they paid all this money to try to cover up for them. Out of 200 plus NGOs, this law firm says, oh, well, no, several of these NGOs gave to fire victims. So several, when I Googled it, is under 10. So at under 10, they say, I still have never met anybody that got anything from fire, but I guess they were handing out gift cards. That's what they say in their legal letter. Oh, somebody got a gift card. No fire victim I know got a gift card. But back to that NGO scam, it's the same thing. They don't want to stop the homelessness, drug addiction, zombie pandemic that's going on because it's a business. They make money off of increasing homeless and having all these $1 million beds that are empty and the managing these buildings.
2: My follow-up question is, you know, they're going to, and they already have, and I know you've addressed this in certain interviews, but sort of the sneering people who have wrecked all of this will look at you and say, well, who is this guy? And he's some reality star. He doesn't know anything. He has no experience, right? These are the attacks. Oh, he's a Republican. Scary. Oh my God. God forbid a Republican. I know you're running as an independent unaffiliated, but they're throwing all this stuff at you. And I'm sure you anticipated it. I've seen some of your interviews. You're a smart guy, much smarter than some of these people give you credit for. How do you break through that to average voters who are saying, well, he's definitely not a politician. Why would we trust him with this much power? What's your message to that skeptical voter who might be open to you and is pissed off about the status quo, but they're not sure you're the guy for the job? What's your message to that type of person?
3: Yeah, first off, I'm not running as an independent. It's just a nonpartisan race.
2: Right,
3: so there's no, the mayor's office should have no political party. That's how it was designed, because local politics should represent all constituents. What I tell these people is, look at what the experienced people have done to our city. The experience of destroying our way of life in Los Angeles. We need an outsider who has common sense, who's going to surround himself with the people that have experience for success and public safety and budgets and actually getting LA back to what it was, the LA I grew up with. So it's not, oh, it's Spencer Pratt, the reality star. I haven't been a reality star in technically 20 years. I've been a small business owner and I'm a family man who have two sons that had their house burned down, that had to be displaced to this day in New School. I'm not doing this for anything but for Angelenos. And again, the experience these people have is destroying our city. So I'm going to bring in the top people from around the country, because the city does pay very well. We had the LADWP CEO, Janice Quinones. She was making $750,000 a year. And what does she do? She leaves two reservoirs empty. She increases your rates by over 11% this year. Every year it's going to go up 7%. So top people from around the country that are choosing not to put in these positions that are failing in all these jobs, I'll make sure to eliminate all these people that are failing the taxpayers in Los Angeles. And again, I'm a common sense person. These people don't have common sense. They have lost the plot. These are lunatics that are currently in power right now. So I think I'm pretty confident that my messaging cuts through all the he's this, he's that. No, no. I'm an angry taxpayer that wants accountability and transparency, and I'm going to bring in the top people from around the country to run the city the way it should be ran.
2: All right, Spencer, a couple things here. I'm looking at just a few of the headlines out of Los Angeles in the last couple of days. L.A. hotels struggle as $30 minimum wage push drives costs up, dampens investment. That's one. L.A. mayor blasted over $588 million bridge opened just 4 years ago that had all its lights stolen, forcing locals to traverse it in total darkness. LA Unified School District's trajectory hard to ignore, shrinking student population, expanding staffing and budgets, consistently weak academic outcomes. LA former LA fire chief rips Karen Bass for shifting blame and lying about deadly wildfires. I mean, I could go on and on. You've seen these stories. You've seen the headlines. It is daunting for me just thinking about the scope of the problem. I can only imagine what it's like living through this all the time. How do you plan? I know it seems like cleaning house of the bad people, bringing in better people is sort of the big picture vision here, but it's there. The scope of the challenges facing LA is so vast. What are your plans to come in and actually fix it? Because diagnosing the problem, I think you've done that beautifully, and which is why you're gaining traction. And then fixing the problem, because so many of these interests are entrenched, right? You said it's a business model. How do you uproot that? How do you actually make change in a place that even if you win, will be fighting you tooth and nail every step, right?
3: Yeah, first off, I've said it before and I'll say it again. I've already met with the criminal investigation team of the IRS approximately six times. They are ready to come in week one, give them all the documents. We're going to find all the fraud, everyone that's stealing from the city. We're going to have the criminal investigation team of the IRS do these audits. A lot of people in the comment section will be like, IRS can't do that. I promise you they are ready to do it and they will do it. And once we find all this stolen money and all the money that's being robbed from the city, we have plenty of money in LA to get the sidewalks fixed, to get the streets fixed, to get everything looking beautiful, to fund the fire department, to make sure the police has got the officers they need. But if you let them just continue to steal and use waste and corruption through the city, of course it's going to be in deficit. Not to mention I'm going to bring in the top outside budget advocates that have already spent the last 4 years telling Mayor Bass what the budget needs. We need commissions, 30-day notices before you just increase all the union raises by 10%, where other people are getting 3% increases. We need to push the budget. It's not right now. It's a one-year budget. It needs to be a two-year budget so we can actually have projections so we're not doing this little shell game where we're moving, oh, we're at deficit, so let's put these city employees under LADWP and hide that cost through the ratepayer instead of the tax money. There's plenty of smart people that know exactly what LA needs to do. Get rid of these fire commissions that don't know what they're talking about, just lunatics that they put in place. Get rid of the police commission. Bring in experts with knowledge. The amount of people I meet with that know exactly what to do that the city chooses not to do, because then it ends the gravy train. And then it's over. So not to mention, people are like, oh, how are you going to stop the city council? Somebody, and as in the new mayor, Spencer Pratt, needs to come in and put some heat on these DSA city council members that are destroying Los Angeles. Just this week, four city council members that are DSA, for people that don't know what that is, Democratic Socialist America. Yep. They're socialists. They hate Democrats. This week, the city council, four of them, one of them is running for mayor, Nithya, tried to vote against removing encampments that are near kids' schools, the park, just literal drug addicts doing fentanyl, smoke. Somebody, the new mayor, myself, will come in and will literally have press conferences in their district. I will have all the constituents come to their offices. I'll make sure their life is a living hell where they will not get elected. Because right now they all love getting their $240,000 a year salaries, their entourages, but nobody's putting the heat on them. I'm going to come and put the heat. So you may get away with this for my first term, but I promise you my second term, you will not be reelected. So you better stop with these socialist things that are failing the city of LA. It is not working. You guys have been doing it for 6 years and failing us. So there's just nobody that's coming in calling them out in the city because they're all in on the fix.
2: Well, it is such a task ahead of anyone who wants to fix the problem. And many of them, as you point out, really don't. They are the problem. And so we were just very grateful that you were going to spend some time with us talking about the place that you love that's going down the tubes. You're trying to fix it. Spencer Pratt running for mayor out there in Los Angeles. Spencer, thanks so much. Appreciate it.
3: One last point. The key to fixing all this is enforcing the laws. We have the laws. The great Democrat powers that be have all these laws. They're choosing not to enforce the law. Once you enforce the law, you can't be doing drugs in the street. You can't be a naked zombie running the street. You can't be having encampments. Once you start doing that, the streets are clean. Businesses come back. Restaurants come back. People will actually come to Los Angeles. So it starts with just enforcing the law, which day one as mayor, I will be doing.
2: Yeah, including laws against stealing from taxpayers as well. I mean, it's such a mess out there. Spencer Pratt, again, thanks so much.
3: Thank you very much.
2: We'll be right back after this short break.
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5: Man, I love this place. I've been surfing here since I was a kid. Now, seeing my grandson out on the water, it means everything to me. 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
19: Anthony Fauci, his top advisor, 78-year-old David Morenz, has been charged with conspiracy against the United States. He was a senior advisor to Fauci from 2006 to 2022. He did business from a private email account. Gee, that sounds a little like Hillary, too, remember? And she got away with it. He was the liaison for tips on how to evade records requests. This guy got caught emailing the following as though he's trying to be cagey. There's no worry about their freedom of information. I can either send stuff to Tony on his private email mail or hand it to him at work or at his house. He's too smart to let colleagues send him stuff that could cause trouble. Unquote. How about this? He said, hey, I learned from our lady over there how to make emails disappear after I'm told that before the search starts. Plus, I deleted most of those earlier emails after sending them to Gmail. I said, you know, we should always communicate on Gmail because my email at NIH is known by Freedom of Information constantly, and I need to delete anything I don't want to have to see in the New York Times. He's describing how he should start using secret emails to hide something. Oh, my God. Well, sir, Judge, I think we're ready to reveal our verdict. He, of course, oversaw the grant to NIH. Oh, here we go again with the nonprofits, these NGO things. A nonprofit Manhattan-based company called EcoHealth Alliance ended up funneling U.S. taxpayer dollars to the Wuhan Institute of Virology for bat coronavirus research. And he hid the information, he hid the link, and he did it for Fauci so they could communicate in private and not get caught.
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19: When I first went to San Francisco, I used to wear things like a navy blue blazer and khaki slacks or gray slacks. And I was walking down the sidewalk, and it was the first time a couple of guys whistled at me. You know, you got to be very careful all of a sudden here.
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0: here on the Guy Benson Show. Very interesting to have a conversation with Spencer Pratt. As I told him, I would see clips of his reality stuff on The Soup. I loved The Soup with Joel McHale. I think McHale would make fun of Spencer's, quote, creepy, flesh-colored beard was the line he would use. But you can hear in his voice in that interview the passion. He's so infuriated by what is happening to his community, to his city. Obviously, there was this catalyzing event, which was the fire, which destroyed his home, his parents' home. But then he starts sort of opening his eyes and seeing the mismanagement and the corruption and the failure all over the place. And it's like, well, he's some reality star. What does he know? Well, he's run a small business.
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3: News. I'm Ted Lindner. Jazz saxophonist Sonny Rollins, who played alongside Miles Davis, John Coltrane, and others, has died. Rollins, releasing more than 60 albums over his multi-decade career, and was awarded the National Medal of the Arts in 2010. He was 95 years old. The Pentagon targeting southern Iran on

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5: The New World screwworm can be deadly as its larvae feeds on the tissue of animals. It was essentially eradicated in the U.S. decades ago, but ranchers and farmers are bracing for its return as it makes its way up from Mexico. However, along Animal Health says its Nagosin powder and Tanadil can prevent and treat it in livestock. CEO Jeff Simmons telling Fox,
6: "My hope is it does not come, but if it does, we will be prepared, and I'm confident in that."
5: And he says their Credelio Quattro can fend it off in dogs. Simmons says the products are crucial.
6: Animal health has never been more relevant to society, from this growing protein, meat, milk, and egg demand, as well as the importance of pets in every home almost.
5: The CDC warns the screwworm attacks humans, too. They're telling doctors to kill all visible larvae on the skin, and that may require surgery. Take a pause. Jill Nato, Fox News.
7: 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Hey, it's the camera. How's it going? 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
1: Back here on the Guy Benson Show, it is the Best of the Guy Benson Show. It is Memorial Day. Wherever you are listening, thank you for being here with us. Well, just a few weeks ago, we welcomed back to the show Frank Siller of Tunnel to Tower, a great organization with a righteous and, I would say, very timely mission as well. I talked to him about that mission and the anniversary upcoming of 9/11 and some other things in the news cycle that I think certainly affect him and his family and that legacy. Here's the conversation with Frank Siller. Frank, welcome back.
2: Well, thanks for having me on, Guy.
1: Before we get into the latest push that you guys are up to and this incredible tour across the country, for those who may not be familiar with your work, just give us a very short background on your experience and what this organization does as a mission.
2: Well, thank you always for having me on. And anytime I get an opportunity to talk about my hero brother, firefighter Stephen Siller, who died on 9/11 when he strapped 60 pounds of gear on his back and ran through the Brooklyn Battery Tunnel to the Twin Towers, where he went up the South Tower and, while saving lives, gave up his own.

0: own and left behind a wife and five children. And when we found out what he did as a family, he was the youngest of seven of us, and he was much younger than us. And when we found out what he did, what a hero he was, that we decided to start a foundation. And, you know, Guy, we've been doing many things over the years, but state it very profoundly is that we are so honored to honor not just Stephen, but all the heroes of 9/11. And we've been doing that now for nearly 25 years.
1: And how do you honor their memory? What do these donations go toward?
0: Well, so we first started doing very little, just small scholarships to kids coming out of the eighth grade into high school. But it changed quickly when we built the first smart home for catastrophically injured Brendan Morocco. He's the first quadruple amputee to survive any war. And then once we did that, we saw the great need to build these houses for other great heroes that gave their bodies, well, you know, because they went to war because of what happened on 9/11. So we started to build these houses all over America. And we pay off mortgages for fallen first responders who died in the line of duty that leave young families behind. We made a promise that every cop, every firefighter, every first responder in America, like that poor Secret Service member, if he died yesterday, we would do what we would do for all these other great heroes. If he had a young family, we pay off their mortgages. And if they don't have a home, we'll build them a home or buy them a home. So we do, you know, we at the end of this year, it's incredible that we've done over 2,000 mortgage-free homes for these great heroes that have given up. Yeah, it's a big number. And, you know, a lot of these houses are smart homes. The land is expensive, and the houses can't be small because they have to get around the house, and we have to build wider hallways and bigger kitchens and bigger entrances into their bedrooms, et cetera, et cetera. And the bathrooms are state-of-the-art. And, you know, we ask people, go $11 a month. This is how we get it done. We ask people, you know, as you said earlier, T2T.org, $11 a month. And we do it on the backs of many great Americans. We're a blue-collar foundation. So, you know, we do all that. We made a promise to eradicate homelessness amongst our veterans. And at the end of this year, we'll have taken over 25,000 homeless vets off the street, get them their own place. But not just that, to get them all the comprehensive services they need to assimilate back into society. And last, but not certainly not least, we just started recently a scholarship, college scholarship program named after my mom and dad, May and George Silla, who taught their seven kids about importance of serving and doing for others. No more than who does the ultimate service, act of service, was my brother Stephen. But now we pay off all these kids that we put a roof over their heads, or they could stay in their home because we paid off their mortgage. Now we're going to pay for their college education, and they're going to come out of college with no debt. And it's a debt that we need to pay to these families that paid the ultimate sacrifice for protecting us. So we're proud of the work we're doing for sure.
1: You know, Frank, I was a high school junior on 9/11 in northern New Jersey. I've mentioned it publicly before. My town lost a dozen people that day. It was one of the worst days, probably still the worst day of my life. Even though I did not lose someone directly, I knew multiple people who did. Our neighbor worked in one of the towers. Thank God she got out. I remember seeing the fear and the confusion on her face when she got home, and we didn't know where my own father was for a while. He was working in Lower Manhattan, as he did every day. He passed through the World Trade Center that morning, as he did every day. It was just awful. And after that terrible attack that claimed the lives of nearly 3,000 of us, this terrorist attack, one of the battle cries, the rallying cries for the country was never forget. And at the time, it was like, how could we ever forget? It was so raw and so recent. But here we are approaching the 25th anniversary of those attacks. A quarter of a century will have passed on September 11th of this year. There are many young Americans with no living memory of this at all, or they were so young it wasn't something that was really on their radar. Think about it. Anyone, even really in their early 30s, and younger, that's a huge percentage of the population. So you guys are now embarking on this Steal Across America tour, which starts this coming Saturday, May 2nd, near Ground Zero in Manhattan. And my understanding is you guys are going to cross the country more than 10,000 miles, dozens of stops in multiple states, and then culminating back on Ground Zero to Ground Zero on September the 11th, the 25th anniversary. Tell us about Steel Across America. What's the purpose of the tour? What exactly are you guys doing?
0: Well, Guy, you nailed it. Our first commitment as a foundation was to honor the sacrifice and never forget. And, you know, we honor the sacrifice by doing the good work that we do, by all those programs that I just mentioned. But we have to make sure that America doesn't forget what happened. And we don't want it to happen again because, you know, the people trying to kill us all the time. And they would be happy killing as many Americans as possible. But nonetheless, we want people to realize there was a great sacrifice made on 9/11, that 2,977 souls were lost. There were so many first responders that responded and ran into those buildings, one of which was my brother, and were saving people. So we took a piece of steel that was given to me by the Port Authority of New York. It's 16,900 pounds. I built this beautiful, beautiful truck built as an exhibit to go all around America, to all very important locations, to say the least. We're going to, yes, we're going to start right out in the Ground Zero this coming Saturday. From there, we're going to be going out to Long Island, to Lieutenant Michael Murphy Museum out in Long Island, another great hero, gave his life up during the Global War on Terror. And then from there, we're going right to Shanksville, Pennsylvania, on Thursday, May 7th. And we know the great sacrifice was made from Flight 93 that took the 40 great heroes that took down that plane to save other people on the ground. So a lot of people don't even know about Shanksville. They don't even know that, you know, that Todd Beamy said, hey, let's roll, you know, to go over and take this plane back. So we're taking this piece of steel, and in that steel, so there were, you know, almost 3,000 lives lost even at Ground Zero. So many were never recovered. That piece of steel and Ground Zero is the burial place for so many of those souls, and one of which was my brother. He was never recovered. So when that steel goes around, I want people to put their hand on that steel, and we're going to give them that opportunity to put their hand on this steel. I want them to close their eyes. I want them to feel the sacrifice that was made that day. I want them to feel the fact that people gave their lives to protect others, and the sacrifice that's been made ever since, and the families that it affects, so many different families, and the 7,000 families that we lost because we went to war protecting America. I want America to not forget, and that's why we're going all across America and all these different great locations, USS Alabama, Houston Space Station, Mount Rushmore. I mean, come on, could there be a better place than Mount Rushmore? And so many different other places that we're going around America that make a significant difference. And we could shine a big light on what happened on 9/11, the heroes of 9/11, not just my brother. Even though we started that foundation because of what my brother did, we know that there were so many heroes that day and so many sins. And we want to honor and recognize all of them. And this is a great way to do it. I also want to say that this year we're delivering 343 mortgage-free homes, almost a house a day. Almost a house a day. Why 343? Well, there was 343 firefighters who died on 9/11, and my brother was one of them. And I want to recognize these guys individually at these homes, and a home for each one of them that were doing something good, something positive, out of something that was so negative. We could beat evil by doing good. And if we give a house away almost every single day, we go around with this steel. We'll be going to the White House on September 9th, right by the White House. I was at the Oval Office, and the president was so excited to hear that we would be doing that. And he's remarkable in that he's a New Yorker. He lost a lot of friends, like you know, people and family that you were from New Jersey that you lost. So we have so many people who are behind us and have supported us, the great Americans that are, whether doing $11 a month or volunteering their time. We have tens and tens and tens and tens of thousands of volunteers, and that's why we are very successful in making sure that we never forget.
1: Yeah, this is living out the slogan, never forget, making it much more than just a slogan. And I commend you for that never forget ethos. Of course, it's so personal to you. I want to ask you one more question, and I want to be careful because I don't want to make this too political. However, there is an individual, I won't even mention him, I've named him here, the audience knows who I'm talking about, who is increasingly sort of a celebrity in our politics. He's being asked to campaign with various political candidates. He has a very big following. He's being given glowing profiles and interviews in the New York Times. It's a young guy. And among many other things that he has said, in context, meaning it genuinely, that America deserved 9/11. And I just wonder, when you hear anyone, especially a young person, gaining great prominence and wealth and celebrity and attention in our political realm, and part of his worldview is that we deserved what we got on 9/11. I just wonder how that makes you feel.
0: Well, obviously it angers me to know. I can't even explain how pissed off I get when I hear something like that. And he's not the only jerk out there saying things like that. Without America, oh my goodness, what would this world be without the goodness of America? You know, it's just, these people are so ill-informed. It's incredible. But, you know, I like to put it in simple terms when I hear something like that. And I remember Soros said something like, so people 9/11 should get over it. This was years ago, and I went on CNN of all stations, and they didn't even air it. It was taped. They didn't air it because I said, and I'm going to say it here too, about that incredible, ignorant person that you're talking about, and there's many of them. How about if it was their family in the top of the building on the World Trade Center, and they were faced with the decision to jump or to burn because some Islamic terrorists decided they wanted to kill as many Americans as possible. What would they feel? What would they feel if a member of their family was in that situation? And I think that should sum it up for most everybody. America, we're one country. Yes, you can have idiots saying things that are so disgusting or so disturbing that it is beyond words to explain how angry not just me but many 9/11 families or just Americans in general might get. But I would just like them to put themselves in another family situation where they lost their loved one. I don't care whoever he loves the most, that person you're talking about, if they were up on 110th floor, 105th floor, the 78th floor where it flew in on the South Tower and everybody else couldn't get out, and they were faced with that choice, would they feel what I felt and what so many other families feel? So you have stupidity. You have people that don't understand it. You have a lot of Americans. That's why I support we're going around with this piece of steel.
1: Yes.
0: So we could wake up America that there was a great sacrifice that's made on that day, and the sacrifice that's been made ever since. We have so many men and women to put their lives on the line and protect these people that don't love America. It just drives me crazy, but we do protect them because that's why we are the greatest country in the world. You get to say these things that are disgusting, but yes, it is disgusting, and he is disgusting.
1: And you counter it with speech, with refutation, with powerful education, which is part of what this Steel Across America tour is going to do over the months ahead of the 25th anniversary of that terrible, dark day in our history. Frank Siller is the foundation chairman and CEO at Tunnel to Towers. And if you want to donate, as I have, go to T2T.org. Frank, God bless you. Thank you always for what you do.
0: One last thing, Guy. We fight it by doing good. We'll always defeat evil by doing good. Thank you and God bless you.
1: Amen. When we come back, a makeshift home stretch here on the Best of the Guy Benson Show, we will reflect on some words of real wisdom from former U.S. Senator Ben Sasse of Nebraska. You don't want to miss this. Please stay tuned. We'll be right back.
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13: In Graham, Washington, near Tacoma, four-legged lawnmowers care for the land surrounding a Pierce County Fire and Rescue Station.
14: Fire Station 96 is called the Goat House.
13: Jake Weigley, wildlife coordinator, says the goats that live at the station are great at eating through weeds, so firefighters don't have to spend their downtime with weed whackers.
14: Because the goats work for snacks and all the vegetation that's available here, it does save the taxpayers money because our crews are able to focus on training and responding to calls.
13: The goats' care is paid for by GoFundMe fundraisers, but are there weed-eating efforts going to help prevent fires?
14: We're in a heightened level of awareness based on our snowpack and precipitation over the winter, but until fire season really gets started, we won't know how severe it will be.
13: And do the goats ever get to go on emergency calls?
14: If they were to find themselves at an emergency, no snacks would be safe.
13: Take pause. Kill NATO. Fox News.
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0: I tweeted earlier at Guy P. Benson a video. It's long. From CBS News, 60 Minutes, Scott Pelley interviewed Ben Sasse, the former U.S. Senator from Nebraska who is fighting through terminal cancer and has limited time left, although he's already outlived his initial diagnosis, which is good. That prognosis was several months. He's still with us, thank God, and he's doing a lot of interviews and really interesting podcast conversations and spending tons and tons of time with his family. In the CBS interview, they played parts of it on 60 Minutes, but the full thing lasts more than 40 minutes in duration. And I watched all of it start to finish, actually on the exercise bike earlier this morning, and it was very thought-provoking, as you might imagine. He's a very smart guy. A lot about our politics and policy and our national character and planning for the future and prioritizing things in life. It was really striking. And I know it's hard to recommend a 40-minute video to anyone these days, but I strongly, strongly suggest that you spend the time to watch that clip, that long sit-down, which ended with some reflections toward the very end about his family as he prepares to say goodbye. And boy, this was tugging at my heartstrings. Cut 32.
1: I'm incredibly blessed. My wife, Melissa, we've been married 31 years. We're going to be apart for a time. But she's tough and gritty and theologically rooted, and she's going to be fine. My daughters are 24 and 22, and they're extraordinary. I don't want to walk them down the aisle when they get married. That's not likely to be. That's not the math of my time card.
0: And finally, this, cut 33.
1: My son, we have a providential surprise. He's a decade younger than big sisters. He's 14, and he's going to be fine. He'll have other wise men and women to put a hand on his shoulder. But I'm super bummed to not be there at 16 and 18 and 20 years old in his life. I want to give him more advice than he wants, and I want to put my arm on his shoulder, and I want his shoulders to get taller. But it's not a surprise to God.
2: And God, you believe, has a plan.
1: Absolutely. There are no maverick molecules in the universe.
0: Oh, man. I'm not crying. You're crying. Watch the whole thing. God bless you, sir. You have been listening to the best of the Guy Benson Show on this Memorial Day. Thank you so much for doing so. Back with brand new programming, all the news and politics that you're used to on the show tomorrow. Same time, same place. We will talk to you then. Have a great night.
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9: New strikes on Iran. I'm Ted Lindner, Fox News. The Pentagon targeting southern Iran on Monday near the Strait of Hormuz. Fox's Mike Emanuel with the details.
10: U.S. forces conducted self-defense strikes in southern Iran to protect troops from threats posed by Iranian forces. That's according to U.S. Central Command. Targets included missile launch sites and Iranian boats attempting to lay mines. The U.S. military also struck a surface-to-air missile site in Bandar Abbas that was targeting U.S. warplanes. It comes as the U.S. signals it is making progress on a peace deal with Iran. That agreement would reportedly include an immediate opening of the Strait of Hormuz.
9: Fox learning the latest strikes not an effort to break the fragile ceasefire with Tehran. Texans heading to the polls today to choose which Republican will face Democrat James Tallarico in November. Incumbent Senator John Cornyn facing a challenge from Trump-backed Texas Attorney General Ken Paxton. More on all this from Fox TV affiliate KTBC, Fox 7 Austin's Rudy Kosky.
11: Early voting, which ended this past Friday, indicates a few Tuesday surprises are still in play. Republicans had the most early voters, with almost 830,000 casting a ballot last week. Democrats had a big drop-off after a big turnout in March, which at the time outpaced the GOP. The GOP Senate nomination remains the main driver to the polls. Initial early vote turnout numbers for the GOP runoff ballot indicate the bulk of those who voted last week also voted back in March. A county-by-county analysis also shows strong turnout in urban areas. Several spots where Cornyn did better than Paxton in March. I'm Rudy Kosky, Fox 7 Austin News.
9: And the New York Knicks headed to the NBA Finals for the first time since 1999. They knocked off the Cleveland Cavaliers in the Eastern Conference Finals, completing a four-game sweep in Cleveland Monday night, 130-93. 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
9: Well, jazz saxophonist Sonny Rollins, who played alongside Miles Davis, John Coltrane, and others, has died in his home in Woodstock, New York. Rollins, who was born in New York City in 1930, released more than 60 albums over his multi-decade career and was awarded the National Medal of the Arts in 2010. Rollins was 95 years old. The Justice Department arguing that this past Saturday's shooting at a White House checkpoint is further justification for President Trump's proposed ballroom. Fox's Mike Emanuel has more.
10: In a court filing, the DOJ points to the need for, quote, a singular vital national security facility will provide a safe haven from attackers. After a gunman was killed shooting at a Secret Service checkpoint near the White House. Although some Republicans oppose authorizing $1 billion in Secret Service money for the White House ballroom. House Speaker Mike Johnson is joining the president in expressing gratitude for the Secret Service taking swift action. The gunman has been identified as 21-year-old Nasir Best, who was well known to law enforcement. Secret Service agents took him out after authorities say he pulled out a revolver and opened fire near the White House.
9: At least one bystander was hit and wounded. Agents had two previous run-ins with the suspect. Utah firefighters say five wildfires have started in the state over the last 24 hours. And those fires have burned a total of at least 57 acres of land so far and could continue to grow. Officials blaming the dry weather in Utah, along with the record low snowpack, it's left the area at high fire danger. At least two of the fires are believed to be human caused, and they remain under investigation. I'm Ted Lindner, and this is Fox News.
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14: 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All eyes on the 2026 midterm elections. 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
15: Welcome to a Memorial Day special here on the Guy Benson Show and Fox News Radio. Thank you very much for tuning in. We'll have a few words later on about the meaning of Memorial Day. But as we begin today's show, let's take a look at the waterfront ahead of the 2026 midterm elections. That's what we'll do over the course of this hour with our special guests, starting with Josh Krasauer, Fox News Radio senior political analyst, and also Tom Bevin later in the show, founder of Real Clear Politics. Josh, welcome back.
16: Guy, it's great to be back with you this Memorial Day weekend.
15: All right, let's talk about the big picture and just the general historic trends for midterm election cycles. A lot of people are concerned about the Republican standing heading into November, which may be exacerbated right now by various factors, but would likely be in pretty rough shape regardless if history is any lesson, especially in recent decades. Talk about those dynamics.
16: Yeah, the first midterm of a new presidency, or second term in this case for President Trump, usually is pretty rough for the party in power, especially given that Republicans in this case control both the House and the Senate and the presidency. You can see the energy magnified on the Democratic side, but that happens all the time when the opposition party is out of power and looking to make gains from a low point. The X factor, though, is the caliber of candidates that Democrats are putting forward. And yeah, there's a lot of energy, a lot of base activism on their side. But we've seen in elections past, I remember the 2010 Tea Party wave for the Republicans, and even as recently as 2022, when Republicans had a really good chance to win back a lot more seats in Congress and ended up seeing the wave kind of turn into a trickle just in that first midterm for Joe Biden. You do see examples of when the opposition party nominates not ready for primetime players, not strong candidates, that they actually jeopardize the potential for gains. So I think the big question for the Democrats going into 2026 and this year's midterms is, you know, they have the environment, Trump's job approval rating around 40%. That's not great. It's an opportunity for Democrats to gain seats. There's a lot of dissatisfaction with the economy. The Iran war is certainly rising gas prices is an X factor in the campaign. But you also see the emergence of candidates that could be nominees, are nominees that are extreme, that have views that would have been beyond the pale in normal political environments. And that's the big factor. Can a Graham Plattner beat Susan Collins in Maine? If Michigan Democrats nominate someone like Abdul El Fayed, would he cost the Democrats a very, very winnable Senate seat? So, you know, those are the X factors as we follow the individual races going forward through this election cycle.
15: I want to come back to the Senate in a moment. But overall, again, sort of big picture, what are some of the elements that lead to waves in either direction, especially with that historic precedent of the first midterm election of a presidential term where the out-of-power party tends to do well? Is that because you have the base of that party particularly angry and energized and scared and worried, and therefore they're sort of crawling across broken glass to turn out, whereas the party in power, their base is a little bit more satisfied, fat and happy? Do you get the swing of independent voters back away from the party in power, especially if there's a trifecta, because voters often like some gridlock and checks and balances? Or is it some combination thereof? Because it seems like, yes, the Republicans could be doing better with significantly better public approval and policy outcomes, but some of these things are just kind of baked in regardless of the national environment or the national mood.
16: There is a natural tendency for checks and balances. So regardless of how popular or unpopular a president is, if one party has full control of Washington, voters may just want a check and balance. We've seen that in almost every midterm election, with maybe 2022 being the most notable exception. But you've been seeing wave after wave when one party amasses power, overreads perhaps its mandate, and goes beyond perhaps what voters wanted when they first elected the president. And you see that reversal towards the mean, where the voter may not be endorsing the Democratic Party agenda, but they want someone to block Republicans' control and President Trump's control of Washington. So I think that's the fundamental element, the historical element of the midterm cycle. But following the actual developments on the ground, the economy is the number one issue for most voters. And because gas prices as a result of the war in Iran have gone up in recent months, and because there's still lingering volatility when it comes to inflation and it comes to people's satisfaction with their own financial circumstances, that's a big difference from Trump's first term, when he did take some losses in that 2018 midterm. But at that point, a lot of voters liked the Trump economy. In fact, that was Trump's Trump card, if you will, throughout his first term of his presidency. When you look at the polling data right now, at best, there's a lot of queasiness about where the economy is headed.
15: Right.
16: I think there's a lot on the positive side. Stock market near 50,000 has brought a lot of gains to investors, and there's been a lot of macroeconomic positives. Jobs report, I think, better than a lot of economists anticipated. So, I mean, those are the headwinds. I think the economy, the war, to a secondary effect, and then just the perception of overreach. Trump certainly had the mandate. He won a healthy majority of the vote in the 2024 election, but certainly has pushed the limit, and that's created a blowback from Democrats and independents have reacted more towards the Democratic side as a result.
15: When we come back with Josh Krasauer, let's talk about some tea leaves and some elections that have already happened, what they might say about what could be coming in November. It's the Guy Benson Show Memorial Day Special, all eyes on the 2026 midterms. We'll be right back.
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17: The U.S. Treasury quietly released its official financial report for 2025. It appears by its own numbers, the U.S. government seems insolvent. It's reported that the Treasury shows about $6 trillion in assets and over $47 trillion in liabilities. Add it all up, and it looks like the U.S. owes more than $130 trillion it doesn't have. 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
8: Anthony Fauci, his top advisor, 78-year-old David Morenz, has been charged with conspiracy against the United States. He was a senior advisor to Fauci from 2006 to 2022. He did business from a private email account. Gee, that sounds a little like Hillary, too, remember? And she got away with it. He was the liaison for tips on how to evade records requests. This guy got caught emailing the following as though he's kind of trying to be cagey. There's no worry about the freedom of information. I can either send stuff to Tony on his private email or hand it to him at work or at his house. He's too smart to let colleagues send him stuff that could cause trouble. Unquote. How about this? He said, hey, I learned from our lady over there how to make emails disappear after I'm told that before the search starts. Plus, I deleted most of those earlier emails after sending them to Gmail. I said, you know, we should always communicate on Gmail because my email at NIH is known by Freedom of Information constantly, and I need to delete anything I don't want to have to see in the New York Times. He's describing how he should start using secret emails to hide something. Oh, my God. Well, sir, Judge, I think we're ready to reveal our verdict. He, of course, oversaw the grant to NIH
4: Oh, here we go again with the nonprofits, these NGO things. A nonprofit Manhattan-based company called EcoHealth Alliance ended up funneling U.S. taxpayer dollars to the Wuhan Institute of Virology for bat coronavirus research. And he hid the information, he hid the link, and he did it for Fauci so they could communicate in private and not get caught.
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23: As the U.S. expects China to commit to billions in U.S. goods, lawmakers and auto industry execs are urging the Trump administration to continue to ban Chinese vehicles in the U.S., fearing some say the president could lift the ban that includes a 100% tariff on them, making it impossible for manufacturers to import and resell Chinese vehicles. U.S. Trade Rep Jamison Greer, who was with the president recently in China, saying there are no plans to amend the Connect car rule that restricts the importation and sale of vehicle connectivity systems and automated driving systems that are linked to foreign adversaries. Commerce Secretary Howard Lutnick has also ruled out Chinese investments in the U.S. auto sector, suggesting the president wouldn't allow it. That is a new bipartisan bill has also been introduced aimed at expanding restrictions on Chinese cars in the U.S. That's Fox Wheels. I'm Jeff Manasso, Fox News.
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15: We are back. The Guy Benson Show presents All Eyes on the 2026 midterm elections. It's our Memorial Day Special. Josh Krasauer is our guest, and we're surveying the landscape politically. Another interesting thing to keep an eye on, Josh, is special elections. And I know it's sometimes an overread for political junkies and analysts to say, oh, well, look at what's happening in special elections, and therefore that's definitely what's going to happen in a general election. That's not always true, although sometimes it is. You saw some major special election upsets, for example, leading into major Republican wave years during the Obama administration, and at least so far in 2025 and 2026, it looks like the wind is very much at the Democrats' back in these special elections across the country. Major Democrat overperformances almost across the board, although there have been a couple of interesting exceptions, one of which is the Virginia referendum. And setting aside the whole constitutionality issue, just looking at the vote that did happen in April, it was a significant turn back to the center or toward the right for an electorate that had galloped way out to the left in the 2025 off-year elections, a big year. Abigail Spanberger, of course, winning by 15 points. Even a very troubled, problematic candidate like Jay Jones for Attorney General won by the same margin Kamala Harris carried that state in 2024. And so the Democrats were riding high. Then they started to betray campaign promises on affordability, focusing instead on things like this power grab, where I think Democrats, especially with a huge fundraising and spending advantage, expected to waltz to a yes victory, and it ended up being a real nail-biter for them. Again, clearing out the constitutional questions around that and what it could mean moving forward in the redistricting wars nationally, I just wonder if you look at the off-year elections and these special elections and the big advantage Democrats have had seemingly, and then juxtaposing that with maybe a bit of a wake-up call that Virginia Democrats brought on themselves, and what those things might say ahead of 2026 this November.
16: So the Virginia redistricting results, where it was almost 50-50, 51-49, yes vote, barely passed in a state that's pretty blue these days, and which Spanberger, as you noted, won by a healthy margin just a year ago. That's a warning sign to Democrats for 2028. Not necessarily for the midterms, but it's certainly a warning sign when you actually have a presidential matchup, and if the Democratic Party goes to the base, it plays to the left and nominates someone that is a true blue progressive, that's the kind of capital you'll squander if you're a Democrat and you're Abigail Spanberger, for example, and you want a mandate in Virginia, and within the span of a few months you've squandered that capital by pursuing a very partisan redistricting push. If you look at the latest polling in Virginia, her job approval dipped from about 60% down to below 50. I mean, that's a lot of capital spent in a short amount of time, and you better believe that, especially if Democrats are in charge and act and the rhetoric matches that kind of progressive activist rhetoric that you hear so often these days, that would be a big red flag for the Democratic Party in the presidential election in 2028. Now, like I said, the midterms, I think the special elections that you're referencing, local elections, legislative elections, off-year battles, they show Democratic gains in these red seats, and that's exactly what we're seeing with the desire among independents and Democrats to have a check against the Republican Party. So I think that's very relevant for the midterms, where again Democrats are anticipated to do quite well. But that's the midterms are much more a referendum of the party in power. A presidential election is about a choice between two candidates, and the direction that the Democratic Party is moving in, they could easily squander the gains that they've built in a short amount of time with policy positions they've been adopting.
15: There is this question of extremism, and you mentioned 2010 when Republicans gained 63 House seats in that big red wave year, but left a lot of points off the board, especially in the U.S. Senate, because of extreme or weird or kind of unusual candidates that they nominated statewide, especially for Senate races. And you think about how that might apply in 2026, some of those lessons. Maybe voters will do something similar. I wonder if the news media favoring Democrats will paper over their extremism problems because they generally agree with the extreme candidates, whereas they were horrified by people on the right viewed as extreme or what have you, more radical or even in some cases just kind of a little kooky. There's that, I think, open question. And then there's also, I think, one data point, speaking of special elections as we just were, in suburban New Jersey, in a district that was like, you know, a residual Republican district that has gone much more blue in recent years, but still, you know, wealthy people who earn a living in the capitalist system in New York City, not exactly a hotbed of socialism. They, in a special election, that district in sort of north central Jersey, voted for a squad-style socialist to become a congresswoman. And it just felt like a straight-up, you know, skins versus shirts, blue versus red type of race where it didn't really matter what this person believed or had said or any of the flaws. As long as they were a Democrat, they were going to win. So how much of that plays in to a 2026 cycle where it's just like you're reflexively pulling the lever, doesn't matter what the problems are, or does candidate quality matter, or does that all depend on, you know, how big the wave actually is?
16: Yeah, that's a $64,000 question, and I would say that in House races where a lot of people don't pay attention to the candidates quite as closely, they're less nationalized, less media attention, it's easier for a House candidate like Mejia in New Jersey to kind of be the party choice and kind of over, you know, and but there's not a whole lot of local media these days in New Jersey. So, you know, a lot of her controversial and pretty radical comments and history get overlooked and don't get scrutinized. It's a little harder in a Senate race, and it's even harder, obviously, in a presidential campaign. The big test, and I'm sort of struck reading some of the liberal commentary about Graham Plattner, who now looks like the Democratic nominee in the state of Maine for the Senate against Susan Collins, who has the Nazi tattoo and made comments praising Hamas and their tactics in 2014. And this guy is a walking red flag for the party. And yet I was reading, you know, the New York Times this month, and one of the center-left columnists, Frank Bruni, was saying, you know, I'm uncomfortable with Graham Plattner, but I don't want Republicans to control the Senate. So you're seeing even among, like, you know, pretty thoughtful moderates on the Democratic side, they're overlooking all of the problems that, that many of these extreme candidates the Democrats have put forward have. And that's, you know, I think that's an, I think it might change if it's a presidential election and you're looking at a much more high stakes choice, but it does seem, anecdotally at least, that columnists or commentators who are squarely in the moderate wing of the party, and they're confronting the fact that they have a guy with a neo-Nazi tattoo running for a big Senate race in Maine that could determine control of the Senate, and people from politicians like Rahm Emanuel and columnists like Frank Bruni have jumped on the Plattner bandwagon for the main reason that they need to stop Trump and retake the Senate. I don't think that's, you know, the healthiest way of looking at politics.
15: No, I mean, that's how partisans justify anything all the time. And we hear a lot of these people wagging their finger about country over party, but they don't really believe it, obviously, when it might apply to them. How much of that last question, Josh, is the Democrat Party just becoming kind of a squad AOC Mamdani party where the so-called moderates feel like they either salute and march on with this crowd or get left behind or worse?
16: Well, I mean, the fear, big picture, is that you're 2028 because of changes in media and how people consume information and tribalism and polarization. You could have a and it really depends on who the nominee is and what happens in the next couple of years. But you could have a candidate of the progressive base and a candidate of the right wing base, and you may not have good choices for the typical swing voters in the middle. We're seeing this in a lot of contests across the board, races across the country. I will say, just as a macro political bit of analysis, that historically in the U.S., but also in other, you know, Western democracies, when you have kind of the far left versus the right, far right, usually the right wins. Usually, if you look at polling, you know, people may not like, you know, certain things about MAGA or the right wing of where the Republican Party may be, but the prospect of socialism, you know, the radicalism you're seeing in some of these candidates this year, that can really, when you put the microscope on these guys' records and the rhetoric you're hearing increasingly in these party circles, DSA rhetoric in particular, Democratic Socialism of America, that is a non-starter for so many voters. So, I mean, if it is like far left versus far right, usually the right would have the advantage, historically, at least.
15: Well, one of the testing grounds for all of this will be the elections in November, coming up sooner than we realize, and we'll be analyzing it here on The Guy Benson Show, with help from guests like Josh Krasauer, Fox News Radio, political analyst, editor-in-chief at Jewish Insider. Josh, thanks so much.
16: Thanks, Guy.
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4: Anthony Fauci
3: His top advisor, 78-year-old David Morenz, has been charged with conspiracy against the United States. He was a senior advisor to Fauci from 2006 to 2022. He did business from a private email account. Gee, that sounds a little like Hillary, too, remember? And she got away with it. He was the liaison for tips on how to evade records requests. This guy got caught emailing the following as though he's kind of trying to be cagey. There's no worry about the freedom of information. I can either send stuff to Tony on his private email or hand it to him at work or at his house. He's too smart to let colleagues send him stuff that could cause trouble, unquote. How about this? He said, hey, I learned from our lady over there how to make emails disappear after I'm told that before the search starts. Plus, I deleted most of those earlier emails after sending them to Gmail. I said, you know, we should always communicate on Gmail because my email at NIH is known by freedom of information constantly, and I need to delete anything I don't want to have to see in the New York Times. He's describing how he should start using secret emails to hide something. Oh, my God. Well, sir, Judge, I think we're ready to reveal our verdict. He, of course, oversaw the grant to NIH. Oh, here we go again with the nonprofits, these NGO things. A nonprofit Manhattan-based company called EcoHealth Alliance ended up funneling U.S. taxpayer dollars to the Wuhan Institute of Virology for bat coronavirus research. And he hid the information, he hid the link, and he did it for Fauci so they could communicate in private and not get caught.
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6: The New World screwworm can be deadly as its larvae feeds on the tissue of animals. It was essentially eradicated in the U.S. decades ago, but ranchers and farmers are bracing for its return as it makes its way up from Mexico. However, Elanco Animal Health says its Nagasin powder and Tanadil can prevent and treat it in livestock. CEO Jeff Simmons telling Fox,
11: my hope is it does not come, but if it does, we will be prepared, and I'm confident in that.
6: And he says their Credelio Quattro can fend it off in dogs. Simmons says the products are crucial.
11: Animal health has never been more relevant to society, from this growing protein, meat, milk, and egg demand, as well as the importance of pets in every home almost.
6: The CDC warns the screwworm attacks humans.

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3: On this Memorial Day, the Guy Benson Show presents All Eyes on the 2026 midterm elections. And with us now is Tom Bevin, co-founder and executive editor at Real Clear Politics. 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
4: Great to be with you, guys.
3: All right, so we are a little under half a year away from the midterm elections, and that's still a long time, but also not really, right? A lot of voter attitudes get baked in relatively early, but there are some X factors out there. So I'm just wondering, big picture, as we were just talking about earlier with Josh, what are your thoughts? What's your overall 50,000-foot analysis of this midterm cycle that's taking shape?
4: It's going to be rough for Republicans as things currently stand unless the economic picture improves rather dramatically. I mean, if you look at our Real Clear Politics average in the generic congressional ballot, Democrats have a lead today of 5.6%. In 2018, on this, right around Memorial Day, they were at 6.1%. So they're, you know, Democrats are running just a little bit behind where they were in 2018 when they picked up 41 seats ultimately in that election. And they kept that lead pretty much throughout the entire summer. It didn't really change that much. And if you look at our generic congressional ballot, they've had a pretty solid lead this entire year thus far. So it's shaping up to be, like a 2018 type year. Now, they didn't do as well in the Senate, and I think that is probably where things currently stand. I think, you know, some of the prediction markets have Democrats favored to win the Senate by a point or two. I still think it's an uphill battle for them, but they've definitely made progress in terms of, you know, making these races competitive and giving themselves a chance to potentially flip the Senate in November as well.
3: Yeah, I'm thinking back to that 2018 midterm. Of course, it was the first midterm election of the first term, President Trump, and you had a blue wave throughout much of the country, but in the Senate races, as you mentioned, overall that map was more favorable that cycle to Republicans. They actually gained some ground in the Senate despite losing 40 plus House seats. And I think if you ask Republicans right now, if you lose the House but hold the Senate, would you take that? I think a lot of Republicans would say, done, sold, we'll take it. But there's an interesting different element now that has crept into all of this. Even since the last time you and I spoke weeks ago on my show, the redistricting battles very much could play a role here in the midterm elections. Now, if it ends up being a big blue wave, right, that grows taller and taller and crests and crashes, then the best laid plans, even by Republicans, could all go to the wayside and Democrats could have a huge night. But if it's even a modest size blue wave in November and you look at the redrawn maps and you look at Virginia's illegal gerrymandering scheme getting thrown out by the high court there and then the Supreme Court decision that then moved things a little bit in the Republican direction, you see some of the prognosticators looking at the overall map and saying, you know, actually the pool of true toss-up seats that Democrats would need to probably sweep to have a wave, the pool seems to be shrinking, at least in a modest size wave year. Do you agree with that?
4: I do. You know, let's say Republicans net, you know, let's say anywhere from 8 to 10 seats overall redistricting by the time all is said and done. That is, and the other thing is, yeah, there aren't as many competitive seats this time around as there were in 2018. So the idea that even if Dems do have a generic lead that's roughly the same as they had in 2018, it's not going to net them 41 seats, most likely. It's going to be somewhere in the, you know, 20 range, perhaps. Now, that would still be enough to obviously take the House, but
3: sure.
4: If these maps are redrawn, they favor Republicans, less seats to pull from.

0: And things improve a little bit, then, you know, I still think obviously Democrats are pretty favored. They only need to win like a couple seats to take control, but they, you know, Republicans could keep their losses down substantially. You know, that would just obviously make it tougher for Democrats to govern with a slim majority, but they would still take control of the House. I think, could that change? Sure. But right now, as I said, I think the landscape would have to improve pretty dramatically, because whatever your problem is with the current state of our politics, if it's the economy, if it's inflation, it's whatever, there's only one party in control. There's only one party to take it out on. There's only one party to blame. And that's a tough thing to get around for Republicans.
1: I think that's right. I had seen some polling a couple months ago that specifically targeted swingable voters. So independents and light-lean partisans who are willing to maybe go one way or the other in some of the key districts and states. And based on the polling that I saw, the most powerful argument for Democrats in the midterms is there need to be checks and balances on President Trump, and the Republicans aren't going to do that. So we need basically divided government for accountability, checks and balances, so one side doesn't run away with all of it. That is something that appeals to a lot of those voters. On the other side, the Republicans' most powerful argument was the Democrats are extreme and getting more extreme, and this is a crazy party and they can't be trusted with power. That is an effective argument against the Democrats. And if, let's say, it's a totally neutral political environment, maybe it goes either way. If you've got a dissatisfied electorate on the economy, to your point, Tom, the party that's in power get stuck with that, even if they feel like, hey, we're trying to dig out of the other party's mess and we've had less than 2 years. It's not really how politics works, right? The out party, especially with short attention spans, short memories, the out party generally structurally does better in midterm elections. And if the economy is not seen as going well by voters, that's another headwind for the in-party power and another real tailwind for the opposition.
0: It's actually even worse than that, Guy, because, I mean, one of the reasons President Trump and Republicans were elected was because they promised they would fix the economy.
1: Right. It was like and promise number one.
0: Yeah, exactly. I mean, obviously there was the border and all that, but, and they got into office listen, Donald Trump was bragging about how low gas prices were on February 24th. 4 days later, he issued the order to start bombing Iran, and gas jumped to over $4 a gallon, which is where it is now, basically. And so, you know, you look at our overall Real Clear Politics job approval rating for President Trump, it's at 40.5. That's not his all-time low. It's near his low this term. But on inflation, which again, everyone is saying is the number one issue that they face, the country faces, he's at 29%. So he is failing, and Republicans are stuck. I mean, there's no getting around this. Even though Trump isn't on the ballot, they're stuck with his policies. And right now, he's focused on everything but the economy. And that is coming through to voters. And I don't know that that's going to change. And certainly, as you mentioned, you know, 6 months out, even if things improve marginally, that's not going to be good enough. They need to improve dramatically, and this White House has not shown that they're willing to sort of be laser focused on the issue of economy inflation.
1: And this is something that you'll sometimes see presidents, especially in their second terms, they start thinking less about their own political standing in the moment because they're not going to run again, and they start thinking about sort of larger legacy questions. And it might be the right thing to do, and I happen to think that it is. It was the right call that the president made, and to inflict the damage that he has on that regime is very much in our national interest. I'm supportive of it. Also, it is not necessarily tethered to the election cycle concerns of Republicans who are on the ballot, right? So this could be justified and laudable legacy chasing, but it's not at least portraying a focus on what almost always is the top concern of voters. I think that seems to be the dilemma that a lot of Republicans are in because, you know, for better and for worse, Trump is driving the bus on messaging always for the party. What he's talking about is what everyone's talking about. And if he maybe, you know, has split attention at best on the economy, that sort of is conveyed, I think, to voters, hence some of the numbers you're talking about in your polling aggregates.
0: Yeah, and I would also argue, I mean, look, you may be supportive, and plenty of Republicans are supportive of what Donald Trump has done in Iran, and maybe you take the long-term view, Iran turns out to be a huge success for not only for Donald Trump in terms of historically, but also for the United States. However, in terms of the short-term politics, you know, that's not necessarily why a lot of Republicans voted for him. And it's certainly the case that's why a lot of Republicans, they voted for him to not do this kind of thing. And so it has split the coalition at the most inopportune time. And what the result of that is going to be is the Democrats are going to be back in power. Certainly they'll have the House almost certainly in November and potentially could have the Senate and then potentially could win control of the White House in 2028. And so one of the sort of practical political results of Trump's policy decisions from 2026 would be putting Democrats back in power, which obviously I think, you know, Republicans would argue that's not a good thing. So there is this bifurcation between sort of long-term politics and short-term politics, and the short-term politics of Iran just have not been good for Trump or the Republican Party.
1: Yeah, I think that's probably true. I think it is short term. Now, of course, we're months away from an election, so that matters. I just take the longer view in terms of national security interests, and I think it was the right thing. But especially given the economy and that situation that's playing out, and it seems like a lot of what Trump is talking about is foreign policy and other things, that becomes a potent combination for the Democrats as they make a case against the Republicans, sort of using the president as a proxy, which is, you know, hardly unique to this cycle. It's when you've got a president who isn't popular in the midterm election, the out party always, you know, hammers away, often to great effect. Are there any other sort of elements here, Tom, that you look ahead to November and you think, okay, this is maybe a dark horse, or this is a sleeper issue, or this is a little under the radar, where the conventional wisdom hasn't necessarily taken it into account at all or enough? Do you have any sense of dynamics that you want to flag here for us?
0: Not necessarily. I mean, I think all the potential, you know, issues that are driving, I mean, again, 30,000 foot, it's the economy, it's inflation. Mm-hmm. Are there those issues that don't necessarily pull off the charts, but do have real salience, like crime, like, you know, the LGBTQ, you know, boys and girls sports issues. Those issues are still out there. They're still percolating. And that's part of, you mentioned earlier, I mean, the Republican, their strategy for better or worse is to say, you know, look, you may not like us, you may not like, you know, what we've done thus far, but these other guys are crazy and they want to get sort of the normie vote and this whole common sense idea and this fed up with wokeness. And we see that still has, I mean, you look at what Spencer Pratt's doing in Los Angeles, for example, one of the bluest cities in the country. Now, I don't know that it's going to make him mayor, but it certainly is having an effect there. He has shifted, I think, the debate in that race, and so those kinds of issues can still play. Is there, and the only other thing too, guys, you can say in 6 months, I mean, there's still the opportunity for some event, for better or worse, usually it's worse, like a terrorist attack or a pandemic. You know, COVID was, nobody had ever heard of COVID in March of 2020, and it ended up playing a huge role in the 2020 election. Became the number one issue within a matter of weeks. And so those kinds of things still can happen that will scramble the overall political dynamic, something that may not even be on our radar screen right now.
1: By the way, I would just add one more thing on the, hey, the other party's crazy, you might not love us, but vote for us. That message was sort of what the Democrats did in 2022 to pretty significant success, at least compared to expectations and historical trends and that sort of thing. But then I think that got them overconfident, right? Having won the presidency in 2020 and then kind of holding serve and doing okay, minimizing losses in the midterms in 2022, overconfident into 2024 when they lost everything, right? So sometimes, like, it's a be careful what you wish for. Don't over or underread what the electorate is telling you in certain cases, but the Republicans are looking to reverse engineer the other side is too crazy argument in 2026. Where that would lead us potentially in 2028, very much an open question and one that I'm sure we'll be debating several years from now. Tom Bevin is co-founder and executive editor of Real Clear Politics as we look ahead to the midterm elections coming in November. Tom, always appreciate it.
0: Great to be with you, Guy. Thanks.
1: When we come back, a reflection on this day, Memorial Day, next.
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9: Anthony Fauci, his top advisor, 78-year-old David Morenz, has been charged with conspiracy against the United States. He was a senior advisor to Fauci from 2006 to 2022. He did business from a private email account. Gee, that sounds a little like Hillary, too, remember? And she got away with it. He was the liaison for tips on how to evade records requests. This guy got caught emailing the following. It's always kind of trying to be cagey. There's no worry about their freedom of information. I can either send stuff to Tony on his private email or hand it to him at work or at his house. He's too smart to let colleagues send him stuff that could cause trouble. Unquote. How about this? He said, hey, I learned from our lady over there how to make emails disappear after I'm told that before the search starts. Plus, I deleted most of those earlier emails after sending them to Gmail. I said, you know, we should always communicate on Gmail because my email at NIH is known by Freedom of Information constantly, and I need to delete anything I don't want to have to see in the New York Times. He's describing how he should start using secret emails to hide something. Oh, my God. Well, sir, Judge, I think we're ready to reveal our verdict. He, of course, oversaw the grant to NIH. Oh, here we go again with the nonprofits, these NGO things. A nonprofit Manhattan-based company called EcoHealth Alliance ended up funneling U.S. taxpayer dollars to the Wuhan Institute of Virology for bat coronavirus research. And he hid the information, he hid the link, and he did it for Fauci so they could communicate in private and not get caught.
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10: 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Store brands are also known as private labels and are meant to compete with name brand goods. Some examples of store brands include Costco's Kirkland Signature, Walmart's Great Value, Whole Foods 365, among other labels. Now, store brands are typically cheaper than name brand products, and even if the price is just a few cents less, it can add up in the long run, according to Consumer Reports. In addition, Consumer Reports found that shoppers can save more than 60% when they buy store brand ketchup rather than the name brand. They also found the biggest savings were at Costco, Aldi, and Walmart, all about 50% less than the store brand on average, while Whole Foods had the least savings. And according to Taste, many store brands taste just as good and sometimes even better than the name brand, according to Consumer Reports' test of 70 products across different categories. Saving you money, Hillary Barsky, Fox News.
3: Take a pause.
10: The New World screwworm can be deadly as its larvae feeds on the tissue of animals. It was essentially eradicated in the U.S. decades ago, but ranchers and farmers are bracing for its return as it makes its way up from Mexico. However, Elanco Animal Health says its Nagasin powder and Tanadil can prevent and treat it in livestock. CEO Jeff Simmons telling Fox,
11: "My hope is it does not come, but if it does, we will be prepared, and I'm confident in that."
10: And he says their Credelio Quattro can fend it off in dogs. Simmons says the products are crucial.
11: Animal health has never been more relevant to society, from this growing protein, meat, milk, and egg demand, as well as the importance of pets in every home almost.
10: The CDC warns the screwworm attacks humans, too. They're telling doctors to kill all visible larvae on the skin, and that may require surgery. Take a pause. Jill Nato, Fox News.
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1: Welcome back to the Guy Benson Show. It's our Memorial Day Special, and we've spent the previous segments talking about the upcoming midterm elections in November and getting some expert analysis from some of our favorite guests, Josh and Tom, spending some time with us here today. But I do want to just conclude with a note about what this day is and what it isn't, or at least what it shouldn't be. It is perfectly fine for Americans to very much enjoy themselves, the long weekend, the barbecues, friends, family, all of that. In fact, the men and women who laid down their lives for this country were defending our collective way of life and our values, and many of them were fighting precisely for our right to be with our loved ones in this country that we cherish. But the cliche that happens to be true is that freedom isn't free, and that ultimate sacrifice has been paid through the years in blood by so many. And Memorial Day is about them and what they have done for us. So if you're out on the lake or at the beach or at a barbecue having a great time, no need to feel guilty about that at all. However, there should be some real reflection spent by every American, some time, thinking about that sacrifice. Thinking about what it meant, not just to that individual, but to the people who loved them as well. That phone call, that knock on the door, the pain and disruption that inflicted on so many families throughout our entire history. That is woven into our greatness. And we should be extremely thankful as we remember. We have correctly designated a day for that remembrance. And that day is today. So I will repeat. Enjoy your time. Enjoy the remainder of the long weekend. Have a blast. But remember what this day is truly about, why the long weekend exists in the first place. It's not just some sort of social or recreational thing. So perhaps a moment of solemnity, talking about it with friends and family, maybe a moment of prayer, maybe participating in cemetery visits, planting flags, that sort of thing. There's a way to recognize what happened and to show that gratitude, which is very much appropriate and in order on this day, this holiday, this national holiday that is designed for all of us nationally to pause and to reflect. And to all those men and women who died for our country, rest in peace. Thank you for that service. God bless you, and God bless this country. Thank you for listening to the Guy Benson Show Memorial Day Special. We'll talk to you soon.
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9: Anthony Fauci, his top advisor, 78-year-old David Morenz, has been charged with conspiracy against the United States. He was a senior advisor to Fauci from 2006 to 2022. He did business from a private email account. Gee, that sounds a little like Hillary, too, remember? And she got away with it. He was the liaison for tips on how to evade records requests. This guy got caught emailing the following, as though he's kind of trying to be cagey. There's no worry about their freedom of information. I can either send stuff to Tony on his private email or hand it to him at work or at his house. He's too smart to let colleagues send him stuff that could cause trouble. Unquote. How about this? He said, hey, I learned from our lady over there how to make emails disappear after I'm told that before the search starts. Plus, I deleted most of those earlier emails after sending them to Gmail. I said, you know, we should always communicate on Gmail because my email at NIH is known by Freedom of Information constantly, and I need to delete anything I don't want to have to see in the New York Times. He's describing how he should start using secret emails to hide something. Oh, my God. Well, sir, Judge, I think we're ready to reveal our verdict. He, of course, oversaw the grant to NIH. Oh, here we go again with the nonprofits, these NGO things. A nonprofit Manhattan-based company called EcoHealth Alliance ended up funneling U.S. taxpayer dollars to the Wuhan Institute of Virology for Bet Coronavirus Research. And he hid the information, he hid the link, and he did it for Fauci so they could communicate in private and not get caught.
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15: 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He has no use for my parents who worked in the carpet mills in Dalton, Georgia, because he's better than them. He looks down his nose at them. They're uneducated, and they are. But they're more wise than Jimmy Kimmel will ever be in a day in his damn life. He provides nothing, and the left loves him. They elevate him like he's some sort of hero, and he's not.
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16: Against Iran. Fox News, I'm Sue Gossman. U.S. Central Command says the United States has launched another round of attacks on Iran. The latest from Fox's Mike Emanuel in Washington.
17: U.S. forces conducted self-defense strikes in southern Iran to protect troops from threats posed by Iranian forces. That's according to U.S. Central Command. Targets included missile launch sites and Iranian boats attempting to lay mines. The U.S. military also struck a surface-to-air missile site in Bandar Abbas that was targeting U.S. warplanes. It comes as the U.S. signals it is making progress on a peace deal with Iran. That agreement would reportedly include an immediate opening of the Strait of Hormuz.
16: President Trump calling on America's Middle Eastern allies to join the Abraham Accords to normalize relations with Israel as the U.S. and Iran negotiate an end to their conflict. Here's Fox's Ashley Webster.
18: President Trump adding another layer to the discussions by demanding the Middle Eastern nations join the Abraham Accords, linking the initiative from his first term, which aims to broker normalization with Israel to a potential peace deal with Iran. The president specifically naming Saudi Arabia, Qatar, Pakistan, Turkey, Egypt, and Jordan. Writing on Truth Social, quote, after all the work done by the United States to try and pull this very complex puzzle together, it should be mandatory that all of these countries, at a minimum, simultaneously sign on to the Abraham Accords. The president is even floating the idea of Iran joining those accords once a peace deal is reached.
16: South Korea's military says North Korea has launched multiple close-range ballistic missiles toward the sea Tuesday. This is the latest of North Korea's show of force involving, and the first since April 8, 19th, when it was said to have fired short-range missiles in a demonstration of cluster bomb warheads. 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
16: Voters go to the polls today in Texas to cast ballots in a Republican runoff for a U.S. Senate seat. A preview from Fox's Tanya J. Powers.
32: Texas Attorney General Ken Paxton faces off against Senator John Cornyn in a primary race, which has become a closely watched test of whether President Trump's backing will unseat another congressional incumbent. Cornyn and Paxton were the two top vote-getters in the March 3rd primary. Cornyn was elected to the Senate in 2002, and Paxton was elected as state attorney general in 2014. Just days ahead of the election, Paxton received an endorsement from President Trump in a race that has become one of the most expensive on record. The winner of the primary will face Democrat James Tallarico, a Texas state legislator and seminarian, in the general election in November. Tanya J. Powers, Fox News.
16: A Kentucky congressman who lost his primary on Tuesday may not be finished running.
33: Less than a week after losing a Republican primary to a Trump-backed challenger, outgoing Kentucky Congressman Thomas Massie has already filed the paperwork to run for Congress again in 2028, a move aimed at keeping his options open. Massie posting on X, he filed with the Federal Election Commission, allowing him to raise funds to continue political operations, supporting his current position and a potential future candidacy, adding he hasn't made a final decision about which office to seek if he runs. Massie has clashed with the president on several issues, including the conflict with Iran and the Epstein files. President Trump has continued to publicly criticize him, even after Massie's loss to retired Navy SEAL Ed Galrine last week. Lisa Brady, Fox News.
16: Jazz saxophonist Sonny Rollins, who played alongside Miles Davis, John Coltrane, and others, has died at the age of 95. Rollins, who was born in New York City in 1930, released more than 60 albums over his multi-decade career. He's awarded the National Medal of the Arts in 2010. Spokeswoman says he died Monday at his home in Woodstock, New York. Sonny Rollins was 95. I'm Sue Guzman. This is Fox News.
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34: 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I'm Fox News senior correspondent and host of the Searching for Heroes podcast, Benjamin Hall. Thank you for joining me this Memorial Day to honor legacies of service and resilience. Memorial Day is a time to honor the men and women who made the ultimate sacrifice for this country. But it's also a time to remember the families, communities, as well as fellow servicemen and women who carry their legacy every single day. Someone who knows the meaning of once a soldier, always a soldier is retired Navy SEAL Master Chief Dave Hansen. Dave now works with the C4 Foundation, helping support Navy SEAL families and Gold Star families who are healing after service and loss.
35: Today, around Memorial Day, I really want to focus on the people who are sometimes left behind, the families, the wives, the husbands, the children, the parents, those who carry the cost of service even after everyone else has moved on. And even for those who come home, the transition can be incredibly hard. 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Well, my guest today is Master Chief Dave Hansen. He served more than 2 decades in naval special warfare with deployments across the Middle East and Asia. He retired in 2023, and now he works with the C4 Foundation that supports Navy SEAL families, strengthening family connections, helping to build resilience for many of those families. Now, he's seen the cost of service up close, and he understands that strength isn't just what happens on the battlefield, it's also what happens when you come home again. So, Dave, great pleasure that you're here.
0: Thank you for having me, sir. I really appreciate the opportunity to represent not just my community, but the C4 Foundation and the work that they do. So thank you very much.
35: And I've been looking at the C4 Foundation, and I've watched some incredible videos about Charles Keating IV after who it was, you know, set up. And it's can you tell me, first of all, what it is that you aim to do, what the C4 Foundation focuses on?
0: Absolutely. So everything revolves around this ranch that we have, 560 acres, about an hour and a half north of the facilities, the teams here in Coronado. And we want to just bring families together and provide them an opportunity to decompress. And the reason for the ranch is Charlie Keating IV. One of the things that helped him and his teammates, and I could attest to that, is let me get outside. Let me spend a little time in nature before families are throwing me a party when I come back, before life just gets super busy again. I just spent 6 months, 7, 8, 9 months overseas, and family wants to see me, and that's great. Wife, kids, mom, dad, whoever it is, but spending a little time outside, just really accelerates that decompression. So that's the idea of the ranch. And again, we just want to get the families together up there, away from the hustle and bustle of life and, the things that brings along, and just let them spend some time together. So that's what we provide.
35: Talk to me a little bit about Memorial Day. You know, most people think of Memorial Day as barbecues, long weekend, you know, a good day out. And I'm sure you see it very differently to that.
0: Yeah, I do. I do. I remember being a kid and, grandparent passed just by, you know, old age and stuff. So it wasn't, you know, it's tragic, but right. Kind of long, beautiful life. And I remember going to my uncle's house. I'm a kid and we're throwing the football. The uncles and cousins are joining in. I remember kind of being like really, like, wow, are we celebrating here? Like, where's the crying? Where's the mourning? Yeah, I'm sure that's around. I'm sure that's coming. If I went somewhere, you know, around the corner, somebody might be doing that. But this is a beautiful thing right here. Like, one of the best days as a young kid I had with my uncles and cousins, I remember just messing around on the front lawn there at my aunt's house. But what's my point? Like, yeah, that tuned something in me to kind of celebrate life. And I think that's what we do on such a more grand and larger scale. There is mourning and reflection to be had. But I think more importantly, I hope I'm not taking too many liberties at saying that, but I think more importantly, it's let's celebrate this. You know, my teammate Chuck, 10 years, he's been gone now, killed in action in Iraq, right? The namesake of the C4 Foundation. And you know, May 3rd is 10 years he's been killed in action. Hundreds of people showed up still, you know, 10 years ago, hundreds of people to paddle out to honor him, to do a toast, to go up to the local watering hole here, McPee's, and just, yeah, appreciate, like, look at what we have due to people like that. How is that not worth celebrating? Again, maybe I'm taking too many liberties because there's families left behind in some of that rubble, and there's families left behind with serious hurt and pain and teammates as well. But like, on the grand scale, is it not worth celebrating the men and the women who have sacrificed so that we have? And I do wish, I wish for our country that people could be a little bit more intentional. I think it's easy for us to look at, you know, the news and get all fired up and think, you know, everybody's lost their mind, but I don't think that's the case, man. You walk around, I think there's a lot of people who, you know, are just incredibly grateful, for the service and sacrifice of so many good people for the last 250 years, right? And I would wrap up that comment by saying I would challenge people to be intentional right? Be intentional on a day like Memorial Day. You know, what can you do to truly, you know, let that live on? You know, what can you tell your kids, your family? Is there a story? Is there a connection that you may know, to Memorial Day, a person who has sacrificed, a family that has given so much? That's what I would offer, is just be a little more intentional. And, you know, there are times, Ben, like I did almost 27 years. And there are times when I might be at a ball game and all of a sudden I hear, I hate to admit it, man, but you know, I'm a human being, right? And like, all right, oh, let's pause to reflect. And I'm like, wait, hold on a second, bro. Snap out of it. Yeah. Let's pause and let's reflect. How dare you think for a moment we're just going to move on to the game or move on to said thing. So even a guy like myself who's served and, you know, have lost teammates, there are moments I could just kind of be like, let's move on with the day, but I got to be intentional. I got to be in disciplined, to make sure I'm taking that time to really appreciate a sacrifice, that is the ultimate sacrifice, right? We know that to be true.
35: Yeah, it's so interesting you say that because, you know, and I watched a sort of a documentary on Charles Keating, you called Chuck, and I don't know him. I can't say anything about him, but I imagine if you asked him, he would want you both celebrating America and life as well. Remember him, but also, you know, and I've seen the smile on his face, you know, and he would be telling you to remember him, but also to celebrate life and you know, what the country and everything else.
0: Yeah, you know what's, you know what, Ben, in some ways, even more powerful than that, because we can have a conversation of what we think Chuck would want. And I think you're right. Knowing his closest teammates and his family, I think you're right that he'd want that celebration. But what's really powerful to me is his dad. Right. So I work for Charlie Keating III, and there are times, you know, we pull out of Afghanistan, you know, Iraq, you know, back in Iran, back here, where, you know, teammates who are retiring or near retirement can, you know, circle up with Mr. Keating and be like, man, was it worth it? You know, what do we have to show for it? And man, he is like, hell yeah, it's worth it, man. My son gave his life, not just to protect his teammates, to protect a bunch of civilians in Telescoof who had no ability to fight. And that is incredibly powerful to me. If I ever for a second can question my service just as a human being, which isn't often, but it happens. And then I look at a father who lost his son way before he should have, be like, hell yeah, this sacrifice was worth it. What he has done, what he has shown, putting on that uniform and laying down his life, that's a dad who's incredibly proud of his son's service. So for someone to question that, I think should spend a day in a life talking to someone who's left behind in all that chaos, if that makes sense.
35: Yeah. I've seen a video of him saying he received a letter a few days after he found out about, you know, his son's death, that just said, I want you to know how many lives he saved that day. Many lives he saved. And honestly, I mean, that sent a shiver down my back as well.
0: Yeah, how powerful that was. And to your comment earlier about the smile, a lot of people who don't even know him are like, man, that smile. And those who knew him best are like, dang, that smile. It's kind of amazing to have that type of legacy, to be a person who's known for what they would call a signature smile and just like incredible spirit. What a beautiful thing, you know?
35: Yeah. What is about the families of those who didn't make it back? What is the community like for them? What do they need most after that?
0: Yeah, from my experience, and again, man, everybody's different, and that type of pain and loss and suffering is one until you lose a husband or a wife or a child, I don't know how to relate to it, but I can do my best from what I've seen to say, one, it's different for everybody. And I think the community does an incredible job of being front sight focused on that family in the early aftermath of a loss, of a tragic loss. But for the SEAL teams, and I say this, in all the positive and best ways, the community itself has to get back to the mission, right? The community itself has to get back to, that's what we need from them, right? That's what we want from them, whether people recognize it or not. They got to get back to the mission. It's the months after where I think families could be left. You know, we go back to, you know, our family and our kids or whatever our life looks like. They go back to a quiet house, you know. They go back when the lights go out at the end of the day. They're left alone with their thoughts, and that's got to be a tough thing. So what do I think? I think that we have foundations like the C4 Foundation. You know, there's other beautiful foundations out there who, that's where they come in, you know, while the military and its people get back to being front side focused on the mission at hand. We have these, you know, benevolent organizations where, you know, people from the civilian world could pour in their time, talents and energy and be like, oh, you know what? I'll stand in the gap now. I'll fill in and I'll help provide for these families. And that's a awesome, powerful thing to watch, is to watch families not being forgotten. We owe them a lot. We owe them everything. We owe them everything.
35: Thank you for your service. Thank you for all the work you do as well, for keeping an attention on this. And who knows, maybe one day we can get a camera crew and come and visit you at the ranch as well.
0: Come on out, Ben.
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34: 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We'll be right back.
1: The U.S. Treasury quietly released its official financial report for 2025. It appears by its own numbers, the U.S. government seems insolvent. It's reported that the Treasury shows about $6 trillion in assets and over $47 trillion in liabilities. Add it all up, and it looks like the U.S. owes more than $130 trillion it doesn't have. 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
9: Anthony Fauci, his top advisor, 78-year-old David Morenz, has been charged with conspiracy against the United States. He was a senior advisor to Fauci from 2006 to 2022. He did business from a private email account. Gee, that sounds a little like Hillary, too, remember? And she got away with it. He was the liaison for tips on how to evade records requests. This guy got caught emailing the following, as though he's kind of trying to be cagey. There's no worry about their freedom of information. I can either send stuff to Tony on his private email or hand it to him at work or at his house. He's too smart to let colleagues send him stuff that could cause trouble, unquote. How about this? He said, hey, I learned from our lady over there how to make emails disappear after I'm told that before the search starts. Plus, I deleted most of those earlier emails after sending them to Gmail. I said, you know, we should always communicate on Gmail because my email at NIH is known by Freedom of Information constantly, and I need to delete anything I don't want to have to see in the New York Times. He's describing how he should start using secret emails to hide something. Oh, my God. Well, sir, Judge, I think we're ready to reveal our verdict. He, of course, oversaw the grant to NIH. Oh, here we go again with the nonprofits, these NGO things. A nonprofit Manhattan-based company called EcoHealth Alliance ended up funneling U.S. taxpayer dollars to the Wuhan Institute of Virology for bat coronavirus research. and he hid the information, he hid the link, and he did it for Fauci so they could communicate in private and not get caught.
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5: As the U.S. expects China to commit to billions in U.S. goods, lawmakers and auto industry execs are urging the Trump administration to continue to ban Chinese vehicles in the U.S., fearing, some say, the president could lift the ban that includes a 100% tariff on them, making it impossible for manufacturers to import and resell Chinese vehicles. U.S. Trade Rep Jamison Greer, who was with the president recently in China, saying there are no plans to amend the Connect car rule that restricts the importation and sale of vehicle connectivity systems and automated driving systems that are linked to foreign adversaries. Commerce Secretary Howard Lutnick has also ruled out Chinese investments in the U.S. auto sector, suggesting the president wouldn't allow it. That is a new bipartisan bill has also been introduced aimed at expanding restrictions on Chinese cars in the U.S. That's Fox Wheels. I'm Jeff Manasso, Fox News.
6: SVG will start driver's right off turn 7. Green flag in the air. We are rocking and rolling in Watkins Glen.
7: Green and white checkered flag goes in the air from the left hand of chief starter Brett Dalton, and Ross Chastain will win stage number 1.
6: Battle for the lead. Heads for the S's.
8: SVG spent most of the opening stage all by himself, but he is being closely escorted up through the S's this time around. Less than a car length back to the Red Bull Chevrolet in Connersville.
7: Bring the field through turn number 7, back to the front straightaway. Green and white checkered flag is in the air, and Shane Van Gisbergen will pick up the stage win.
10: Here comes Shane Van Gisbergen to the inside of Ty Gibbs for the top spot through the inner loop. New race leader Shane Van Gisbergen to the point in turn 5 and immediately drives away from Gibbs at the front of the field.
7: Up onto the straightaway, checkered flag in the air. Shane Van Gisbergen rolls a perfect game and wins the Go Bowling at the Glen.
34: 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From visiting troops overseas to building homes for wounded veterans through the Gary Sinise Foundation. 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
11: And you've said, for example, that, you know, 9/11 and speaking to some of the people, you know, the servicemen who ran towards the Twin Towers really was a turning point for you. And when you think of that service, when you think of that strength, when you think of the ability of someone to say, my life is at risk, but I am running into those flames to save others. What does that tell you about those people? But what does that tell you also about America?
12: Yeah, I've met so many like that, Benjamin, you know, just selfless people that, you know, they just have service to others in their heart. It's part of their DNA. And you know, there are many that serve, like, let's take the FDNY, for example. You know, I mean, that's a family business. you have firefighters, well, their grandfather served as a firefighter, their great uncle served, their uncle served, their brother served, their dad served, and now they're serving. It's just part of their DNA. It's part of their family. And that's a dangerous business. You know, fighting fires in New York City in those buildings can be a very, very dangerous business, and people lose their lives. They, get very, very sick. As we know, there's a whole population, a whole community that was down on the pile, 25 years ago, on September 11th, suffered a lot of illness, and, you know, many people have died, post 9/11 from being, you know, trying to rescue other people, trying to dig through that rubble in hopes that they would find somebody alive and surviving. And they stayed there for days and days and days doing that, just trying to rescue others. And many people died. I have a very, very good friend of mine. He since passed away a couple of years ago, but He lost his two sons. Both sons, one was a police officer, the other a firefighter. And he wasn't the only one. There was, you know, I know another family who lost a husband and a grandfather, you know, who were killed on September 11th, just trying to rescue people they don't know and trying to get them out of there. There are people that are just selfless. They have it in their DNA, and that happens in the military as well. You have, you know, military families. Dad served, brother served, uncle served. I'm going to serve. People have it. That's something special, and I admire that. You know, I didn't serve myself, but I have many family members who did. And, it, you know, a lot of my mission starts right there with the family members. And so I'm grateful for people that are willing to put on the uniform and go out there and try to do something to help somebody out.
11: Gary, what a great pleasure to have you on today. I really appreciate it. Thank you for all the work. I know personally how much that means to the people who you talk to and who's you're alongside. So thank you for that, and what a pleasure to meet you.
13: 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We'll be right back.
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9: Anthony Fauci, his top advisor, 78-year-old David Morenz, has been charged with conspiracy against the United States. He was a senior advisor to Fauci from 2006 to 2022. He did business from a private email account. Gee, that sounds a little like Hillary, too, remember? And she got away with it. He was the liaison for tips on how to evade records requests. This guy got caught emailing the following, as though he's kind of trying to be cagey. There's no worry about their freedom of information. I can either send stuff to Tony on his private email or hand it to him at work or at his house. He's too smart to let colleagues send him stuff that could cause trouble. Unquote. How about this? He said, hey, I learned from our lady over there how to make emails disappear after I'm told that before the search starts. Plus, I deleted most of those earlier emails after sending them to Gmail. I said, you know, we should always communicate on Gmail because my email at NIH is known by Freedom of Information constantly, and I need to delete anything I don't want to have to see in the New York Times. He's describing how he should start using secret emails to hide something. Oh my God! Well, sir, Judge, I think we're ready to reveal our verdict. He of course oversaw the grant to NIH. Oh, here we go again with the nonprofits, these NGO things. A nonprofit Manhattan-based company called EcoHealth Alliance ended up funneling U.S. taxpayer dollars to the Wuhan Institute of Virology for bat coronavirus research. And he hid the information, he hid the link, and he did it for Fauci so they could communicate in private and not get caught.
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21: In Graham, Washington, near Tacoma, four-legged lawnmowers care for the land surrounding a Pierce County Fire and Rescue Station.
22: Fire Station 96 is called the Goat House.
21: Jake Weigley, wildlife coordinator, says the goats that live at the station are great at eating through weeds, so firefighters don't have to spend their downtime with weed whackers.
22: Because the goats work for snacks and all the vegetation that's available here, it does save the taxpayers money because because our crews are able to focus on training and responding to calls.
21: The goat's care is paid for by GoFundMe fundraisers, but are there weed-eating efforts going to help prevent fires?
22: We're in a heightened level of awareness based on our snowpack and precipitation over the winter, but until fire season really gets started, we won't know how severe it will be.
21: And do the goats ever get to go on emergency calls?
22: If they were to find themselves at an emergency, no snacks would be safe.
21: Take pause. Till NATO, Fox News.
0: Securing America.
1: That is the sound of U.S. Marines practicing firing a mobile rocket system days ago near the foothills of Mount Fuji in Japan. The high-mobility artillery rocket system, which is mounted on a military truck, is designed to remain hidden for as long as possible, then fire and quickly move to another location. Lieutenant Colonel Ryan Ness.
2: They started at the high point, is what we call it,

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1: Helping others through her work as an educator and a Gold Star family advocate. I wonder if we could start though, if we could go first back and talk a little bit about Jeremy.
2: Yeah.
1: And, you know, just tell us a little bit about him. What stood out to you about him?
2: So it's always kind of fun for me to remember this because I actually first met Jeremy over Memorial Day weekend. The summer we were 16, we both had gotten jobs lifeguarding at our local country club. And I remember rounding the corner and just seeing this like really good looking guy with these blonde hair, blue eyes, and just the smile and giggle that could just light up a room. And I think that was always it with Jeremy, was he just was such a lighthearted, fun person. And then, that same day that I met him for the first time, I met his beautiful girlfriend. And so that summer we worked together and both of us kind of had our first romances and had stayed friends, and eventually both of us were single at the same time and started dating our first year of college. But it's interesting that that moment is so ingrained in my head the very first time I ever met him, because who would have known how that was going to shape the rest of my life. But yeah, he just had a great personality about him. Even that summer, the kids would gravitate to him. He taught swim lessons and had a mini lifeguard camp with the kids that he would do during the day, just, which wasn't an official thing. The children would just like follow him around, and he was funny and just great. He was a great man.
1: He did 8 tours. The age of 26. I mean, that seems like a lot. Are you a military spouse, and you must have gotten used to him going away for deployments, coming back, and you know, what was that moment like?
2: What was our normal? So, you know, we started dating our first year of college, and then Jeremy actually enlisted in the military after that first year. And, he enlisted with a Ranger contract. So he ended up finishing all of his initial training and serving with 1st Battalion, 75th Ranger Regiment, which is a special operations unit. So part of their schedule at that time was he would deploy for 3 months, be home for 6, and he was just constantly on that rotation. So that's why he had 8 deployments, but their deployments were shorter because when they tended to be over there, they were much busier. So mentality wise, the shorter deployments had been proven to just help the guys balance it a little bit, if that makes any sense, with how busy they would be when they were over there. So that was all we ever knew, you know, like, getting married so young and just embracing this, it was our normal. And so when people say that, and I think being removed from it for 15 years, I realize how abnormal that lifestyle was, even though it was our normal. We had a good routine with it. When I first moved down to Savannah, Georgia with him, I was finishing nursing school, so I was very busy myself while he was finishing his, like the end of his training and really learning what it meant to be a Ranger. And I always talk about how I really witnessed him become the man that he was supposed to be during that year. And, yeah, we just had a really good routine. When he got home from deployment, I always like to say we had a honeymoon phase. It was fantastic and great. And then we'd have our reality check where it was like, wait, this is not how I did things while you were gone. And, you know, kind of figured out how to live together again. And by the time we did that really well, it would be time for him to deploy again. And it would start over. But, yeah.
1: Thinking about Memorial Day, you know, people are thinking of fallen soldiers, about sacrifice, but I wonder for you personally, like what does the holiday mean?
2: Oh, so Memorial Day, it's always meant a lot to me. So it's actually, so my birthday is May 25th, which is actually on Memorial Day this year. And so growing up, that's what Memorial Day was, right? It was my birthday. It was the start of summer. It's the start of pool season, like all these things. And then when we got involved in the military season, there was a moment where I was like, oh, Memorial Day is so much. That's not it at all. And I try really hard to kindly let people know that they should, it's not a happy Memorial Day, right?

0: Like, people are often be like, happy Memorial Day. And I'm like, no, please don't. Like, Memorial Day is truly the day set aside to honor those that paid the ultimate sacrifice, within the military. Which is also why I do not like to get involved with Veterans Day activities. I always honor it, but Veterans Day are for the veterans, right? And Memorial Day is for those that paid the ultimate sacrifice. But on the flip side of that, for a lot of our veterans, Memorial Day is a heavy day. It is a reminder of battles where their best friend didn't come home, and or spouse, for us spouses, surviving our worst nightmare. You know, like, Memorial Day is a heavy day. What I would love is just to see people be thankful for that. And I do think most people are, but, you know, in its entirety, Memorial Day at 3 p.m., you are supposed to stop and have an honor somebody that has fallen defending our nation, giving that ultimate sacrifice and having that ready to go. I think, like, that person in mind and actually stopping, whatever it might be. And I often like to say, go enjoy the American freedoms though. Have the barbecue, go to the pool, celebrate your freedom. And then at 3 p.m., stop for a moment and thank a soldier that's not there, that paid the ultimate sacrifice so you could do it.
1: Who do you usually spend it with?
0: Family, you know, Memorial Day itself has a teacher, tends to be at the end of the school year, and I am mentally coming down from that. So I like to spend it with just family and friends, and we will do that. I'm all about the barbecues and the get togethers. It doesn't have to be a sad moment or day, but, yeah, family and friends. Last year was for my 40th birthday, I actually did a fundraiser for Folds of Honor because it was a great way to honor Jeremy while celebrating my birthday. And it was fantastic. I had friends and family can't come out, and Budweiser helped sponsor it for us, and we raised 2 scholarships. And so that was a great way to do it all.
1: Talking about grief and how you move on from things like this. And, you know, if someone is listening who perhaps is grieving someone that they lost, you know, what would your message be to them?
0: Let grief be what it is. I put a lot of pressure on myself in those first about 5 years to get over it, like to move on from the grief. I think I always knew I was going to miss Jeremy, but there are seasons where I miss him more than others. And I would get really frustrated with myself because I felt like I was supposed to be better than what I was. And at some point, and also thanks to a really great therapist, I realized that it is okay for me to still be really sad about missing him. And I do. I miss him all the time. But on the flip side, I've learned I can be really, really sad and yet be a really happy person. I have found such joy and purpose in my life within Everett, within teaching, within my community, that I am overall, I would say, a happy person, but I do carry the sadness. And that's a conflicting thing to explain to people. And uncomfortable sometimes. Like, I felt shame almost that I had this part of me that was so sad. You know, like, I have random strangers cry with me when they learn of my story, which is beautiful, but used to make me really uncomfortable. And now I'm so much more comfortable in my story that is, and I love this because Everett actually put this in his speech when he started speaking. He's like, our story is one of sadness, but also great joy.
1: Yeah.
0: And I love that he's been able to take that message from this too, because I think especially if you've experienced loss at a young age, you feel like an outsider, almost like an outcast. Your peers don't really understand what you're going through. Nope. You feel like nobody really does. There's people out there that do, but you feel very alone. And so there's a part of you that wants to hide the sadness. And at the point I stopped trying to hide it and embraced it, I really feel like it just made my story even more beautiful.
1: Yeah. I'm sure that you see Jeremy in Everett as well. And I wonder what parts of Jeremy do you see in him?
0: So much. Jeremy was funny. Everett is funny. Facial expressions. Everett has always looked a ton like Jeremy. And that's been really fun to watch. meeting Jeremy when we were 16, I've often had in the back of my mind that there was going to be this moment where Everett would come down the stairs and round the corner and I'd have to stop for a minute and be like, oh, nope, Everett, not Jeremy. And he has that now, but he's also uniquely him, uniquely Everett. He's strong like his dad. He's strong emotionally. He's kind to people. It's funny. I like to say he has some of the messy parts too. Jeremy was a very messy person. And so is Everett. And Everett likes to throw that back as his excuse. He's like, well, sorry, I got it from dad. And I'm like, no.
1: You're listening to the Searching for Heroes Legacies of Resilience Memorial Day special. We'll be right back.
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7: Anthony Fauci, his top advisor, 78-year-old David Morenz, has been charged with conspiracy against the United States. He was a senior advisor to Fauci from 2006 to 2022. He did business from a private email account. Gee, that sounds a little like Hillary, too, remember? And she got away with it. He was the liaison for tips on how to evade records requests. This guy got caught emailing the following. As though he's kind of trying to be cagey. There's no worry about their freedom of information. I can either send stuff to Tony on his private email or hand it to him at work or at his house. He's too smart to let colleagues send him stuff that could cause trouble. Unquote. How about this? He said, hey, I learned from our lady over there how to make emails disappear after I'm told that before the search starts. Plus, I deleted most of those earlier emails after sending them to Gmail. I said, you know, we should always communicate on Gmail because my email at NIH is known by Freedom of Information constantly, and I need to delete anything I don't want to have to see in the New York Times. He's describing how he should start using secret emails to hide something. Oh, my God. Well, sir, Judge, I think we're ready to reveal our verdict. He, of course, oversaw the grant to NIH. Oh, here we go again with the nonprofits, these NGO things. A nonprofit Manhattan-based company called EcoHealth Alliance ended up funneling U.S. taxpayer dollars to the Wuhan Institute of Virology for bat coronavirus research. And he hid the information, he hid the link, and he did it for Fauci so they could communicate in private and not get caught.
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8: Monday, May the 4th be with you. It's Star Wars Day, the celebrations of all things from a galaxy far, far away. Expect local events, merchandise drops, and the finale of another Star Wars spinoff series. Tuesday, Vice President J.D. Vance heads to Iowa for an appearance alongside Congressman Zach Nunn. Also, Fox News anchor Brett Baer releases his latest book, The Case for America, an argument on behalf of our nation. It defends the experiment that began as America 250 years ago by analyzing our history, values, and national character. Thursday, it's the National Day of Prayer, an annual celebration that encourages Americans to pray for the nation and its leaders. It's been observed continuously since 1952. Friday will be the release of the April jobs report. Economists will be looking to the numbers to get a reading on the American economy amid uncertainty over oil prices due to the Iran war and tariff refunds that began to be dispersed last month. And that's a look at your week ahead. I'm Tom Graham, Fox News.
9: Take a pause. Hawks, vultures, eagles, owls, raptors of all kinds are at rescues across the U.S. And many of those rescues welcome the public to meet their birdie ambassadors.
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9: Will Schaust of Raptors Incorporated in Milford, Ohio, where they have 11 bird ambassadors, and they'll bring some to parties and to schools.
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9: Find out more by doing a search on Raptor Rescues, and maybe a vulture can be the star of your next party. Take pause. Joel Nadeau, Fox News.
1: Thinking about Memorial Day, you know, people are thinking of fallen soldiers, about sacrifice, but I wonder for you personally, like, what does the holiday mean?
0: So Memorial Day, it's always meant a lot to me. So it's actually, so my birthday is May 25th, which is actually on Memorial Day this year. And so growing up, that's what Memorial Day was, right? It was my birthday. It was the start of summer. It's the start of pool season, like all these things. And then when we got involved in the military season, there was a moment where I was like, oh, Memorial Day is so much. That's not it at all. And I try really hard to kindly let people know that they should, it's not a happy Memorial Day, right? Like, people are often be like, happy Memorial Day. And I'm like, no, please don't. Like, Memorial Day is truly the day set aside to honor those that paid the ultimate sacrifice within the military, which is also why I do not like to get involved with Veterans Day activities. I always honor it, but Veterans Day are for the veterans, right? And Memorial Day is for those that paid the ultimate sacrifice. But on the flip side of that, for a lot of our veterans, Memorial Day is a heavy day. It is a reminder of battles where their best friend didn't come home, and or spouse, for us spouses, surviving our worst nightmare. You know, like, Memorial Day is a heavy day. What I would love is just to see people be thankful for that. And I do think most people are, but, you know, in its entirety, Memorial Day at 3 p.m., you are supposed to stop and have an honor somebody that has fallen defending our nation, giving that ultimate sacrifice and having that ready to go. I think, like, that person in mind and actually stopping, whatever it might be. And I often like to say, go enjoy the American freedom. So have the barbecue, go to the pool, celebrate your freedom. And then at 3 p.m., stop for a moment and thank a soldier that's not there, that paid the ultimate sacrifice so you could do it.
1: Who do you usually spend it with?
0: Family. You know, Memorial Day itself has a teacher. Tends to be at the end of the school year, and I am mentally coming down from that. So I like to spend it with just family and friends, and we will do that. I'm all about the barbecues and the get-togethers. It doesn't have to be a sad moment or day. Mm-hmm. But, yeah, family and friends. Last year was for my 40th birthday, I actually did a fundraiser for Folds of Honor because it was a great way to honor Jeremy while celebrating my birthday. And it was fantastic. I had friends and family come out, and Budweiser helped sponsor it for us, and we raised two scholarships. And so that was a great way to do it all.
1: You're a teacher, and I wonder, when you talk to young people, like, what do you talk to them if you talk to them about sort of service, sacrifice, resilience? I mean, what do you say to them?
0: Oh, I love that. So I teach high school juniors and seniors. So I get the privilege of being a part of these young adults' lives when they're so curious, you know, like they're eager for the future and they're curious about things. And this generation likes to have everything planned out. And I really like to be able to be the person that says, hey, you know, plans are great, but when they don't go how they're supposed to, you can rewrite it. You can figure out the next step. And having the courage to do that is often what I talk about. Like, having the courage to redefine is amazing. Getting to have conversations with young people too about truly what it means to be an American and enjoy these privileges. I am fortunate to teach a program for students interested in healthcare. And so I actually have a lot of first-generation Americans within my class, and listening to them talk about it, and it's beautiful. It's really kind of cool to talk about. And I have students that have ended up going down the military path that serve within healthcare roles within the military. I actually got to be there for the swearing in of one of my old students that is becoming a doctor in the military last year. And that was pretty cool. Mm-hmm. And in her letter to me, she's like, I want to be able to save people like your husband. And I just was like, whew, Kylie, that's beautiful. Yeah.
1: Yeah.
0: I don't know. It gives me hope. You know, the youth, I often say you can't complain about them if you're not willing to pour into them.
1: Mm-hmm. I like that.
0: So it's been a very meaningful career.
1: I suppose just to finish up, when we talk about Memorial Day, what is one thing that you would like people to do, you know, beyond just saying thank you? You know, how can people best honor families like yours and, you know, incredible people like Jeremy?
0: Great question. I think, you know, put action with it, if that makes any sense. I think actually supporting organizations like Folds of Honor would be a great way to do it. You know, they have you can get online and just donate. And, you know, honoring the legacy is the big thing that Folds of Honor puts forth, of just being able to surround those families in love. And, you know, if the monetary part isn't something your family can do, I think just writing a letter, you know, or visiting a gravestone or anything of that sort. And teach your kids a name. If you just Google fallen soldiers from the war on terrorism, you'll see all the names. They all have bios written. And those aren't just names. Those are husbands, wives, sons, daughters, people that are very much missed.
1: Yeah. Have you received letters?
0: Yeah, actually, occasionally. I haven't for a while, and that's okay. But, you know, sometimes from classes or I got a envelope of letters from, I think it was like a preschool class a couple years ago. And it just means something that people are teaching our youth about sacrifice and just truly what Memorial Day is about. I think that's pretty powerful.
1: Yeah, amazing.
0: Yeah.
1: Well, I won't say happy Memorial Day, but I will say that I will be thinking of Jeremy on Memorial Day and all the other soldiers who lost their lives, and just remembering the sacrifice they made and the strength that you and Everett have shown and the incredible work that Folds of Honor have done. You know, I suppose you're right in saying that there is, despite the tragedy, there's something to say about how so many people lift others up when they need to be lifted up. You know?
0: Yes. There's been so much beauty. You know, I think, I do truly believe that people are so kind, when you let them be. Yeah. And so,
1: perfect.
0: Appreciate that.
1: Pauline, thank you so much for joining me today. Thank you for sharing your story with me.
0: No, thank you for letting me have the opportunity and for honoring Jeremy and all the other ones.
1: Anything.
0: The word out there about Folds of Honor. I appreciate you. Thank you.
1: Thanks so much, Colleen. Thank you for taking the time to listen to the Searching for Heroes Legacies of Resilience Memorial Day special on Fox News Radio.
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7: Anthony Fauci. His top advisor, 78-year-old David Morenz, has been charged with conspiracy against the United States. He was a senior advisor to Fauci from 2006 to 2022. He did business from a private email account. Gee, that sounds a little like Hillary, too, remember? And she got away with it. He was the liaison for tips on how to evade records requests. This guy got caught emailing the following as though he's kind of trying to be cagey. There's no worry about the freedom of information. I can either send stuff to Tony on his private email or hand it to him at work or at his house. He's too smart to let colleagues send him stuff that could cause trouble. Unquote. How about this? He said, hey, I learned from our lady over there how to make emails disappear after I'm told that before the search starts. Plus, I deleted most of those earlier emails after sending them to Gmail. I said, you know, we should always communicate on Gmail because my email at NIH is known by Freedom of Information constantly, and I need to delete anything I don't want to have to see in the New York Times. He's describing how he should start using secret emails to hide something. Oh, my God. Well, sir, Judge, I think we're ready to reveal our verdict. He, of course, oversaw the grant to NIH. Oh, here we go again with the nonprofits, these NGO things. A nonprofit Manhattan-based company called EcoHealth Alliance ended up funneling U.S. taxpayer dollars to the Wuhan Institute of Virology for bat coronavirus research. And he hid the information, he hid the link, and he did it for Fauci so they could communicate in private and not get caught.
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16: Delivering more strikes, I'm Ted Lindner, Fox News. The Pentagon targeting southern Iran on Monday near the Strait of Hormuz. Fox's Mike Emanuel with the details.
17: U.S. forces conducted self-defense strikes in southern Iran to protect troops from threats posed by Iranian forces. That's according to U.S. Central Command. Targets included missile launch sites and Iranian boats attempting to lay mines. The U.S. military also struck a surface-to-air missile site in Bandar Abbas that was targeting U.S. warplanes. It comes as the U.S. signals it is making progress on a peace deal with Iran. That agreement would reportedly include an immediate opening of the Strait of Hormuz.
16: Fox News has learned the latest strike's not an effort to break the fragile ceasefire with Tehran. Texans going to head to the polls today to choose which Republican will face Democrat James Tallarico in November. Incumbent Senator John Cornyn facing a challenge from Trump-backed Texas Attorney General Ken Paxton. More on this from Fox TV affiliate KTBC, Fox 7 Austin's Rudy Kosky.
18: Early voting, which ended this past Friday, indicates a few Tuesday surprises are still in play. Republicans had the most early voters, with almost 830,000 casting a ballot last week. Democrats had a big drop-off after a big turnout in March, which at the time outpaced the GOP. The GOP Senate nomination remains the main driver to the polls. Initial early vote turnout numbers for the GOP runoff ballot indicate the bulk of those who voted last week also voted back in March. A county-by-county analysis also shows strong turnout in urban areas.
16: And the New York Knicks headed to the NBA Finals for the first time since 1999 as they knocked off the Cleveland Cavaliers in the Eastern Conference Finals and completed a four-game sweep in Cleveland Monday night, 130-93. 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
21: That heat's going to be out there for one more day.
22: Temperatures being 30 degrees above average.
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16: Well, jazz saxophonist Sonny Rollins played alongside Miles Davis, John Coltrane, and others has died, passing away in Woodstock, New York. Rollins, who was born in New York City in 1930, released more than 60 albums over his multi-decade career. He was awarded the National Medal of the Arts back in 2010. Sonny Rollins, dead at the age of 95. The Justice Department arguing that this past Saturday shooting at a White House checkpoint is further justification that President Trump's proposed ballroom is needed. Fox's Mike Emanuel in Washington with more.
3: In a court filing, the DOJ points to the need for, quote, a singular vital national security facility will provide a safe haven from attackers. After a gunman was killed shooting at a Secret Service checkpoint near the White House. Although some Republicans oppose authorizing $1 billion in Secret Service money for the White House ballroom. House Speaker Mike Johnson is joining the president in expressing gratitude for the Secret Service taking swift action. The gunman has been identified as 21-year-old Nasir Best, who was well known to law enforcement. Secret Service agents took him out after authorities say he pulled out a revolver and opened fire near the White House.
16: At least one bystander was hit and wounded. Agents had two previous run-ins with the suspect as well. South Korea's military saying North Korea has launched multiple close-range ballistic missiles towards the sea on Tuesday. This was North Korea's latest show of force and the first since April 19th, a little over a month ago, when it is said to have fired short-range missiles in a demonstration of cluster bomb warheads. South Korea says it's been in communication with the U.S. and Japan about this latest incident. I'm Ted Lindner. This is Fox News.
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4: It was a game that should not have even been close. February 22nd, 1980. Two teams were set to face off inside Lake Placid's Olympic Center. On one side, there was the Soviet Union's hockey team. Professional athletes, widely regarded as unbeatable. These guys were big and strong and incredibly skilled. On the other side was the American team. Not stars by any means, just young and scrappy college kids. From 1960 to 1980, the Soviet Union had won all 12 Olympic matchups with the United States. To add insult to injury, the U.S. suffered a crushing blow on their home turf, losing to the Soviets 10-3 during the exhibition at Madison Square Garden. The match itself was starting to look like another victory for the big red machine, the Soviets leading 3-2. But in the final period, everything changed when Mark Johnson fired off a crucial shot, tying the game at 3. Now, a chance. The game wasn't just about sports. The Cold War divide was playing out on the ice rink. This game was about hope and morale and national pride. The American players felt that weight on their shoulders, but Herb Brooks, their tough yet bold coach, instilled within them a winning mindset. It was anyone's game until Mike Ruzioni, the team captain, fires a shot. And with that, America beat the Soviets and stunned the world, 4-3, a final. Cheers erupted, accompanied by a thunderous applause. The sound of unadulterated joy and patriotism filled the arena and the nation. It was a moment that sparked countless articles, books, and even a major motion picture, proving the power of these incredible moments that seem unimaginable.
2: Micah Ruzioni, Olympic gold medalist and director of special outreach at Boston University, joined Dave Anthony with a look back at what it was like to captain America's winning team.
5: You know, people come up to me to this day, and depending on how old they were, how old they are, they'll tell me a story. I remember 9/11. I remember, the tragedies that we've had in our country. I remember when the wars that they've dealt with, the challenges that we've had. And then they'll say, I remember where I was when we won. And I always go, I didn't know you were on the team. But it was a moment that I think my teammates and I realized that touched the lives of a country at a time when we were looking for something to feel good about. And it happened to be us. And, you know, we didn't know. We were just playing a hockey game. We didn't realize the impact that it had on the country. And when, you know, like I said to you earlier, it depends on the age. I mean, people come up to me sometimes and they'll start crying. I mean, the moment meant so much to them because as a nation, we needed something. And all of a sudden we come along.
2: Yeah. And, you know, you referenced 9/11. You referenced bad things. We do have a tendency to really memorialize terrible things and remember where we were when terrible things happened. You're just the opposite. And that must feel good to be part of something so iconic like that.
5: Well, I think it's a great feeling of pride. I've said this since 1980, you know, other than being a firefighter, a police officer, a first responder, people in our military who protect us, there's no greater feeling than putting on a USA jersey. You know, you're not playing for New York or Chicago. You're playing for your country. And I think people saw that in us. They saw the pride that we had in putting on that USA jersey and to do it in your own country, to do it in Lake Placid. Like we talked about, that very difficult time with the threat of a Cold War and the hostages and what had been inflation and gas lines. And I said to you earlier, we could use a 1980 now. But I think that's what made it so much fun. And I think my teammates and I so proud. You very rarely are a part of a sporting event that touches the life and the hearts of a country. And clearly ours did. And I think that's, you know, something special that we all cherish.
2: There was this negative feeling across the U.S. about everything. And I think President Carter even called it a malaise at one point. But you guys are just 21-year-old. You're the youngest American hockey team to play in the Olympics. You guys weren't even thinking about any of that. So when it comes down to when the Olympics begin, what are you thinking?
5: Well, I think, you know, I always tell you, if you think you're going to lose, you probably will. And I don't think we even thought about, you know, gold medalists or anything. The first thought was to get to the medal round. Once you get to the medal round, anything can happen. So that was our goal. Just, you know, hate to say it this way, but it was really take it a game at a time. And, you know, you go into the games hoping and dreaming and believing that you can do something. So let's go out and play and let's see what happens. And I think the great thing for us, too, was you think about it, and you were talking about so many years ago, there was no Facebook or Twitter. There were three TV stations, you know, ABC, NBC, and CBS. There was no, Facebook or all the stuff that goes on now. So we were in a little cocoon in Lake Placid playing ice hockey, not knowing or realizing at all what was happening around the country or around the world. I mean, we knew people in Lake Placid were excited. Clearly, we knew our family and friends back home were excited, but no idea that this moment was touching the lives of so many people in such a great way. And I guess I think that's what makes it so special for our team is, you know, we went there with the hope and dream of winning a medal, and next thing you know, you win the whole tournament.
2: Let's go to the Soviet Union game. You're down by a goal going into the third period. You're losing 3-2. What's it like in the locker room?
5: Exciting. We were down a goal. People thought we'd be down 5 goals. We didn't play really well in the second period. We were okay in the first period, not our best hockey, but hung in there. And the fact that we were down a goal, we were in the game. In the third period of the Olympics, we outscored our opponents 15-3. We gave up only 3 goals in the third period of the Olympic Games. None to the Soviets, none to Finland. So I think, again, you know, it's just a tribute to the team that we had and the players on that team and in that locker room. So you're losing 3-2 going into the third period. Most people thought we were going to be down 6-0. And I think our confidence level was there. And it was just, guys, let's just go out and continue to play the way we're playing, and let's see what happens. And then, you know, Mark scores to tie it, and then I scored to win it. But the last 10 minutes of the game, And again, I didn't know this until recently. But I scored with 10 minutes left to go, and I think the Soviets only had five, maybe six shots on goal in the last 10 minutes. And we controlled the last 10 minutes of that hockey game. And when I heard that, I realized that, yeah, I mean, we were damn good when we had to be. And I think proving that the last 10 minutes of the Soviet game, we kind of took over.
2: And the other moment that was iconic, the gold medal ceremony, you're on the podium as you know, getting the gold for Team USA, but you're by yourself. And you didn't want to be by yourself.
5: No, the Olympic Games aren't about one person, especially when you're on, you know, unless you're Eric Heiden, you're an individual athlete skating. It's a team. And our team was a very close-knit team. We had tremendous respect for each other, tremendous love for each other, even, you know, 45 years later. When we get together, there's a bond and a friendship that you have that you will always have. And I was standing on the podium, and they were kind of looking at me, walking towards me like, what are we supposed to do now? Because nobody told us where to go. And I just waved everybody up, and we all fit. I don't know if we'll all fit now, but we all fit then. And it's interesting, after that Olympic Games, the next Olympic Games even till now, there's a long platform where all the players stand equally, which is the way it should be. One person shouldn't be representing 20 players.
2: Well, you're a humble American sports hero from an iconic moment, the 1980 U.S. Hockey Olympic gold medal with a big win over the Soviet Union, something that will always be in history, one of the great victories in sports of all time. And you were the captain of Team USA back then. Mike Arruzzioni, thank you so much for joining us.
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6: The U.S. Treasury quietly released its official financial report for 2025. It appears by its own numbers, the U.S. government seems insolvent. It's reported that the Treasury shows about $6 trillion in assets and over $47 trillion in liabilities. Add it all up, and it looks like the U.S. owes more than $130 trillion it doesn't have. 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
7: Anthony Fauci, his top advisor, 78-year-old David Morenz, has been charged with conspiracy against the United States. He was a senior advisor to Fauci from 2006 to 2022. He did business from a private email account. Gee, that sounds a little like Hillary, too, remember? And she got away with it. He was the liaison for tips on how to evade records requests. This guy got caught emailing the following, as though he's kind of trying to be cagey. There's no worry about their freedom of information. I can either send stuff to Tony on his private email or hand it to him at work or at his house. He's too smart to let colleagues send him stuff that could cause trouble. Unquote. How about this? He said, hey, I learned from our lady over there how to make emails disappear after I'm told that before the search starts. Plus, I deleted most of those earlier emails after sending them to Gmail. I said, you know, we should always communicate on Gmail because my email at NIH is known by Freedom of Information constantly, and I need to delete anything I don't want to have to see in the New York Times. He's describing how he should start using secret emails to hide something. Oh, my God. Well, sir, Judge, I think we're ready to reveal our verdict. He, of course, oversaw the grant to NIH. Oh, here we go again with the nonprofits, these NGO things. A nonprofit Manhattan-based company called EcoHealth Alliance ended up funneling U.S. taxpayer dollars to the Wuhan Institute of Virology for bat coronavirus research. And he hid the information, he hid the link, and he did it for Fauci so they could communicate in private and not get caught.
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9: Monday, May the 4th be with you. It's Star Wars Day, the celebrations of all things from a galaxy far, far away. Expect local events, merchandise drops, and the finale of another Star Wars spinoff series. Tuesday, Vice President J.D. Vance heads to Iowa for an appearance alongside Congressman Zach Nunn. Also, Fox News anchor Brett Baer releases his latest book, The Case for America, an argument on behalf of our nation. It defends the experiment that began as America 250 years ago by analyzing our history, values, and national character. Thursday, it's the National Day of Prayer, an annual celebration that encourages Americans to pray for the nation and its leaders. It's been observed continuously since 1952. Friday will be the release of the April jobs report. Economists will be looking to the numbers to get a reading on the American economy amid uncertainty over oil prices due to the Iran war and tariff refunds that began to be dispersed last month. And that's a look at your week ahead. I'm Tom Graham, Fox News.
10: Take a pause.
23: Now that the weather's getting warm across much of the U.S., you may be tempted to let your dog get her or his sniff on and hang out your car window.
24: They love a mixture of odors, and they're trying to collect them.
23: But Dr. Michael Bailey of the American Veterinary Medical Association says keep your dog inside the car. He's worried about eye damage, and no sniff is worth that.
24: An insect hits him in the eye. I'm not talking about anything major like a stick or stone or something. I'm just talking about this insect hitting them, and that can cause a lot of corneal damage.
23: And if that eye is hit hard enough,
24: we can even be talking about any enucleation where they have to remove the eye.
23: Your dog could also fall out of the window. But Dr. Bailey says you don't have to take all the joy out of a car ride for your dog.
24: You can have the window down where they can stick their nose just out, but yet they can't go anywhere.
23: Take a pause for a good sniff. Jill Nato, Fox News.
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4: April 19th, 1897, the very first Boston Marathon. The oldest annual marathon across the globe for the city of Boston. It's a symbol of tradition, community, patriotism, and pride. On April 15, 2013, the race began like any other. The streets were alive with energy from runners and excitement from onlookers cheering them on. But in an instant, the cheers of support turned into cries of horror as two pressure cooker bombs exploded, ravaging the Boylston Street finish line. The city and nearby neighborhoods were placed on lockdown, and residents were told to stay inside as police began an extensive manhunt for the suspects. 3 days after the bombing, the FBI released photos of the two suspects, Tamerlan and Jokhar Tsarnaev. That night, after killing an MIT police officer, the Tsarnaev brothers fled. Later, in a nearby residential neighborhood, a shootout took place with police, and Tamerlan succumbed to injuries sustained at the scene. Jokhar was later apprehended after he was discovered hiding inside of a boat. The aftermath led to a shocking discovery, revealing the two brothers were self-radicalized, driven to extremism on U.S. soil through online propaganda. The Boston Marathon bombing marked one of the largest terrorism cases since 9/11. Three spectators were killed and more than 500 individuals injured. Though the attack left scars in Boston, the city refused to live in fear. From the attack, two words emerged: Boston Strong, a message of unity, resilience, and perseverance. Ed Davis is the president and CEO of the Ed Davis Company and served as the Boston Police Commissioner at the time of the bombing. He joined Chris Foster to talk about the impact of that day and his leadership in responding to the attack.
25: I had been at the race course inspecting the security precautions, spoke to some of the undercover officers in the field, walked around. I knew that we had scanned the scene at 6 o'clock in the morning, the finish line and all those streets leading up to it with bomb dogs. There was a National Guard chemical, biological, and radiological team that was there to do testing. All those things were in place. We had over 800 police officers assigned. So I felt pretty good about the security, and I had to leave to take a phone call with then Vice President Biden. And just as that call finished up, the phone rang again, and it was my chief of department telling me that there had been an explosion at the finish line.
26: Yeah, and then another one soon afterward.
0: I can't imagine, I don't remember how much heat you guys took at the time, if any, but I can't imagine any kind of sweep that would have caught this. The bombs were set down, for very, you know, just minutes before they were set off. Other than maybe a large bag ban, I don't know what you could have done.
25: Right. It was an extremely difficult, proposition to secure the scene from the type of attack that they planned. They literally were on the race course for minutes. They came up from the side streets, carried their explosives with them, laid them down and all, and detonated them very, very quickly. There were police officers right there, within 50 feet of both explosions, but these two blended into the scenery so well that there was nothing suspicious about what they were doing.
0: When do you get those really fairly, for this business, clear images of those two guys? And then I know, and then talk about the debate about whether to release them and how that came about.
25: So the president arrived for the memorial on Wednesday, and overnight between Tuesday and Wednesday, we received a call from my commander, who was at the FBI task force overnight, and their review of the video had turned up photographs of these two individuals. So I met with the president in the morning and the congressional delegation that landed at Logan, and then I raced over to the command post and saw the photographs. And at that point in time, I knew we were going to get these guys. They were very clear photos. And the evidence that we had was devastating. But it took a few days to wade through the mountain of video and electronic information.
0: Then, of course, the manhunt became the next part of this story. And they were apparently, well, first, let's talk about Sean Collier's death. They were trying to steal a gun from an MIT policeman, right?
25: Right. It was terrible. We released the photographs, and so at least the officers on the street knew what the suspects looked like. But in Sean's case, they snuck up on him from behind and just shot him he had no notice. He was just sitting in a police cruiser and was attacked just because they wanted to get another gun. But that's when they kidnapped Danny Ming and put together a plot to go to New York to blow up a subway station. They had two more explosives. They had a number of smaller explosives. They had two big explosives, a number of smaller sort of hand grenade type explosives, and one firearm.
0: Yeah, and Danny Meng may have saved lives. They stopped for gas and snacks, and he said, "Well, I guess this is my shot." And he ran for it to another gas station and got away and was able to even share his GPS information with police. And then we move on to, was it Watertown where the shootout was?
25: Yes, Watertown, just a few miles from where Sean Collier was murdered.
0: And they ended up finding Zohar in some guy's boat. I don't think I'll ever forget that night.
25: Yeah, I certainly will not. You know, we had searched all day. We had multiple SWAT teams in a perimeter that had four quadrants to it. And we slowly shrunk the perimeter, searching every outbuilding and house and apartment and vehicle that was in that perimeter. And we missed him. Unfortunately, he had got just outside the perimeter. And we never checked residences that far away. But luckily, a citizen came out from after the lockdown was lifted and saw that the cover on his boat had been damaged, and when he looked inside he saw blood, and he retreated and called us very quickly. So we arrived minutes later, and then there was a standoff for a little while, but eventually we took Joe Carr into custody.
0: Yeah, and he was pretty easily convicted, and now he is on death row, although I understand he's still in the process of challenging that sentence. Talk a little broadly about how this attack certainly changed security at the marathon. Were lessons taken to any other large scale event planning?
25: Absolutely. I've lectured all over the world on this particular incident. We have affected the way people respond, officials respond to security challenges. It affected work that I do nowadays in working with sports venues and doing inspections as part of the Safety Act of the Patriot Law that was passed after 9/11. And police all over the country spend a lot more time online now, a lot more time working with their partners with the FBI on the intelligence streams that are available. And it, you know, it's a very different landscape today than it was before the marathon.
0: Davis, former commissioner of the Boston Police Department from 2006 to 2013. Good to talk to you. Thanks.
1: We'll be back with more of the 250 most impactful moments in American history Memorial Day special coming up.
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7: Anthony Fauci, his top advisor, 78-year-old David Morenz, has been charged with conspiracy against the United States. He was a senior advisor to Fauci from 2006 to 2022. He did business from a private email account. Gee, that sounds a little like Hillary, too, remember? And she got away with it. He was the liaison for tips on how to evade records requests. This guy got caught emailing the following, as though he's trying to be cagey. There's no worry about their freedom of information. I can either send stuff to Tony on his private email or hand it to him at work or at his house. He's too smart to let colleagues send him stuff that could cause trouble. Unquote. How about this? He said, hey, I learned from our lady over there how to make emails disappear after I'm told that before the search starts. Plus, I deleted most of those earlier emails after sending them to Gmail. I said, you know, we should always communicate on Gmail because my email at NIH is known by freedom of information constantly, and I need to delete anything I don't want to have to see in the New York Times. He's describing how he should start using secret emails to hide something. Oh, my God. Well, sir, Judge, I think we're ready to reveal our verdict. He, of course, oversaw the grant to NIH. Oh, here we go again with the nonprofits, these NGO things. A nonprofit Manhattan-based company called EcoHealth Alliance ended up funneling U.S. taxpayer dollars to the Wuhan Institute of Virology for bat coronavirus research. And he hid the information, he hid the link, and he did it for Fauci so they could communicate in private and not get caught.
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26: Joined by gubernatorial candidate for the state of Georgia, Burt Jones.
27: So you can cut income tax and cut property taxes all at the same time. We capped property taxes earlier this year in session, and I would like to see us approach it just like we have the income tax. We do it very methodically and make sure that we're not just doing a knee-jerk reaction and then all of a sudden get a big hole in your budget. But on the property taxes, one simple thing that we could do is on your homestead exemption, you get $2,000 for your homestead exemption from the state. I think you would raise the homestead exemption up to at least the average price of a home. Could be $100,000, could be $150,000, and that immediately will give people a huge savings. And then long term, I think eliminating property taxes for homeowners would be the ideal situation for us to be in.
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5: Monday, May the 4th, be with you. It's Star Wars Day, the celebrations of all things from a galaxy far, far away. Expect local events, merchandise drops, and the finale of another Star Wars spinoff series. Tuesday, Vice President J.D. Vance heads to Iowa for an appearance alongside Congressman Zach Nunn. Also, Fox News anchor Brett Baer releases his latest book, The Case for America, an argument on behalf of our nation. It defends the experiment that began as America 250 years ago by analyzing our history, values, and national character. Thursday, it's the National Day of Prayer, an annual celebration that encourages Americans to pray for the nation and its leaders. It's been observed continuously since 1952. Friday will be the release of the April jobs report. Economists will be looking to the numbers to get a reading on the American economy amid uncertainty over oil prices due to the Iran war and tariff refunds that began to be dispersed last month. And that's a look at your week ahead. I'm Tom Graham, Fox News.

0: 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In 1993, AOL was a relatively unknown service with only 250,000 subscribers. But thanks to a savvy and aggressive marketing campaign, Americans could find free trial access CDs just about everywhere, from magazines to cereal boxes. By 1997, with more than 34 million subscribers, AOL became the dominant online service. Nearly half of all homes in the U.S. with internet had access obtained through AOL. But just as fast as it rose to a peak, AOL would come crashing down. After a disastrous merger with Time Warner and the burst of a dot-com bubble, the company's stock plummeted, and AOL posted an annual loss of $99 billion, one of the most severe in corporate history. Although no longer the giant it once was, AOL revolutionized the way Americans connected and communicated with friends and family and even strangers. Steve Case is the chairman and CEO of Revolution. But before that, he was one of the co-founders of AOL. He sat down with Kristen Goodwin for a look back at how AOL changed the trajectory of mass comm, mass communications, and technology for years to come.
1: Yeah, we started America Online in 1985, but it was after a few years of struggling, trying to figure out what to do to really try to build a brand, build a service that would resonate with people. So I first got excited about the idea of the internet in the late 70s. I was still in college. I remember reading a book by Alvin Toffler called The Third Wave. And he was talking about sort of this electronic frontier, this new ways to communicate, get information. I was kind of mesmerized by it. But it took me a few years and a few jobs to really figure out what to do. And when we started the company in 1985, only 3% of people were online. They're online only an hour a week. So it was pretty early days in terms of the internet. Most people didn't understand what the internet was and understand why normal people would ever have an interest in being connected. And, fairness to them, it took probably a decade before we finally got real traction and things finally broke through. And it went from nobody knew about the internet or cared about the internet to suddenly everybody wanted to be part of it.
2: I want to dive into that because, like you mentioned, when AOL came to be, the internet was around, but not a lot of folks were using it. AOL really created this interface that made connectivity easier, simplifying this for people. How did that play out at the time, like watching that sort of evolve?
1: Well, the first services that emerged a couple of years before we started tended to focus more on the technology, tended to appeal more to the computer hobbyist, somebody who had some understanding of the technology. And we always believed that if this was ever going to become a mainstream phenomenon, it had to be really easy. And part of a rallying cry in those early days was it needs to be easy enough for my mom to use. It was something that was really, simple to get started, simple to use, and then compelling in terms of the kind of services that you'd be able to access. And it took us a while to get there, but the focus on simplicity, the focus on easy to use, most people, when we launched, were charging big fees to get online. You had to buy software to get online. We said, why don't we make the software free? Why don't we give everybody a free month of trial? Why don't we create software that really is simple to install and simple to use? And really try to make this much easier for people to kind of get started. And that's really what drove our success. And AOL, kind of emerged as sort of the gateway to the internet for most of America.
2: And AOL, I mean, it was just this juggernaut in the media in the 90s and the early 2000s, that phrase spawning. I remember the 1998 romantic comedy You've Got Mail with Tom Hanks and Meg Ryan. Can you describe what was it like to see this, its impact? I mean, it's history in general, but the pop culture at the time.
1: Yeah, it was interesting because we had been working on this for more than a decade before finally we got traction. And we used to joke that AOL was sort of a decade in the making overnight success. It seemed like it came from nowhere and suddenly took the world by storm. But the reality is we'd been at it for quite some time. And so it was a little bit jarring, almost surreal that we were, you know, going from this early pioneering phase when nobody knew what we did or cared about what we did. Even my parents didn't understand what I was doing for a living. But suddenly, a few years later, you know, everybody wanted to be connected, and thankfully, well,

0: was in the right place, the right time, and was able to get at our peak over half of all the internet traffic in the United States. What did go through through AOL? So it was sort of a slow in the making, you know, but when it turned, it really hit that tipping point. Things really did accelerate. And one example of that is when things really took off in the late 90s, suddenly we had a problem because so many people wanted to use AOL. We didn't have enough server capacity, modem capacity to connect everybody. And suddenly, you know, there was a terrible situation where for 23 hours, the whole system was down. But what's interesting to me about that, as I look back and reflect on it, is the fact that AOL was down for 23 hours was the lead story of the network news, a lead headline in most newspapers in the country. That AOL is down for 23 hours, and just a few short years before, nobody even knew who we were or cared what we did. If we'd been down for 23 months, nobody would have noticed. The fact that we were down for 23 hours was somehow this national crisis. And that, to me, was a moment where it was clear that the internet had arrived, AOL had arrived. It had gone from being something that was sort of a curiosity for a small number of more hobbyists to suddenly a mass market phenomenon that people really were relying on to communicate, relying on to get information, relying on to buy products, to relying on to trade in stocks, things like that. And that's when I realized that finally, you know, this thing we'd been worked on for more than a decade, it really was coming of age, and the internet was arriving. All that work, all that effort over many years from a lot of people who really were passionate about the idea, just wouldn't give up on the idea, was finally paying off, and people were appreciating the value that AOL was bringing to people.
1: AOL still remains this iconic brand as far as connectivity. These days, you know, people are connecting from the touch of their phones. Do you reflect on that, on AOL's overall impact on how we connect? And in its early days, did you ever picture that connecting would look like it does now?
0: I do reflect on it. I'm obviously proud of the team we had that really believed in the idea of the internet and kept at it for, you know, many years, even though it was a struggle, you know, for many years to really get people to pay attention and believe in it. And now fast forwarding several decades, it's amazing to see how pervasive the internet is now, how, you know, it's gone from something that nobody cared about to something that now people can't live without. And that's, you know, that march of progress, that march of innovation has been striking to watch, and I'm certainly proud of the small role that we played in making that happen. And you know, that's what pioneers, that's what entrepreneurs do. They try to figure out where the puck is going and position themselves to be part of making that change happen. And that was the case with our journey of AOL. And as I think back now, I always believed in the idea of the internet. I always believed that it would be something that would have a profound impact. I remember one point we put a sign up in our office and in the when people came to visit us saying that we wanted the internet to be as important as the telephone or the television, but even have more impact. And when we said that, people thought that was kind of a high bar. Like, how are you ever going to be more important than the telephone or the television? Of course, now the internet is more important than any of those or other technologies. And it's been great to see that evolution.
1: Yeah, it's really remarkable. Well, I want to thank you so much for taking the time to chat with us. Steve Case, co-founder of AOL and chair and CEO of Revolution. Thank you.
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8: Green and white checkered flag goes in the air from the left hand of chief starter Brett Dalton, and Ross Chastain will win stage number 1.
7: Battle for the lead heads for the S's.
9: SVG spent most of the opening stage all by himself, but he is being closely escorted up through the S's this time around. Less than a car length back to the Red Bull Chevrolet in Connersville.
8: Bring the field through turn number 7 back to the front straightaway. Green and white checkered flag is in the air, and Shane Van Gisbergen will pick up the stage win.
10: Here comes Shane Van Gisbergen to the inside of Ty Gibbs for the top spot through the inner loop. New race leader Shane Van Gisbergen to the point in turn 5 and immediately drives away from Gibbs at the front of the field.
8: Up onto the straightaway. Checkered flag in the air. Shane Van Gisbergen rolls a perfect game and wins the Go Bowling at the Glen.
11: Take a pause.
12: The New World screwworm can be deadly as its larvae feeds on the tissue of animals. It was essentially eradicated in the U.S. decades ago, but ranchers and farmers are bracing for its return as it makes its way up from Mexico. However, Elanco Animal Health says its Nagasin powder and Tanadil can prevent and treat it in livestock. CEO Jeff Simmons telling Fox,
13: "My hope is it does not come, but if it does, we will be prepared, and I'm confident in that."
12: And he says their Credelio Quattro can fend it off in dogs. Simmons says the products are crucial.
13: Animal health has never been more relevant to society, from this growing protein, meat, milk, and egg demand, as well as the importance of pets in every home almost.
12: The CDC warns the screwworm attacks humans, too. They're telling doctors to kill all visible larvae on the skin, and that may require surgery. Take a pause. Jill Nato, Fox News.
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14: February 7th, 1964. Four young men donning mod suits and mop-top hairdos arrived at the newly renamed John F. Kennedy International Airport, greeted by thousands of hysterical fans. Paul McCartney, John Lennon, Ringo Starr, and George Harrison. They were the Beatles. The band topped charts, not just in the UK, but also here in the United States. On February 1st, they hit the number one spot on the Billboard Hot 100 with I Wanna Hold Your Hand. 8 days later, they would make history. On February 9th, the Liverpool natives made their debut on the Ed Sullivan Show. The broadcast broke records, 73 million tuned in, making it the most televised event of its time. Their set consisted of 5 songs, and to the delight of fans, concluded with the hit, I Wanna Hold Your Hand. The performance didn't just change music. It legitimized the power and influence of young Americans. Beatlemania proved to be a powerful force, and the whole world was listening. Listen to So-and-So for a conversation to talk about this revolutionary show and how it changed music as we know it.
15: The thing about the Beatles I think that people don't talk about enough is you had 2 of the greatest songwriters of all time in the same band. And can you imagine that dynamic? You know, the kind of healthy competition, the ability to kind of critique each other's songs. You always had to one up it. Like, oh, you know, McCartney walks in with, oh, here's a little tune called Yesterday. And Lennon's probably like, that's all right. You know, here's Come Together. It's not bad. You know, well, let it be, you know. So again, I think there was really no other dynamic within a band like those two. And I think that's the reason why you still have the Beatles for breakfast. You still hear the songs everywhere. McCartney's still out there, you know, doing his thing in his 80s. And again, you know, for me as a songwriter, it kind of starts with the Beatles. The melody, and of course, you know, you can talk about the production and George Martin, all that stuff. But it really starts with the song. And I think nobody to this day did it better than those two. And of course, I have to, you know, I always qualify with George as well. I mean, forget about it. Something When My Guitar Gently Weeps, you know, Here Comes the Sun. We'd all, you know, give our left arm to write one of those songs. So again, it's wonderful that it still permeates the culture.
16: Going back to the Ed Sullivan era, I've watched the videos of these performances. The first show, it's remarkable that those first songs are all still around. All My Love, Until There Was You, She Loves You, I Saw Her Standing There, I Want to Hold Your Hand. That was, they played those songs on television February 9th, 1964, and they're still around. Is there something musically digging into those songs that makes them durable?
15: That's a good question. I mean, why do certain songs stand the test of time? You know, there's a certain simplicity to those songs, both musically and lyrically. She Loves You, I Want to Hold Your Hand. You know, pretty common things that we all can think about and imagine and apply to our lives. But I also think the melodies, you know, McCartney is a master melodist. And the melodies are just earworms, right? And then throw, 10 million screaming girls at it and 72 million people watching. I mean, I think, again, people of kind of the younger generations can't even comprehend of 70 million people watching a television show. I mean, that's half of the Super Bowl. So the whole world was watching. And I think that couldn't happen now. We're so scattered. The Beatles couldn't happen now. Because we're so scattered, you know, there's so many kind of inputs and platforms. You know, it was the time where the whole world was focusing on an Elvis or focusing on the British invasion. So I think that was another unique thing about that period of time. And, but again, I think the songs are, they were new, they were fresh. Nobody was doing anything like that, you know, kind of coming out of the 50s and that kind of music. And also, I mean, I think the controversy of the Beatles too helped them, you know, as you know, the critics were not fans.
16: Sure.
15: And, so they were counterculture as well. I think if everybody loved them, it would have, you know, probably maybe hurt them a little bit, you know, to be counterculture, to have, you know, all the curmudgeon adults saying, don't be like the Beatles. I mean, all that stuff. It was like the perfect storm. It really was the perfect musical storm. But I keep going back to the songwriting and again, the prolific nature. It's not one or two, you know, a few of us are lucky to have one or two, maybe three, right? That kind of stand the test of time. You know, when you have 50, 60, 70 songs, pretty much everybody can sing when they come on the radio. I can't think of anybody who's come close to that.
16: And this may have been a time when kids were also, were becoming seen. Or maybe it helped them become seen as consumers. Like, hey, let's sell to kids. Kids have a little bit of disposable income. We can sell records to them and then we can sell other stuff to them.
15: So true. I mean, and it really kind of drove the music business that way. I remember when Superman came out, the record company came to me and said, something really weird is happening. Adults are buying your record. and they meant people in their 30s and 40s,
16: right.
15: To this day, you know, it's young people who buy records, who consume music. And again, yes, I think people saw, you know, the dollar signs associated with the Beatles. And another interesting thing about the Beatles too, that I think people don't talk about as much is they hardly ever played live after that. They, you know, those were basically the performances. You can't weed through, you know, thousands and thousands of performances. That's pretty much it.
16: They never toured in America.
15: Yes. No. Isn't that insane?
16: Yeah.
15: I mean, you're like, again, if we talk about dollar signs, you know, the billions of dollars that could have, you know, over 30, you know, 20 years of that. But yeah, they never performed live. I don't know if they just didn't like it or they didn't feel they were great or, you know, some of those, I did read a few things. I remember back in the day that they were kind of disappointed in the sound of some of those shows. And of course, every musician, you're never happy and the sound's never great and somebody's too loud and all that stuff. But that, you know, it is fascinating that the biggest band ever hardly ever played live, which just kind of blows my mind.
16: John, you've played with Paul McCartney. I assume that that's a Beatle. That's a Beatle. That's a Beatle. Just keeps going through your head. I mean, and he's been not a Beatle, obviously, for decades longer than he was one, but he always will be.
15: Well, yes. Again, I had the surreal experience of my life, you know, singing Let It Be at the concert for New York with Mr. McCartney. And we have to give him credit that, you know, he put together that concert. It was his brainchild for that really critical moment in history for our country. But just the music fan, you know, the story, it's kind of a funny story because, you know, I just had my first song on the radio. I was this little kind of young guy and here are all my icons on stage. And when it was the time for kind of the encore for the concert for New York, you know, they're like, all right, McCartney's out there. Let's go. And I'm like, well, I'm not going. I'm not worthy. I don't, you know, and literally John Bon Jovi and Melissa Etheridge grabbed me and said, no, you wrote the 9/11 song. You're coming. They dragged me on stage. And there I am, you know, standing at a piano next to Richie Sambora. And there's the Beatles, you know, 5 feet from me singing my favorite song. And I just tried to, you know, sing along and not cry and collapse at the same time. But yeah, again, it's just an incredible honor. And the other thing that makes it nice, particularly about McCartney, is he's a very good human. He's so humble and, just one of the guys, you know, folks that I know play in his band, and he's funny. He's quick with the joke. He's not kind of the moody curmudgeon that Lennon was. And, you know, to be kind of, in my mind, the most kind of important songwriter of my life and in my own pop music, and to have that humility, I think, is another wonderful thing, a gift.
16: Yeah, I mean, these podcasts are about American history, and this British band certainly, you know, wormed their way into the history of this country. John Andrasik, stage name 5 for Fighting. John, thanks.
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18: I'm Bill Hemmer, and these are the most impactful moments in American history. December 8th, 1980, marked a dark day for music across the globe. Beneath the arch entrance of the famous Dakota, an apartment building along Manhattan's Central Park West, John Lennon was murdered in cold blood. Mark David Chapman, an isolated and obsessed fan, fired 5 bullets from his revolver, 4 of which struck Lennon. Tributes poured in as the world mourned. Fellow Beatles expressed their farewells through song. Paul McCartney with Here Today and George Harrison with All Those Years Ago. John Lennon was a champion of peace, a symbol of hope, and the voice that dared us to imagine. Though his life was violently taken away, his gifts and contributions to music and culture are still celebrated to this day. I'm Bill Hemmer, Fox News.
19: This is House Call for Health. May is Skin Cancer Awareness Month. The American Academy of Dermatology Association says it's to shine a light on how to reduce your risk of developing skin cancer, how to find skin cancer early when it's highly treatable, and the fact that people of all skin tones develop skin cancer. The association this year also tackling misinformation about skin cancer, offering signs to help spot misinformation. 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I'm Lisa Brady, Fox News.
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0: up of fighting. I'm Dave Anthony, Fox News. The U.S. military hits Iran again despite a ceasefire still in place. Secretary of State Marco Rubio flying from India to Armenia says negotiations continue trying to work out a deal.
1: Like anything with something like this, it's going to take a couple days to settle on even down to the disagreements over a word.
0: But Iran's Supreme Leader Mustafa Khamenei put out a statement that American military bases in that region are no longer safe after those strikes on Iran again.
2: U.S. Central Command giving an update. Spokesman Timothy Hawkins saying, quote, U.S. forces conducted self-defense strikes in southern Iran today to protect our troops from threats posed by Iranian forces. Targets included missile launch sites and Iranian boats attempting to emplace mines. U.S. Central Command continues to defend our forces while using restraint during the ongoing ceasefire.
0: Fox's Carly Shimkus. Israel's ramping up the fight against Iran-backed Hezbollah in Lebanon again. The military's called up more troops, and after Prime Minister Netanyahu authorized more intense strikes, one targeting Hezbollah infrastructure left 12 people dead in a village, according to state media in Lebanon. It's primary runoff day in Texas, with Republican Senator John Cornyn's job on the line, facing a strong GOP challenger. State Attorney General Ken Paxton is backed by President Trump.
3: In the first go-around on March 3rd, U.S. Senator John Cornyn secured the largest number of votes. A win today would help him get one step closer to a fifth term. Attorney General Paxton was the second place finisher in the March vote, and last week he received President Donald Trump's endorsement.
0: That's Fox's Alex Hogan. They're celebrating in New York.
4: It's over. Believe it, Knicks fans, for the first time in 27 years, the New York Knicks are going to the NBA Finals.
0: The call on ESPN after the Knicks blew out the Cavaliers in Cleveland by 37 points to complete a sweep. New York's 11th straight playoff win. They'll play either the Spurs or Thunder in the finals. 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
7: Morning, y'all. Appreciate you being here up early with us on the Morning Extra at Extra 106.3. A short week this week, so not only did you get a long weekend, you're about to get a short week at work, too. The winds just keep coming in, and front office Lowe's is back, too. What's up, dude?
8: Good morning, all.
7: Oh, yeah.
8: Good morning, everyone.
7: Dude has been down in tropical paradise for 4 or 5 days, come back all rested and refreshed.
8: Yeah, it was nice to do the Dominican Republic first time in 15 years. We're at a newer resort, a Hyatt one, Tides Secrets. Secrets was the brand, and Tides is the resort. And,
7: okay.
8: I can highly suggest it for anyone who's looking for a very new place, very comfortable, very awesome, great staff, and all of your normal worries when it comes to Dominican. You don't worry about it at a facility that new. Like, I drink the water the entire time.
7: Oh, wow.
8: Brush the teeth, everything okay. Else. Not a big deal.
7: Yeah, you usually got to be careful with stuff like that. But
8: Not this time around, baby.
7: They get them, they put the right filters in or
8: everything
7: something.
8: Was good. Good. Everything awesome. Was great.
7: That is good news right there. What was the, best thing you did down there? I mean, did you get snorkeling? Did you see some, sea life?
8: We didn't do anything.
7: Just not jacked. Just
8: in fact, my,
7: eat, drink and be happy.
8: My favorite thing to do was as we got to about 12:30, sometimes about 1:30, as we're in the pool bar, because you know I had a number of them on property. The discussion was, do you want to get lunch now or do you want to wait another hour?
7: Yeah, that's right.
8: And then I'd go eat squid.
7: Yeah, right.
8: It was that kind of week for me.
7: I love it. That's
8: and I'd never
7: favorite.
8: Had squid before. I loved it.
7: Oh, squid is so good.
8: Well,
7: shoot, yeah, man.
8: So outside of like calamari.
7: Mm-hmm.
8: We're talking like non-breaded, yeah. like actual yeah. squid.
7: Yes.
8: Right off the grill.
7: So tasty. Whoa. So tasty.
8: So good.
7: Yeah, it is, man. Holy cow. Well, that's awesome, man. We didn't do much of anything because we didn't go anywhere. We just chilled out at the house. Friday night went to like a cul-de-sac party, met some of our new neighbors, which was great. And, then was lazy. And, Sunday we did a cookout. Saturday we did absolutely nothing. Sunday a cookout and yesterday absolutely nothing. So it was like perfect.
8: As I steer things over towards politics, you're telling me that you didn't use Memorial Day weekend to step in it big time by trying to score political points.
7: I did not. No. I didn't bring in any George Floyd. No, I didn't do anything.
8: I didn't go down the road of saying, oh, look, 13 people have been killed in Iran and try to score political points off of that against the Trump administration, which
7: not.
8: It went so poorly when the other Democrats turned on the DNC. The Democrats deleted the post.
7: Yes, of course. And then the Jacob Fry, the one I saw trying to gain political points.
8: Oh, yeah.
7: So Jacob Fry, the mayor of Minneapolis trying to pull in
8: Memorial Day and George tie Floyd. It into George Floyd.
7: Exactly. Like, and man, you want to talk about getting ratioed?
8: Yeah,
7: holy
8: that was a
7: cow.
8: That was a quick
7: but
8: one.
7: But there's just two examples of people like, how do we score on this Memorial Day weekend? Well, nobody will be paying attention to us. We'll just get good points here.
8: Yeah, I decided not to try and score in any way, but we have a history of people that have made the ultimate sacrifice for this country and my family. And that's what Memorial Day is for.
7: Absolutely right.
8: That's what it's for. Veterans Day, different. Memorial
7: totally
8: Day,
7: different.
8: It's for our fallen.
7: That's exactly right. But the one thing I will say is people get a little sideways with the Happy Memorial Day. They died so you can have a Happy Memorial Day. So it's fine.
8: Yes. Go enjoy. Go barbecue.
7: That's exactly right, dude. But there were, I'd gotten an email, and it just said, make sure you don't say anything about Happy Memorial Day at one of my side gigs. And I was just like, none of y'all served. I don't even know if you have any family members that have. I have no idea. But I understand your sentiment, but you're doing it for all the wrong reasons.
8: If it stands for something for many families, especially those that are newer Gold Star families, have the last 30, 40 years, it's just a chance to talk about that family member. And that's the day. And oftentimes that is one of the best days
7: of
8: the year.
7: That's right.
8: That
7: Absolutely
8: is awesome
7: right.
8: when you can bring up a family member who made that sacrifice. And you can do it over a beer and a barbecue and a, you know, plate of ribs and talk about what that person was like.
7: Absolutely.
8: That's cool.
7: Yeah. But
8: and the family
7: amazing.
8: Enjoys it.
7: That's perfect. That's exactly what you want. And, I think most people understand it. Most people get it. And it was a sweet, Memorial Day. It's just a good day to find the good in the world. And there's some out there if you'll look for it. And, those people laying down their lives in the name of freedom is the sweetest thing you could possibly ask of anyone. And it's, you know,
8: but don't ask for a month.
7: Yeah. Don't,
8: cause that's for pride.
7: That's exactly right.
8: All right.
7: Yeah.
8: Don't get you out there.
7: Right.
8: You get one day for giving up your life in service to this country.
7: Yeah.
8: But if you shake it at a parade, you get a month.
7: But see, that's the thing.
8: So you didn't get this from Ben.
7: Yeah.
8: No, I'm back, baby.
7: Let's go. But that's the thing is the pride stuff, all that stuff is made up. It's almost like mattress sales on Memorial Day. That's what it reminds me of because it's so fake and not real. You know what I mean?
8: I'm glad you've now reduced their entire plight and fight to mattress sales.
7: But that's what it comes off as.
8: On Memorial Day.
7: That's what it comes off as.
8: I'm going to give you 40% off on this one now. What do you think?
7: Yeah, what do you think? Woo,
8: here we go.
7: But that's what I see it on signs.
8: Memorial Day should have and I don't even want to say solemn. It's a great and terrible day. And it should be honored as such and not trivialized as Jacob Fry tried to do or what you had with the DNC that tried to do off of it because of their lack of respect for those who serve.
7: That's exactly right, man. Your Spurs get kicked back off tonight. Game five.
8: It was,
7: you feeling good?
8: Yeah. Nah, okay. It was a tough watch in the Dominican because anytime you try and watch American sports, first off, I'll just say that Claro, I guess that's like their AT&T that provides like service to the area, phone, internet, everything. It's not exactly foolproof. Okay. Like you are going to get drops in this thing. So I would be watching and then for 90 seconds it would drop out entirely and then it would come back with a new score and you're like, oh, okay. So I'm looking forward to good old Americana watching tonight where I can just actually sit on my couch and actually watch the game in its entirety.
7: Were you not able to use your own streaming services?
8: No.
7: It blacked out?
8: Yeah.
7: Okay.
8: Yeah. Yeah. Once you're, they treated me as being out of the region. In fact, I tried to log in with yours too. And it gave me the whole, there's something appears to be wrong with the login, Mr. Tug.
7: Oh, well, well, that's weird.
8: Maybe because I'm in another part of the world.
7: Yeah, maybe that's, it has to be the reason.
8: Yeah, couldn't access that. Couldn't access Hulu. Couldn't get to my Prize Picks.
7: Now.
8: I went three games without making any money on this stuff.
7: Is there a way to use a,
8: like what, a VPN to do it?
7: And you still can't get around it? I don't know the answer.
8: It wasn't worth it enough for me to find out.
7: Got it.
8: I got to see enough. And so, okay. Yeah, that fight will continue tonight. And then I also got wind of what happens when, you have a baseball season that plays out like a baseball season and Braves Twitter goes nuts.
7: Yeah, they lost two to the Nationals. People in meltdown. They,
8: you didn't hit for a weekend. Okay. It's a baseball season.
7: Yeah.
8: Stop trying to consume it like a football season.
7: Yeah, it works totally differently. Yeah. Nobody panicked at our house. We just like, well, you know, that we probably need to hit the baseball better next time.
8: Just didn't hit for a weekend. That's all.
7: At the Red Sox, for the next three and then at the Reds, through the weekend. But, we watched, man, we were going back and forth because we're such a baseball family. We were watching the SEC baseball tournament, the ACC baseball. And let me tell you, it was so much fun. Georgia and Georgia Tech both winning their respective conference championships was pretty impressive, dude. It was fun to watch.
8: They've been two of the best teams in all of college baseball all year long. And so, you want to get through the regional process, get to that super regional, and it'd be really cool if you could, land a multitude of local teams in the college world.
7: Yeah, absolutely. Getting out to Omaha would be so much stinking fun. We'll see how all that shakes out because I do not know. But I think they got as good a shot as anybody. And we're talking about it. Just, you know, are there any just behemoth teams out there? And they don't seem to be. So it'll be fun to watch those local teams hopefully try to get out there. We'd watched a couple movies over the weekend, which it doesn't always happen, but I'm telling
9: you. Interstellar?
7: No, we didn't get to that one.
8: Oh, my God.
7: We watched
8: So disappointed.
7: Okay,
8: it's not. This is called pre-disappointment.
7: Boo! Okay,
8: I know what we've asked you to watch because it's quality. I know whatever you're going to say, it's going to be like you taking 10 steps back, running up, and kicking Bryce and I right in the beanbag.
7: Yeah, it was Song Sung Blue is the one we watched last night.
8: Uh-huh.
7: So good, dude. It was so stinking good. It was about the Neil Diamond tribute band that Pearl Jam, they opened up for Pearl Jam. Dude, it was incredible. I loved it. But I'm a music guy, so of course I liked it. And
8: well, you know what I think of space, and I think Interstellar's great.
7: Yeah, right.
8: Like space is dumb. That movie's great.
7: Yeah, right. And then I watched the new one on Netflix. It's a Sally Fields movie, like Reasonably Smart Creatures or something. It was pretty good. That was one my wife wanted to see, so we watched it, and it was fine. It was just okay.
8: So I've now seen the Oscar winner. I've seen it before. The movie Sinners.
7: Okay.
8: Got all
7: See,
8: the
7: that
8: love.
7: One popped up on us too, and I didn't know what it was. And I was just like, we didn't buy it.
8: I mean, keep in mind, I've been a fan of Michael B. Jordan going back to Friday Night Lights days. Like anyone who claims like, I saw him in Sopranos.
7: I didn't. No, I didn't see him in any of those.
8: Yeah,
7: things.
8: He was in it for like 10 seconds.
7: Okay.
8: But going back to that time period, Friday Night Lights, you know, 20, 25 years ago, love the actor. That movie in comparison to what I watched on the plane, Marty Supreme. Okay, now I'm no Timothy Chalamet guy either.
7: Okay.
8: Those movies are light years apart from one another. Marty Supreme is really good.
7: And Sinners not so much?
8: Yeah.
7: Yeah.
8: It's
7: Sinners,
8: fine.
7: Sinners,
9: it's more of a horror movie, right?
8: Yeah.
7: Okay, yeah. So I saw the Marty Supreme when we were, but I had no idea what it was.
8: If you don't like Timothy Chalamet, you'll love the movie because he is a scumbag the entire time.
7: I don't know that much about him. When you say don't like him, what do you mean? Just you don't like him as acting?
8: There are people that don't like him because he's kind of he's like the newer It guy.
7: The It guy. Okay.
8: But he also, it's hard to, like he's in the Dune movies.
7: Yeah.
8: And I think he's a good actor.
7: Okay.
8: But he's also like 110 pounds.
7: And well, so, yeah, he is a tiny dude. I do know that about him.
8: So when he shows up as the war hero, you're like, okay, you're built like my daughters.
7: Right? Actually, they're probably in better shape.
8: Like, there's a part where I say physics does play into this. Like, Tug, this isn't strategy. This is hand-to-hand combat.
7: Yeah.
8: And I'm like, Timothée Chalamet is just going through dudes. I'm like, what?
7: Yeah.
8: Sure. Okay, you wield a blade faster than everybody, huh? Yeah. All right. But no, if you don't like him, Marty Supreme is great because he is just so unlikable the entire time.
7: And he's a table tennis player.
8: Yes, which is a weird premise to start with.
7: It's a tick, yeah.
8: But it's about him trying to get back to the level he's been at, and he is an awful person.
7: It's table tennis. I mean, how awful can
8: I know? But is that any more ridiculous than, hey, these people are surrounded by white vampires?
7: Yeah, no. Yeah, that one, that's dumb. I wouldn't even entertain.
8: And we're just remaking Dust Till Dawn.
7: Yeah, I wouldn't even entertain watching
9: that. I saw the new Star Wars movie last week.
7: Yeah, the lowest opening in the history
9: it's terrible.
7: Is it terrible?
9: It's terrible.
8: Oh,
7: okay.
8: No.
7: Man.
8: And I liked The Mandalorian when that came out the first season.
7: I'd seen some people say that, but you know, you can't ever tell what social media.
8: I think you have to ask fans.
7: That's right, yeah. But would you consider yourself a Star Wars fan?
9: Yeah. I mean, okay.
7: And he says terrible.
9: There's like a 15-minute stretch where there's just no talking.
8: Yeah, and okay.
9: It's difficult. Like, you could just tell it's very predictable. It feels like, the way I saw it, it feels like a lot of Mandalorian episodes just kind of smushed into a movie.
8: That's what I heard from fans. Their point was, why isn't this basically season three, rather than you sticking it, slamming it together and giving it to me as a movie?
7: Mm, yeah. Well, Disney is, I mean, they've wrecked that franchise. I mean, even Star Wars fans aren't interested. That's why it's the lowest ever opening for a Star Wars movie, right?
8: It's South Park way ahead of its time.
7: Yeah.
8: Before was a Kathleen Kennedy who then has now left the project, but she was basically running that end of Disney with Star Wars for the longest time. South Park would make fun of it no matter what the movie was. Put a chick in it and make her gay.
7: Yes, that's right. Mr. Cartman will say that.
8: It's like, we're remaking Bambi. Put a chick in it and make it gay.
7: That's right. See, who thought that would, aside from the joke, who thought any of this was going to be good when they were like, hey, let's screw with everything and see if we can change it up so much that even the people that like it won't like it?
8: Do you remember what I told you like 3 years ago? I said, Tug, you and I, they don't have to have this multi-million dollar lady firm. They can hire Tug and Los Marketing, and you don't even have to say a word. You just have to sit there and nod. And I said, what do we need to bring back to Bud Light?
7: Boobs.
8: That was number one. I said, boobs and comedy. If you bring back boobs and comedy, everything will be fine. They went out and get Shane Gillis. They start adding hot chicks back to stuff. Look, boobs and comedy works every time. Let me tell you how you fix Star Wars. And this is, again, you know, Tug E. Los Marketing Firm, and Tug's going to sit there and nod because he doesn't know much of anything about Star Wars, but he's going to back me on this.
7: I know what works.
8: Make the story about male Jedi Knights again. Ta-da.
7: Winner.
8: That's all you need to do. Male Jedi Knights, and boom, brand is back, baby.
7: Yeah. Can I tell you, it's so funny. We had, this is something. You ever notice that people who are conservatives fly the American flag in front of their home typically?
8: Sure.
7: Yeah. And if they don't, they don't. Well, we have new neighbors, a gay couple, nicest guys, super nice dudes. You know, had met them just walking the dogs, whatever. I noticed on Friday they had put out American flags all the way down their sidewalk.
8: Mm-hmm.
7: I was like, well, wait a minute. Well, that's not what I expected. I thought I was going to be the only one flying the American flag this weekend. Turns out, and we go to our cul-de-sac party.
8: Tug, your biases.
7: Yeah, well, you know,
8: okay,
7: sure. You just don't know. You don't know. We're there talking to those guys and, you know, bourbon drinkers. We're talking about bourbons and I'm making fun of being self-deprecating. I don't know enough about it. I just know it tastes good and give me that one. And they're like, well, what do you think about Megyn Kelly? And I was like, well, she's great. Why? Well, we went and saw the Megyn Kelly show. We went and saw her when she first came, and Phil Holloway opened, you know, he kind of was the introduction with, his, co-hosts on the Megyn Kelly podcast, the, Real Crime podcast. And they're like, I think we're in mixed company. We probably shouldn't talk about this now, but maybe later.
8: Oh, sweet.
7: We'll talk about it. And I was like, yeah, man, sure. Let's go.
9: Do they know what you do?
7: No, had no idea. And I didn't bring it up. It just wasn't the time. But it was just so funny that they were so aware of the other, neighbors that they had already met and knew a little better of their politics.
8: I'm just going to tell you, because they've probably detected sooner. Mark Levin was right. Like Megyn Kelly, I don't know what it's dollars. I don't know if it's influence.
7: It's
8: I don't know if it's subscription based.
7: It's dollars, man.
8: But it is pushed to a level where the posts, you go, wait a minute, are you in there?
7: Yeah.
8: Cause that's different than 6 months ago, a year ago.
7: Of course, it's dollars. And I think there's, I'm not convinced Tucker, they don't have something over top, dangling over Tucker. I'm not convinced of that.
8: Well, if the subscription numbers are not real, then the advertising dollars that you were commanding are not going to be real.
7: Right.
8: And so now the foreign influence money becomes a much bigger factor.
7: Mm-hmm.
8: Because I believe that we're now looking at it where, and I don't know, I work around a guy who's told me for a long time that digital numbers are all BS.
7: Oh, I believe that.
8: Yeah, I think the rest of the tech world is now looking at it and saying, you want to charge what?
7: Mm-mm.
8: It's like the only one who we know for sure gets those numbers because of the multitude of platforms is Rogan.
7: Yeah, he's the only one that we can nail down and be positive of. But it was just funny to know that there's other conservatives in my neighborhood. They do exist. It's like the M&Ms. They do exist.
8: And they love each other.
7: That's right. And they're very nice fellas. When we continue on Extra 106.3, you know why the Dems lost in a landslide in 2024, but they don't. Next on Extra.
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7: I want to tell you about the folks at Central Heating and Air Conditioning. Great folks over there. You probably heard me talking about them for a long time. That's because this isn't just an advertiser for me. This is a guy that I've known for years, and Chuck, the owner of Central Heating and Air Conditioning. He's a friend of mine, and he treats you like he treats me. I've seen it in action. I've seen it happen. And when you know somebody like Chuck, you understand why Central's been around for over 75 years. Here in Atlanta, they do things the right way. And if you want to sign up for a maintenance agreement now where they come out to your house a couple times a year, make sure the AC is working properly before it gets real hot. And then later in the fall, the heating, they'll do the exact same way. When something breaks in your house, they'll already be on top of it. They'll understand the operating system that you have in the house, and it won't happen in the dead of summer or in the winter cold. 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
15: 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Tell her story.
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9: It's a rainy Monday, May 26th, and here are your headlines. The U.S. military carried out what officials called a self-defense strike in southern Iran on Monday morning, targeting missile launch sites and Iranian boats laying mines in the Strait of Hormuz, as CENTCOM says the actions were taken to protect American forces during the ongoing ceasefire. Chattahoochee Riverkeeper is investigating what it calls an unprecedented fish kill downstream from Peachtree Creek after heavy rainfall sent polluted stormwater, untreated sewage overflow, and warmer contaminated water into the Chattahoochee River following weeks of drought conditions and low river flow. And finally, a Pebble Brook High School senior has been awarded $10,000 to a Fox Theater scholarship after being recognized for his work in technical theater, leadership, and scenic design, with Mike Leon Martinez now set to continue his studies at the University of North Carolina School of Arts. Rainfall is expected throughout the day here around Atlanta with a high of 80 and a low of 69. With your Extra 106.3 headlines, I'm Bryce Gobert.
7: That's Doug and Lowe's until 10 on Extra 106.3. My buddy Ben Burnett, who I love spending time with on Extra 106.3. We want to get into, did you read about the autopsy that, or the supposed autopsy that the Democrat Party did on 2024?
16: they still don't know why they lost?
7: No, they don't.
16: It was like, you wouldn't say common truths out loud.
7: Nuh-uh. They won't. Ben, no. They missed so many things. I want to play you a piece of audio, if we can. Let me find it for y'all. It is CNN One, if you got it there. Jeff, sorry to catch you on the fly here. But I want to play this and then go into some of the things that they missed. Listen.
17: It gets into things about spending decisions and organizing that was done by the DNC, ways to possibly improve it. But there are a lot of things in that version that are incomplete. And also, it does not touch a couple of topics that a lot of people were very interested in and thought were the reasons for this report not being out. There's nothing about Joe Biden and what happened in the debate. There's nothing about Kamala Harris getting the nomination without any kind of primary process. And also, there is nothing about the way that voters were responding to Gaza and how the Joe Biden and Kamala Harris policies and comments about it were hitting their minds.
18: So a lot was missing in that report.
7: So we'll jump out there. So many things were missing. Like, he hit just kind of the surface stuff that was missing out of the Democrats' own autopsy. And I'm not here to help the Democrats, but I couldn't help when I read it go, well, wait a minute. How about Bidenflation? How about, was any of that even a concern? Was that a discussion at all? The crazy podcasts that they wouldn't go on, and then the ones that they did go on that would only serve up softballs.
16: Well, you know, it reminds me of Gavin Newsom when he had Charlie Kirk on his show. Uh-huh. And Newsom was like, what do you think happened? And Charlie was like, y'all are on the wrong side of history with boys playing in girls' sports.
7: The next one on my list.
16: And he said, and you run from the fact that you guys have printed so much money and gotten a handful of Republicans, but y'all did the lion's share of this, and that is why it's bad. And American people, if you tell them that, they would understand it.
7: Yeah.
16: And if you do a little bit less, they might forgive you. And Charlie Kirk told him, like,
7: gave him the game
16: truth.
7: Plan. Yeah, gave him the game plan.
16: I disagree on... I want them to be a party with ideas that people, that Republicans can go, I can get on board with that.
7: Right, but because good ideas are good for the country.
16: Correct.
7: Yes, I got no issue with that, but they have none.
16: No, and
7: they have zero. Like, ours aren't great. Theirs are bad.
16: Well, it's like when the Republicans here in, I don't know, 6 months get to be the minority party
7: again.
16: In Congress.
7: And they're going to be.
16: And they're going to talk about how much money the Democrats spend and how it's so detrimental to the future of our grandchildren.
7: Yeah. Yeah.
16: Screw y'all.
7: Dude, because y'all do the
16: y'all
7: same.
16: Are the worst.
7: Y'all are the y'all love the Republicans. I have figured it out. The Republicans love to be in the minority. They love it.
16: Yeah, they're great rock throwers.
7: Because you can complain.
16: Yeah.
7: You can fundraise off your complaining.
16: Marjorie Taylor Greene was exceptional at it.
7: And then you do nothing.
16: Correct.
7: And you're responsible for nothing. It's like having a famous friend. You don't want to be the famous guy because you have to put up with all the bullcrap.
16: The fame.
7: You want to be his best friend. That way you just tag along. You get to go to all the big parties. You get to hang out with all the other celebrities. You get to experience really cool stuff in life and not have any of the responsibility that the guy that's famous has. That's, I've been told that by a million people a million times. Like, songwriters have told me that. I don't want to be up on stage. I don't want people noticing me.
16: I want to make all the money.
7: I want to make all the money and sit at home and live a normal life. I don't want to go on the road for 185 days a year.
16: And eat Cheetos on my couch with Rick Jackson.
7: That's right. Exactly. But so the Republican Party sucks. I can't stand it. The Georgia Republican Party sucks.
16: They
7: can't stand it.
16: They suck in different ways.
7: No, they do, but they're both bad. They both suck.
16: Will you look more locally? I mean, Brian Kemp in 2022, the GOP was so mad at him, it couldn't have been it was a gift for him to go out and raise all the money and separate the autonomy between him and Trump. And maybe it works in the long term and maybe it doesn't. You know what I mean?
7: Yep.
16: But it certainly fared well for him here.
7: Yeah,
16: he's well liked, and you know, if he was on the ballot for a U.S. Senate seat,
7: it'd be a hands down fight. I mean, it'd be.

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1: You'd have to be, you are so ideologically locked into your, whatever your beliefs are, to pretend that nothing happened. And the crazy thing is the Democrats that say this, that say I'm crazy because I believe something happened, they got screwed a couple cycles before on the same deal.
2: Yeah.
1: Completely got screwed. And I've just learned that in the last few years. Oh, you know, basically from the folks on the Georgia State Election Board. And then they protect each other. You know, we're not going to let anybody find out. We're not going to let them get down to the truth. We would never do that.
2: We were talking off the air about, I sat on the city council in Alpharetta for 4 years. So from 2018 to the end of 2021, and there's an officer who pled guilty to having crimes of children, and the tip was reported.
1: Oh my God.
2: The tip was reported from whatever the source is into the city. And dude, I sat in elected office for 4 years and see a bunch of names I know in that news article and didn't know anything. That is the government.
1: Yes.
2: That's it.
1: That's it. That's exactly
2: right. Cause I'd have been
1: right.
2: Like, y'all can all go cause your talents don't exceed your problems.
1: That's exactly right.
2: Bye.
1: And they knew it. And how gross.
2: And you just find this out
1: as you were sitting on the,
2: I've been gone for 5 years.
1: And it's just now coming to light some of the things that are happening.
2: Yeah.
1: That's exactly right. That's the government. That's a government snapshot. And it doesn't matter which level it is.
2: That's it.
1: It all works the same way. And everybody's in on it.
2: And the people who vote are not the people who deal with all the information. And that is the thing that should scare the ever-living hell out of all of you.
1: That's exactly right, dude. It drives me crazy.
2: Because I have plenty of disagreements with the other six people that I did it with. None of us would have
1: been okay with that.
2: No.
1: Crimes against children? No. No. No. No. It's disgusting. It's awful. It's evil, it's demonic, it's all of that.
2: Shame on them, dude.
1: And they covered it up.
2: I won't say they covered it up, but I don't know that, but it sure is odd.
1: Okay.
2: How's that?
1: Yeah, it tells me all I need to know.
2: I feel like at some point, as a guy who was responsible for hiring and firing senior level directors, the fact that that one never crossed an executive session does seem a bit odd.
1: Yeah, that seems unusual that something that alarming, that disturbing, that illegal.
2: And that's why I don't like license plate readers either.
1: Yes, absolutely.
2: Because same people who do that.
1: Yeah. 100%.
2: Would cover for that are the same people running your license.
1: And what is it, Flock?
2: I hate them too.
1: Oh, I know. Well, Tim
2: Burchett. They waited until I was gone.
1: Yeah. Tim Burchett is railing on Flock. He's got a video out with Clay Fuller. I think I saw it this morning and they were talking about, this got to go. This Big Brother 1984, this got to go. I love Tim Burchett, dude. I love the guy because I think he's there for the right reason and they don't like him because he's there for the right reason.
2: Yeah.
1: He's the disrupt. He's the salt. He's the sand in the.
2: He's the new Thomas Massie who votes with Trump more often.
1: Yeah. I guess so. Yeah. But back to the,
2: they'll tell him he's got to be quiet or they're going to, like, we may not have an ethics investigation, but we'll find one.
1: Yeah. We'll figure something out. Or you'll be in a fiery autograph.
2: We'll find a Navy SEAL in your district too.
1: Yeah. Right. they went on to talk about women's sports bathrooms. Pronouns, targeting of Christians. The Democrat Party despises white men. That should be part of the autopsy. Anything related to MAHA, MAHA. Yeah, they despise it and they fight against it, even though it's got to be good. Even if it's just bringing the discussion, hey, we get super processed foods, how bad it is for you. You should probably know this. You know, it's just, like, what is bad about that? And the Democrat Party hates it because it's attached to Trump.
2: I know. And I don't, there is a difference when you travel around this world in what they will allow in their food. And we have been bought and paid for 1,000 times over with special interest groups. And this is,

0: if you were just to ask who actually values the natural health of the American people over the course of the last 50 years and had to assign it to a party, I wouldn't pick us.
1: No, I know. All of a sudden, though, in the last 2 years, it's become us because the Democrats hate it because it's attached to Trump. They can't pull back their hatred of Donald Trump enough. And that was actually one of the things that got discussed later in that clip is your campaigning and your message can't be, we hate Trump. That's not going to win anybody over. They have kind of figured that out.
0: Yes.
1: Because that's all it was.
0: You've got to be in favor of something.
1: Right. In favor of something, not just it. But I don't know that they're going to, even though they know that that's the case, they're not changing course. They're not going to change that. Give me one Democrat that's going to go, you know what? I don't agree with him. He's not a Nazi. He's not Hitler.
0: Besides Fetterman.
1: Exactly. Give me one other person besides Fetterman in the government, on the left, in the Democrat Party.
0: Do you think he can survive a primary?
1: Crazy. Yes. And you know why?
0: Because he's out there enough.
1: Well, he puts himself out there enough, maybe. Yes. But no, listen to this. He votes 93% with the Democrats, but has a higher favorability rating with Republicans in his state. Isn't that crazy?
0: Yeah, but that's not a primary. That's a general.
1: No, I know. So, yeah, you said primary. So, yeah, maybe I'm jumping the gun a little bit. I don't know. Primary, I don't know. Because they would pin him down by... because he's been supportive of Israel.
0: I kind of always liked Sinema for the same issues. Anybody who will defect from their party, inclusive of Republicans, I'm like, I'll pay attention to you because I want to see how it goes. I would love to see – I think Fetterman might be – surely AIPAC will fund him to the ends of the earth, which I'm not advocating for.
1: No, of course not.
0: But that will happen. But he would be a – very interesting independent candidate.
1: Well, no, he wouldn't. Because he's going to vote 93% with the Republicans or with the Democrats. That's not interesting to me.
0: No, but on the macro things that you like seeing accomplished right now with the Trump administration, he is there and they are not.
1: He votes with the Democrats 93% of the time. How is he there? What do you mean?
0: I mean, foreign policy and conflicts, which will, right, wrong, or indifferent, will be the hallmark of the Trump's legacy.
1: Of course, yep.
0: He's supportive of the things that we like to see.
1: Yeah, the 70%.
0: I can deal with the fact that you hate unborn kids. I don't like it. That's not how I feel, but I'm not going to change that dude's mind.
1: No, you're not. You're absolutely not. But that's the thing. Like, the fact that Republicans in his state like him so much and he never votes for the things that they actually agree with, just because he's willing to say Trump's not a Nazi and it's okay that...
0: And I think we should be bombing the hell out of Iran.
1: Yeah, exactly. And he just says them out loud. It drives his own party nuts to the point they hate him and want to primary him. And then Republicans are like, I know he doesn't agree with us ever, never votes with us, but now he's a hell of a guy.
0: When we do, we're going to have an event early next month, but I think when we get closer to time, just so we can reach across the aisle and drive liberals crazy, we ought to do the same kind of thing with him. Reach out to his people.
1: See if he'll come.
0: Oh, yeah, I'm sure he would.
1: Maybe.
0: To do a 500 person thing in the middle of...
1: Maybe. Downtown Alpharetta.
0: It'd be fun.
1: Absolutely.
0: Fetterman, come on. We'll be good to you.
1: Yeah, dude. I'd love to talk to him because I want to know.
0: Then we can say, we've raised money for Democrats.
1: That's right. We can carry the flag. Yeah, see, we're bipartisan. It's great. But we know we're not. 6 o'clock hour is brought to you by Subaru of Gwinnett. When we come back, TDS and a bad choice may just sink John Ossoff in November. Next on Extra.
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3: Good morning. Here are your sports headlines for Tuesday, May 26th. The Atlanta Braves were off yesterday. They open up their road trip tonight in Boston as they match up with the Red Sox. It'll be Spencer Strider on the mound. He'll be opposed by Ranger Suarez. First pitch tonight is set for 6:45. You can hear all the game action on our sister station, 680 The Fan, and for free on the Fan app. From the NBA, one half of the NBA Finals is now set as the New York Knicks swept the Cleveland Cavaliers last night, beating them 130-93. They will now await the Western Conference winner as the San Antonio Spurs and the Oklahoma City Thunder are currently tied at 2 games apiece. Game 5 from OKC tips off tonight at 8:30 with your sports headlines. I'm Carlos Medina. 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
7: 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The simple toy has been around for thousands of years. It's believed the Chinese began making paper airplanes more than 2,000 years ago. The farthest a paper airplane has ever flown was set in February of 2011, a world record 226 feet and 10 inches.
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7: Also on this date in 1967, the iconic Beatles album, Sgt. Pepper's Lonely Hearts Club Band, was released in the UK.
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7: 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If it's your birthday today, you share it with the first woman in space, American astronaut Sally Ride, born in 1951. I'm Tushar Saxena, and that's your Fox Daily Snapshot.
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0: Tagging Loves until 10 on Extra 106.3. We need to beat John Ossoff, and I think maybe we've got a shot, and here's why. He's going hard. This is going to be his campaign strategy, go hard against Donald Trump, and that part kind of makes sense because that's where a lot of their voters are. But that's also why they keep losing. No ideas, just Trump derangement syndrome. Secondly, this is the key. This is the one that I think is going to sink John Ossoff in November. He said he's going to lock arms with Keisha Lance Bottoms, the one woman that allowed Atlanta to burn and was doing so, let a child be killed. So yes, definitely lock arms with her because that way both of you will go down in flames.
3: So I think you have two plays here. One is you're trying to play to, as we've now had it, 18% of men who view the Democrats favorably, which the other 82% of men, we look at you as ladyboys. Okay. Now that they're hoping that those ladyboys will help be the difference that carry the day with women. And that'll be their combination. This is still Georgia and there's still men that are going to look at it. And by the way, black men that will look at Keisha Lance Bottoms and say, I'm not voting for you.
0: Not a chance.
3: I was having this discussion because you saw, of all things, in the pool bar in the Dominican. And I was explaining that when we start to receive advertising from candidates on both sides, that pretty much kind of lets us know what they're either working on or their narrative or changing their messaging. And what happened when it was Stacey Abrams? It was advertisements geared at young black men because none of them were voting for her. And it was all about, you need to take a new look at Miss Stacy. I mean, if you remember those ads, it was a woman who was preaching to a guy, which just to start with, that was a bad idea.
10: Yeah, just the look.
3: Don't have an ad with a woman telling a man, like, woman-splaining to him.
10: Yeah, right.
3: I was like, this is the whole problem of what's going on here. And so I'm glad that John Ossoff is showing, a little bit of a sliver here where you can start really attacking a guy that largely stays quiet and doesn't do much of anything.
10: That's exact, which is the best way to get reelected. And being an incumbent, it's always tough to beat an incumbent. We'll see who shakes out in the primary to go up against him, but that's going to be the thing is, okay, you've locked arms with the woman who couldn't even finish her term. She had to leave. It was so bad. That's who you're going to attach your campaign to, that person.
3: A role that typically, if you want to, if you have time remaining and you want to run for mayor again, it pretty consistently is, yeah, sure. Until you have portions of Atlanta burn.
10: Yeah. And a child killed.
3: Yeah.
10: Dude, there is no escaping that for her. That is going to be the line of attack. And those are going to be so easy. Those ads, dude, we could make those ads up this morning and have them over to the Republican campaign, whoever, you know, they decide to use, whoever wins the primary. They'll be sitting on go. We will have written the ads for, it's so, so simple. And for John Ossoff, that seems like a mistake that he typically doesn't make because he doesn't. You're right. He's always in the background.
3: Don't try and connect to anyone.
10: Dude, don't be out front. Don't have a bunch of press conferences. Don't be in view. Don't be in plain view.
3: I was speaking to somebody off the record, and what I can just tell you is that there is a feeling that John Ossoff is going to be difficult to beat, not because of the money, but because what do you link him to?
10: That's right.
3: Because all you have is, I oppose Donald Trump.
10: And I'm going to fix the post office. That's it. That's what you have.
3: So the fact that he's attached himself to Keisha Lance Bottoms, that is a mistake.
10: That, of course it is.
3: That is an error.
10: When I saw that in the AJC, I was like, yes, yes, I will. I will take that matchup every day of the week because it's so easy. It just opens him up to so many arrows and slings. Because otherwise you got nothing. You got nothing. There's nothing to complain about. Has he done anything? No. Has he done anything bad? No. Has he done anything good? No.
3: Well, he doesn't vote for the Trump agenda. Okay. That's going to turn out Democrats. But what is going to be the giant attack point? That he believes that men should be in women's sports? Well, I mean, he doesn't really take huge stances on much of anything.
10: On anything.
3: He is as milquetoasty Democrat as it gets.
10: I'm telling you. There's nothing there.
3: It's not like Raphael Warnock, who has dumbass comments on a regular basis all the time.
10: All the time. That's right. He's so easy to target. But this does give us John Ossoff. This is according to Greg Bluestein, a writer over at the AJC. John Ossoff making two big bets in his reelection campaign. Run harder against Donald Trump in a state that Trump carried in 2024.
3: Danger.
10: Exactly. And lock arms with Keisha Lance Bottoms to show Democrats are unified while Republicans slog through costly runoffs.
3: More danger.
10: I would think, too. Exactly right.
3: Again,
10: and I'll give Bluestein credit. He's kind of setting it up. He's kind of setting it on the tee there. It's easy when you see the way he's laid that out. He's like, I don't even know if I don't think this is a good move. And he's a Democrat.
3: So my last conversation, when I'm talking about things off the record with people that represent the party, this hadn't happened yet. Now, I haven't gotten to have a chance to have another conversation, but I guarantee you as soon as I can, I'll be sending that text, making that phone call and saying, so what's the calculus now? Because it changes.
10: Mm-hmm.
3: You are tying yourself as a incumbent senator that really doesn't have anything that you can point out and say, okay, it's not like John Cornyn in Texas with what's going on there, where John Cornyn, after a school shooting, went after guns in the state of Texas. What is my stance on guns, Tug, when I run? I think guns are good.
10: Guns are good.
3: Okay.
10: Yeah.
3: John Cornyn went after guns in the state of Texas.
10: Crazy.
3: Okay? That's dumb.
10: Yeah.
3: All right. John Ossoff doesn't have one of those huge, in-your-face, categorical errors that makes him damaging to both Democrats and Republicans.
10: He's about to get one, though.
3: But this might be the one.
10: He's about to get one.
3: This might be it.
10: That's right. Absolutely.
3: Because if you can now turn it into, the black male voter, which the Democrats always need, now associate those two together. Because until you show me data otherwise, they're not going to vote for Keisha Lance Bottoms. Doesn't matter how many times Killer Mike comes out and is like, vote for. Good luck with that.
10: I don't think anybody's voting for, dude.
3: Well, they'll be, she'll get the black female vote, and she'll get a large amount of liberal white females.
10: Yeah. But, yeah.
3: That's who she'll get, because that's the core of the Democrat Party.
10: I guess the core people, but I'm saying to win, you have to get just wide swath of people, and I can't imagine anybody, like, everyday dude just going to work going, yep, I'm in for her.
3: That's where I believe the messaging has to be clear and the money spent has to be pretty aggressive. Because if you tell the story, remember, 6 years is a long time ago in politics. If you tell the story of what Atlanta turned into under Keisha Lance Bottoms and you show the images and you show the death and you show the carnage, then I don't think she has a snowball chance in hell. But if the money isn't there, to counter whatever they're going to talk about, oh, it's a new beginning, and well, why don't we have this? And look, we can finally have a female black governor, which you could have had in Virginia, but you decided you didn't want to do that.
10: Yeah, right.
3: The Democrats are like, no, not that female black governor.
10: Same kind.
3: Don't want to have that.
10: Same kind of thing happened in Tennessee with a state senator, too.
3: That's the way that they're going to play that. And so I think the dollars and the messaging has to basically show her that she was a failed mayor. And that as long as anything touching her goes to crap, so does John Ossoff.
10: Look, there under that post that I was telling you about, that's the first thing that pops up is a Atlanta City police car
3: on fire.
10: And then a riot and some dude standing on top of a police car, not the one that's burning, but a different one next to it. That's what Atlanta looked like under Keisha Lance Bottoms. So who again is going to hold up their hand? I would actually challenge women who want to vote for Keisha Lance Bottoms. I would challenge them to explain that picture. Help me understand why you want more of that. What is it? What is it that you want more of? Because I'm not sure that's it. I'm not sure you're going to make a lot of people, or any people for that matter, go, yeah, man, give me more of that rioting and burning police cars down. That's great. That's what I'll take. It just doesn't make sense, man. So, maybe a first misstep. Like I said, the way we started, this may be the first misstep for Ossoff locking arms with Keisha Lance Bottoms. 6 o'clock hours brought to you by Subaru of Gwinnett. When we come back after a Fox News update, the media hates you and Donald Trump, but they hate you because you like Donald Trump. Next on the Morning Extra on Extra 106.3.

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4: America's military leaders honored the service members who lost their lives in securing the country during a ceremony at Arlington National Cemetery Monday. Joint Chiefs Chairman General Dan Kane said every tombstone at Arlington tells a story
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9: Now you have the most conservative president moving in to that seat since Ronald Reagan,
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11: A warning from Iran's supreme leader. I'm Dave Anthony, Fox News. Mostaba Khamenei put out a statement that American military bases in the Middle East are no longer safe as negotiations continue.
12: This is, it's either going to be a good deal or there isn't going to be one.
11: Secretary of State Marco Rubio telling reporters on his flight to Armenia they have to reopen the Strait of Hormuz for shipping as President Trump keeps demanding Iran give up enriched uranium in a nuclear agreement. Despite the ceasefire, the U.S. did go on the attack again.
13: Airstrikes against southern Iran near the Strait of Hormuz. CENTCOM says these strikes were defensive in nature and went after mine-laying vessels along with a surface-to-air missile position. These were the first U.S. strikes that have targeted Iran since early May. A spokesperson for Iran's armed forces said any new aggression will be met with a far more severe response.
11: Fox's Trey Yingston, Tel Aviv, as Israel hits Iran-backed Hezbollah militants harder in Lebanon, calling up more troops with Prime Minister Benjamin Netanyahu saying in a TikTok video,
14: "What this requires of us now is to increase the blows, to increase the intensity. We will smite them with overwhelming force."
11: Lebanon state media reports 12 people were killed in a village after an Israeli strike targeting Hezbollah infrastructure. Some people have been allowed back home around Garden Grove, California, as the risk of toxic chemical explosion has subsided, though others are still evacuated near a storage tank that had dangerously overheated. There's still a threat of a leak or a fire. The polls will open in most of Texas next hour for a runoff. Fox's Tanya J. Powers has more.
15: Texas Attorney General Ken Paxton faces off against Senator John Cornyn in a primary race, which has become a closely watched test of whether President Trump's backing will unseat another congressional incumbent. Cornyn and Paxton were the two top vote-getters in the March 3rd primary. Cornyn was elected to the Senate in 2002, and Paxton was elected as state attorney general in 2014.
11: The president endorsed Paxton last week. Whoever wins will face Democrat James Tallarico in November. 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
17: And it's going to happen again, and it's going to happen for days and days, and days and days and days. That's all it's going to do. So you might as well get locked in here. Keep your focus off of the rain. Keep your focus on the Morning Extra. Los is back. I'm Tug. 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
18: I got out of the airport, started driving back up to North Forsyth County, and as I pulled into my neighborhood, I went, everything looks really green.
17: Yeah, it's going to be raining like hell.
18: And, yeah, I pulled up to my own house. I was like, we're doing good here.
17: Dude.
18: Keep it going here, chat.
17: We were at the cookout, and I told you we went to over the weekend, just, some, you know, the ball club kids, families, everybody's home from vacation, you know, from college. And so, we're just wrapping up the cookout. It's, we'll say 7, somewhere around there. We're watching the baseball game. And all of a sudden, you hear, boom, huge tree just comes down in the backyard.
18: Save that piece of audio right there.
17: Yeah, that's right. My sound effects are good, though. You knew exactly what it was.
18: Actually, I thought it was like some giant storm.
19: I thought we were going to get like thunder or something. It was not ready for a tree.
17: No, it was a tree. Huge root structure underneath, you know, because it just fell out of that Georgia clay. And then the next morning, our friends who'd also been in the cookout, who lived right in the other side of the cul-de-sac, their truck, like my buddy's truck, got missed by about a quarter of an inch.
18: Mm.
17: Giant, about 3 times the size of the one that fell in the neighbor's backyard. This one missed his truck by just inches. And, I mean, they couldn't get out of their driveway at all. They literally had to call a company to come cut it up so they could get out of the driveway to leave.
18: Our old house, we had a... one of the largest trees in the back that fell across our backyard. And the only benefit to all of this was that I lived next door to a pyro. And after the county came out to cut it all up, so we didn't have to worry about it. The county's paying for it. They cut it all up, but they don't haul it away. They just leave it there. Well, Sarah got to be a pyro off of that for like 6 months. They burned that entire tree.
17: They
18: just go grab a piece and go take it over to their fire pit and just start that again. If you live next to a pyro and you have a tree that falls down, you're in good shape. Call the county, let them cut it up, then let your pyro friends go from there.
17: Yeah, that's great, man. I just have, it was nuts because I'd never had a tree fall as I'm sitting there and I could hear it and then walk out and see it. And then for the same thing to happen a little later, it's just crazy. But that's the thing with all the saturating rain.
18: Yeah.
17: Is that the root structure gets so slippery and the ground so saturated, it just,
18: when the wind comes right out of there, and the wind
17: absolutely
18: just knocks
17: blows it right over. Just be safe out there for sure. Los had an amazing, he was just showing me some pictures of his trip down to the DR for his anniversary, and I'm so jealous. You probably are thinking to yourself, just like I am, man, I could really use a beach trip. Man, anything I could do to get me to the beach right now, I would do.
18: My wife and I were discussing the last time her and I traveled by ourselves. Now, the last time we did something that was like couples only, no kids, was 15 years ago.
17: Wow. Okay.
18: That's how long it had been. So this was the 20-year anniversary, which was a lot of fun. The amount of people, and I'll tell you, Tug, you and I are kind of the offshoots of this. We're a little bit different. I met a ton of really great people, a lot of great couples. One of the guys, he's from Jalisco, Mexico. He was hilarious. All he wanted to do was shoot Don Julio, which
17: my man.
18: I did a few times. They'd be like, Efe! Efe! I was like calling them Efe. Yeah, right. I was like, you're all the boss.
17: Yeah,
18: I'm not.
17: Yeah.
18: But I would do some stuff with them. One of them, wife said, it's like, is that your daughter? He's like, no, third wife. There were so many people on like second and third marriages.
17: Wow.
18: So the fact that we were at year 20 because we met a bunch of couples. And we were the ones that had been married the longest outside of one really sweet couple that had been married
17: by far.
18: 38 years.
17: Oh, okay, yeah.
18: That's the awesome. Only one. Everyone else was younger in their marriage but older than us.
17: Yeah.
18: So that was different.
17: You and I have done it differently, and we're fortunate. It's what happens, I think, when you marry your best friend. You know, you just – and I don't know that you can plan it. You know what I mean? Because how do you know?
18: Some of y'all's ladies go crazy.
17: Right.
18: Some of your men go crazy.
17: That's right, exactly.
18: Too.
17: Put in jail and things. but I was talking about that with Laura. Like, how were we so fortunate? I mean, because our relationship, like, her cousin and I were stationed on a Navy ship together. That's the connection. You know what I mean? So the likelihood of
19: it was the Garth Brooks tug.
17: Well, that's what got her dad hooked.
18: So we were sitting at the bar again, pool bar. Highly suggest this again.
17: Well, pull
18: Hyatt, Hyatt Resort, and you can look it up. Secrets, that's the brand. And this was Tides in Punta Cana.
17: Okay.
18: I'm telling you. And they had all the stuff you want. The place was so new. Like sometimes you read reviews and they're like, man, my room never gets like, you know, cool. We did not have that problem. It was like 65 in our room, like the entire time. It was awesome. So we're at the pool bar and there's a couple who's been married for like a week and a half. They're like on their honeymoon still.
17: That's right.
18: And this older couple who's been married, I find out, 8 years. So I'm looking at them going like, y'all are like 15, 20 years older than us. You've been married 8 years. And they're asking like, well, you've made it to 8 years. You know, what would you suggest? And the wife just keeps rambling and rambling and rambling and rambling to the point where like, I'm on like drink number two and she's still going. And her husband is just like kind of tuned her out at this point.
17: Is anybody listening?
18: They get up and they go walk over to go get in the sun. I just go, hey, I was like, I don't know what she was talking about. You really only need two things. They're like, yeah. And I go, find time for each other and keep laughing.
17: That's it, dude. That's the truth.
18: That is
17: the most valuable advice right there, for sure.
18: Sitting there as like little pool Buddha.
17: Yeah.
18: I'm just here to give you
17: rubbing your belly, having
18: some love advice.
17: I love it. I was like, find time
18: for yourselves.
17: Yep.
18: Keep laughing.
17: No, that's right.
18: That's it. I mean, this other woman had like all of, and do this. And I was like, come on, lady. It's not that difficult.
17: Yeah. Dude, keep laughing is so important. It's my favorite thing to do to begin with. Oh, I love to laugh. I want to laugh until my stomach hurts, until I can't breathe, until snot shooting out my nose, that kind of laughter. That's what and my wife makes me laugh like that.
18: I got a really good one out of my wife. We were having lunch and let's be honest, she was feeling a little frisky.
17: Oh, hey girl. Hey now.
18: And she makes the comment and I'm getting ready to say what I'm getting ready to say.
17: Run back to the room.
18: And so at lunch she goes, hey, what do you feel like doing when we get back to the room? And as like, I'm telling you, as like the last little enunciation of, getting horny now. And I go, now keep in mind, I'm probably like four or five drinks in so far. I've just had a ton of like mahi-mahi and tuna.
17: We went
18: pescatarian for the week. We're
17: going to have some of this fresh fish.
18: They don't have tofu. We got to figure it out. Yeah, so we did fish.
17: That's good. I love it.
18: As soon as she's saying, what do you want to do when we get back to the room? I go, I'm going to fart and fall down. And as soon as I said that, that woman put like just dropped everything on the table and just started laughing. It was like, I'm married to the biggest idiot on earth.
17: I love him though.
18: Like, hey, what do you want to do when we get back to the room? I'm gonna fart and fall down.
17: It's the greatest answer of all time, dude. I'm gonna try that one day. Cause
18: and not I'm a fart and fall down.
17: That's so great.
18: And so yeah, that was the
17: Bryce, take notes.
18: That was the moment of the trip where she was like, all right, I'll give you another 5 years, maybe.
17: Maybe. We'll see
18: because of that one.
17: God, so good. All right. Traveling international, so much fun. Although, before we get to the first thing to know, because Colbert's show has come to an end, and I was going to ask you about that whole Ebola thing that you, because you texted me about it, and you've been seeing, we've been seeing it blow up in Africa, and Ebola, from what I've read anyway, because it's so deadly, rarely they're worried about it turning into a pandemic because anybody that comes across
18: it burns dead, through communities
17: absolutely
18: quick.
17: Absolutely dead and over with.
18: It burns through communities quick. Yeah, at left untreated, it's about 90%. It's awful. But when we went,
17: from your eyes and things.
18: Oh yeah, when we went back through customs, when we were going through Department of Homeland Security and Border Patrol and Border Control, one of the questions that were on all the message boards and that they were asking if you were selected for additional screening is, have you been to Africa? And I was like, oh,
17: no, I've not.
18: That's an interesting one. Like, I get it. You are looking to catch terrorists when they're coming through.
17: Oh,
18: that's a huge deal with the work that those people do. But in this case, they were wondering where you've been and how are you feeling?
17: Yeah.
18: And so that's,
17: do you feel like there's blood coming from your eyes? Do you feel that way?
18: Cause if you go into, and I know she's crazy, but you know, Lauren Loomer is right on some things.
17: Absolutely. She's like the National Enquirer.
18: Yeah.
17: They used to get it right occasionally too.
18: She gets it typically before everyone else does. And she's been talking about the threat of Ebola in the United States and that, you know, hey, it's already here. We'll see. But that was being asked when we were coming back through customs yesterday.
17: I'm sure. And the first thing to note this morning, Stephen Colbert already got a new gig.

0: We didn't even have a chance to miss Stephen Colbert.
1: So, I don't know if anybody saw this over the weekend. So Colbert basically signs off, does his last show, and everybody sends him off, gives him all of his flowers.
0: Blah, blah.
1: And the dude immediately decided, I'm going to go do a public access show called Only in Monroe. Basically did another show.
0: Now, it's pretty smart. I'll give him credit.
1: I'll give you credit. You had Jack White that was his
0: musical director or whatever.
1: Musical support. Yeah, yeah. He had like a reel-to-reel.
0: Yeah.
1: Which, I mean, looked kind of cool. And
0: yeah.
1: Jack White, you know.
0: Yeah. He's cool.
1: That's cool. He's a guy. Listen, his politics and mine don't match up.
0: Very different.
1: I still think he's really cool.
0: Yeah. And dude, that is smart, man. That's really smart. Because if he were to just launch a new podcast or a video, whatever, people would be like, okay, that's great. This is getting so much attention, more than it would anything else, because it's so different.
1: So one of the issues that they ran into was the way they tried to link it. And apparently some of the stuff, CBS as an entity was able to get most of this stuff pulled down. So like, no, we're the ones who own the rights to this stuff. It's like, you're still under contract. Like, here's what's happened. We haven't severed ties completely. You're just done.
0: Yeah.
1: And so you saw how it's played out. Now, considering what his show basically became, it was a home for leftists and let's just do leftist comedy.
0: Yep.
1: And then it became, I'm not even going to focus or think about having to be funny. Let's just push a message. And when you would see the guest list, you're like, it was just one leftist
0: leftist actor.
1: Yeah. And that's all it turned into. And if you want to do that, that's fine. But you can't do it while losing millions of dollars. And if you're making money, because everyone does, listen, the math, I mean, what do you mean they were losing $40 million? If it was making $10 million, it would still be on the air. All right, in this changing landscape that's television, I saw so many people that were bringing up what the ads are. It's like, well, that show should have been making $700 million based on the ad rates. Late night doesn't do what it used to do.
0: No doubt.
1: Do you have no idea the changing of the media landscape? Radio, television, digital, everything is altering. And so about the only thing that can still keep charging what it does is like the World Cup and the Super Bowl. And that's about it. Everybody else has to change. So the only reason that dude isn't on TV anymore and is having to do Welcome to Monroe was because that $40 million they were losing is probably pretty legitimate.
0: Yeah, it definitely was, dude. And apparently NPR is reporting that CBS said now Colbert can distribute Only in Monroe, the episode, on the Late Show channel. So they own it. Monroe community, I think that's smart on their part because it helps a little local community access. Is really smart. The one that's surprising a little bit is they let Colbert put it out on his own channel, but those are the three channels that you can officially share that stuff. CBS had to get smart.
1: CBS basically said, yeah, we still own this. But it really does speak to when you look at yourself as being somebody who's pushing the narrative, he's so addicted to it, he can't just go away for a little while.
0: Because it was only 24 hours, right? Yeah. I mean, it was the next night. Yeah.
1: I mean,
0: Dude, what kind of ego do you have to have?
1: I just want to make the comparison. Jon Stewart went and disappeared.
0: Oh, no.
1: As far as like a regular entity for like 15 years.
0: And Jon Stewart's actually funny.
1: And Jon Stewart then said, well, if you have me come back and do The Daily Show, I'll do it for $25 million. Comedy Central's like, hell yes.
0: Done.
1: Because Trevor Noah lost half of our audience.
0: Yep.
1: Well, Jon Stewart got it back, but still, the math is pretty fuzzy on this stuff. But Jon Stewart went and disappeared 15, 20. Now, again, he was involved in projects. Well, he would show up at different places. But he didn't have to put himself on public access after.
0: He's not so infatuated with himself. Dude, because Stephen Colbert thinks he's important.
1: Yes.
0: That's why.
1: He thinks he's part of the cause.
0: Yeah, that's right. He's the resistance. Yeah.
1: That is one thing that Tug and I never get caught up in. Like, at no point. Now, are we friendly with certain people in politics? 100%. You know, you get to know some people. That's how it goes. But honestly, none of that, in my opinion, largely gets to the air. I'm not sitting there talking about, you know, hey, so we go into the Braves game this weekend. It's like that doesn't make the air. Colbert actually thinks that he's part of, I help do this for these politicians. No. Like, he thinks like he's an equal partner.
0: Mm-hmm.
1: I was like, Doug and I are very well aware. We're not equal partners in this. We're just giving the platform for you to get to hear from them.
0: That's easy trap to fall into, man.
1: Yes. I'm not thinking when I get a text message from a politician that I'm like, we're best friends now.
0: And to prove that point, take yourself out of this seat and that changes completely. I recognize that people reach out to me to be on this show to speak to you listening right now. Not because they think I'm the greatest thing since apple pie.
1: That's what Colbert is going to find out. That's going to be that tough moment where he's like, oh, man.
0: And let me tell you, it'll help keep, because we've seen people get that ego where they're wrapped around that. Yes, these people want to come talk to me. No. That helps you keep your ego really in check when you realize that the texts stop coming in as soon as you turn the microphone off for the last time. Stephen Colbert, you're going to have to learn a hard, hard message. Morning Extra, next 106.3, the talk master, Neil Bortz. He's got a couple things he wants to talk about. Iran and John Ossoff. Both topics we'll get into next with Neil Bortz on Extra 106.3.
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7: It's Monday, May 26th, and here are your headlines. The U.S. military carried out what officials called self-defense strikes in southern Iran on Monday, targeting missile launch sites and Iranian boats lying mines in the Strait of Hormuz, as CENTCOM said the actions were taken to protect American forces during the ongoing ceasefire. Chattahoochee Riverkeeper is investigating what it calls unprecedented fish kill downstream from Peachtree Creek after heavy rainfall sent polluted stormwater, untreated sewage overflow, and warmer contaminated water into the Chattahoochee River following weeks of drought conditions and low river flow after heavy rain this past weekend. And finally, a Pebble Brook High School senior has been awarded a $10,000 Fox Theater Scholarship after being recognized for his work in technical theater, leadership, and scenic design, with Mike Leon Martinez set to continue his studies at the University of North Carolina School of Arts. Rainfall is expected throughout the day here and around Atlanta, with a high of 80 and a low of 69. With your Extra 106.3 headlines, I'm Bryce Gobert.
0: The one and only Neil Morris, the talk master, the only place you can hear him on the radio in Atlanta is Extra 106.3, and I appreciate you getting up early, Neil Morris. I know you're out and about, so the fact that you took time to spend with us means a whole lot to us. Thank you.
8: Early?
0: Early, is it late? Have I got it backwards?
8: No, do you think this is early?
0: Well, I thought your email
8: was... It's not even 4:30 in the morning.
0: Oh, wow.
8: Where I am.
0: Well, yeah, that's why... That sounds early. Am I wrong? You can correct me.
8: I am west of the Continental Divide.
0: Okay. All right.
8: You know what that means.
0: Yes. Yeah, that you're up real early.
8: That means if my dog went outside and peed, it would end up in Baja California, the Gulf of Baja California.
0: Yes, sir.
8: If I had a dog.
0: Obviously a planned trip, but you didn't share any info. You never told us that you're going to be on the road, and then all of a sudden
8: I'll tell you this. I don't know when I'm coming home.
0: Is it that nice?
8: Oh, that, yeah. Don and I sit around talking about where are we going to go next? We going to go next?
0: I'm just jealous because Lowe's just got back from the DR. You're in a really nice place, sounds like.
8: Some of the excitement, okay? Driving this monster through a hailstorm the other day.
0: Did you drive the bus?
8: That happened in West Texas. What'd you say?
0: You drove the bus?
8: Yeah.
0: Okay. Well, I didn't know. Because Lowe's flew to the DR. I didn't know if you...
1: Well, I can't drive the bus to the DR.
0: Well, yeah, of course.
1: My man can go to California or thereabouts.
0: Well, I felt like it was... I felt like you were in some maybe more remote place. I guess my mind's just racing and it's not...
8: Trust me, some of the places...
0: I know. Yes.
8: Some of the places we get are remote.
0: See? I don't think I sound that crazy, but we're just glad that you took the time.
8: Some of the things that are bothering me after listening to you two.
0: Well, let me tell you, I've got a list.
1: It should be a lot. Hold on.
0: We got a list.
1: Let me get this thing out here.
0: Go ahead.
8: You actually think there's a chance that John Ossoff is going to lose?
0: No, Neil, that's not what I said.
8: Laughable.
0: That's not what I said. I said if we're going to beat him,
1: if
0: we're going to beat him, locking arms with Keisha Lance Bottoms is the in.
8: Yeah,
0: Neil's not even buying that.
1: It provides at least an attack opportunity, which beforehand, Neil, my point on this, and this is what I've talked to with some people in the know, because he doesn't really create much of a stir, he doesn't really have a vote where you can circle it and say, wow, that was really damaging. And because he pretty much just votes and doesn't say a word, doesn't show up on network television, it's a hard target to hit.
8: He's a Democrat.
0: Yes.
8: Georgia is going blue.
0: Oh, God.
1: At least in that perspective, it's been blue. We have two Democrat senators.
8: Keisha Lance Bottoms?
0: You think she gonna win too?
8: I think she has a chance.
0: Oh my
8: Georgia.
0: God. Neil.
1: Now that's the one I'm gonna tell you. She ain't got no chance.
0: What are you drinking, Neil? You've been drinking that water that's bad for us, probably give you diarrhea.
8: You got Raphael Warnock, John Ossoff, and you don't think there's a chance that a former Atlanta mayor can be the next governor?
1: I would say that if we don't have the most statistically impossible election in 2020, that maybe we don't have two Democrat senators. And if she doesn't get the benefit of that in 2026, I think that we would be looking at a very similar problem. She has more problems than Stacey Abrams did.
8: Well, I mean...
1: based on her mayorship of the city of Atlanta.
8: I mean, Stacey Abrams, a gallon of tirzepatide a month... Couldn't help it. You know, guys, there ain't enough flour.
1: Yeah. And we can leave it right there.
0: There's no need to continue on this conversation. But we can say that that Keisha, with all her baggage, letting the city burn down, not finishing her term, letting a child be killed. I don't know how you overcome those, Neil. I mean, I'm just being frank. I don't know how you overcome those.
8: You know, how do you overcome it in Georgia? You got two things going for you. You're black, you're a Democrat. What else do you need to overcome almost anything in Georgia?
1: There is a large trend right now, and we've seen this nationally. We saw this also as of several years ago when Stacey Abrams was running against Brian Kemp. The biggest problem that they have right now in the country is black men are not voting for black women. And that's the problematic factor. When we had the Kemp-Abrams matchup again, and the advertising that we received from the Stacey Abrams campaign was basically a woman telling a young black man how she has to take another, or how he has to take another look at Miss Stacey and consider her accomplishments. That's when I knew they were in massive trouble going into that election.
8: What accomplishments?
1: Yeah, and that was the funny part. It was, yeah. She was able to raise money for this. And at the end of it, Neil, it was, and this is what turns off men, at least younger men, or at least some men, that you had a woman preaching to them in an ad, basically a woman explaining to them about their vote, which is exactly what Kamala Harris was trying to do. That's what Barack Obama was trying to do. That is a problem right now for the black male voter, for them to vote for black women. That's been going across the country for the last 4 to 6 years.
8: Well, that's one of the real problems with this country right now, is that you are expected, you are to cast a vote based on skin color instead of ability, ideas, whatever, skin color. If you're black, you have to vote for black. If you don't, you're not really black.
1: Which is a ridiculous premise to start with.
8: Well, it is a ridiculous premise, and it's brought us to where? Oh, yeah, here. Now, by the way, guess the state, guys, okay? Guess the state. We have two Democrats competing for a congressional seat, and one of their biggest campaign things, mentioned in almost every appearance, they want to make sure that government can seize property from private citizens and use it to pay for men who dress up as women to read stories to kids in government schools.
1: Please tell me New York.
8: No.
0: I mean, I bet you're talking about Democrats. I mean,
1: Washington.
0: You're narrowing it to like half the states in the country.
8: No, it's California.
0: Yeah.
1: Okay.
8: I mean,
1: usual suspects.
8: Can you imagine? Now, these are Democrats. They say, In our philosophy, it is okay to use, now always remember this, guys, every once in a while you ought to remind your wonderful listeners out there, there is only one entity in the United States that can use deadly force to accomplish whatever goal it may set for itself, and that is government. Once government sets a course, makes a decision, it can use deadly force to achieve it. Now, under the wonderful world of Democrats, Democrats believe that, what do you call them, these weird women, drag queens, they believe, they're not women, they believe that drag queens should read stories to school children in compulsory attendance government schools. Okay? And in order to bring that about, Democrats are willing to use the police power of government to seize money from people who might want to spend that money on something else. Maybe medical care, maybe a vacation, maybe to pay down their home loan, maybe repairs for their car. For something that might want that money for something else, take that money from these people by force and pay it to men who dress up as women to read stories to school children.
1: I'll give you another example. Neil Bortz joins us, the Talkmaster, right here on the Morning Extra. So I was watching a podcast. I was catching like a clip of it, one of those 90-second clips that somebody will do as a promo. And there was a clear trans woman, clearly was formerly a man, is a man, trans woman. And when asked about the amount of care they had gotten, they're like, well, how much did those breasts cost you? Because he clearly had fake breasts. So I didn't pay for them. It's like, what are you talking about? It's like state of Colorado did.
0: Oh, good.
1: And all of the treatment this person had had, the state of Colorado, the taxpayer, had been paying for that. So in certain states in this country, just as you're talking about in California, where you have people that are fighting

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1: Bill introduced like that in the Georgia legislature. It went to a hearing. How far do you think it went past that hearing?
2: Not very.
1: Yeah. these guys aren't going to stand up and say that, and they're not going to say it because we don't demand it of them.
2: Right. We're just having the courage of your conviction saying, hey, yeah, I'm going to take this money, and here's what I'm spending on.
1: We don't confront them at a town hall and say, you know, now, Representative Sternfalter, you recently voted in favor of a bill that spends blah, blah, blah on gay rights or on drag queen story hour. I could have used that money to pay some medical bills. Tell me why it was more important for you to have that money to spend on I just can't even throw the word out there, drag queen story hour, than it was for me to have that money to pay for my child's cancer treatments. Hmm. Tell me that right now, Mr. Congressman, Mr. Representative. We don't have people that will confront them like that. It's disgusting how we allow these government agents to walk into our homes, to walk into our bank accounts, say, give me that money. I have something better to spend it on than you could ever have in terms of your family.
2: I don't think anybody hates taxes as much as I do, Neil. So I would go to the town hall with you and just raise hell.
3: Can I give you a ray of sunshine here?
2: Oh, me, yes.
1: At 4:30 in the morning?
3: That's right. Ray of sunshine.
2: Ray of sunshine for us anyway.
3: For the talk master. So, was in the Dominican Republic, wife and I celebrating our 20th anniversary, met some young people, these people that were in their 20s, and when we started talking about politics, this one person in particular, we started talking about taxation in the state of Georgia, because they were from the state of Georgia, and the more she was describing what she thought was the best idea, I was like, well, you're talking about the fair tax. And her face lit up like, oh, you know about it too. And I was like, Neil, I'm telling you, this does resonate with some people that are plugged into stuff.
2: Of course,
3: yes,
2: it does.
3: Yes, sir.
1: It does. So you went to the DR for honeymoon.
3: Went to, we went to Jamaica for our honeymoon 20 years ago, and we'd been to the Dominican Republic, but we went back for the first time in 15 years and spent the last 5 days there.
1: Yeah, Don and I went to Hawaii.
3: Oh, very nice.
2: That is. I've never been there. I always wanted to go.
1: I live there, so that's
2: makes it easier.
1: But now just remember this. The Hawaiians hate our guts.
3: Yeah. Yeah, where the Dominicans, okay. So
2: they at least appreciate you.
3: This was funny. So I was talking to a lot of the bartenders, a lot of the wait staff, and the way they look at it, the difference in a Biden versus Trump administration was that because we're not dealing, now granted, we're dealing with higher gas prices as of right now, but this is a momentary deal. The difference in 9% inflation under Joe Biden versus when we've been at 2.5-3% under Donald Trump, they flat out told me more Americans have been down here in the last couple of years than
2: just
3: we saw in the previous several
2: it.
3: Years. Yeah. And that was just a very simple way for the Dominicans. The Dominicans are like, clearly your economy is doing better under this guy because we didn't see as many Americans when you had the previous president.
1: So here, by the way, you hear about the mayor of Minneapolis, who I don't even want to name.
3: Yeah.
1: What he said about Memorial Day.
2: Oh. What a jerk. Did you happen to see Joey Jones' response to that mayor?
1: No.
2: Look it up. It's not anything I can read.
3: Joey Jones from Fox News, let him have it.
2: And he's a fine man from Northwest Georgia, too. I'd like to point that out. But just when you have a second, look it up, because I can't read it on the air. But Joey's really, really measured and calculated and says things, you know, he's just a smart guy, and he thinks things through. He just let Mayor Fry have it.
1: I mean, we have a day to honor the men and the women who have, in our armed services, have given up their lives, have died in protecting America, and this preface, I can't think of a better thing to call him. Look it up. You have. I know you've already looked up.
2: Yes, sir, we have.

0: the mayor of Minneapolis, today we honor George Floyd, who was murdered on Memorial Day. We honor this thug. The only thing he lacked was apostrophes in his name. It should have been G-E-O apostrophe G-E-F apostrophe L-O-Y-D. I mean, that's how it's done today. This thug, this menace, this drug addict who died of a fentanyl overdose, people, on Memorial Day, and we honor him on Memorial Day, according to the mayor of Minneapolis. God, that's just so disgusting.
1: Yeah. And the can I give you the flip of that? There was a great story. Woman by the name of Cheryl Ann.
0: By the way, what is Joe's last name?
2: Joey Jones.
1: Oh, yes, there we go. Yeah.
2: Yeah, Joey Jones.
1: Johnny Joey Jones, I think it may be spelled out altogether, okay. But that when you look him up. Woman says, named Cheryl Ann, maybe a long shot, but if anybody happens to be in D.C. this weekend or plans on visiting Arlington, I would love to see a fresh photo of my husband, Graves, Section 60, gave his name and all that. And it was Tulsi Gabbard that saw that tweet. And she said, it was my honor to visit your husband's grave today on your behalf and to pay my respects. And there's a picture of her.
0: Isn't that nice?
1: Dude, that made my entire weekend that Tulsi Gabbard took a moment to answer that woman's request on Memorial Day. It was just beautiful. It's what it's supposed to be, the exact opposite of what Mayor Fry did.
0: You know, I really can't agree with her and everything. I don't.
1: No, sure. You don't have to. But that's awesome.
0: But she's class. She always was.
1: She is. Yep. Absolutely.
0: Oh, and then there's Tom Steyer running for governor of California.
2: Where do I begin?
0: he says that tranny is that a slur?
2: Yeah, but listen.
0: Whatever. Well, what the hell? It's 4:30 in the morning.
2: That's right. Nope.
0: He said that trans must play in sports.
2: Yes.
0: With the other girls or the girls, because if they don't, it will worsen their emotional and mental health struggles, and they may commit suicide. They're already up to the eyebrows in emotional and mental health struggles by being trans. You know, they're committing suicide because they're trans, not because they can't play volleyball with girls.
2: That number, and I think that's an important factor, Neil, that it doesn't matter if they get to play, it doesn't affect the number overall, and that when you start talking about the mood altering, the sex altering drugs, everything else that goes along with it, that still, by the European study, doesn't change the impact of suicide on that group.
0: The only thing that does is
2: mental health, you know?
0: They were mentally ill to begin with?
2: Yes.
0: You know, I will never forget going to lunch, on Cheshire Bridge. I think it was Cheshire Bridge. There was a Mexican restaurant on Cheshire Bridge. And our server, at that lunch, this is how you remember a lunch, had the most bodacious fun bags you've ever seen. And they were hairier than any male wrestler's back.
1: Oof.
0: It was some guy. I don't know. It was hard to hold a taco down.
1: I guess so. But
0: I tipped him. I tipped him anyway. Oh God, that was just disgusting. And, I mean, look, man, if you're going to do this, could you at least put some Nair on those things?
1: The answer was no. Sorry about your
0: luck. Okay, guys, Marco Rubio or J.D. Vance?
1: Gosh, man, I think J.D. Vance is the heir apparent, but I understand why people say Marco.
2: Yeah, and from having these discussions with other people, I think everybody realizes that Marco is a very tough one, but you are talking about the precedent of having a president who was a two-time president, and normally the VP steps into that role, but you'd obviously not do that if that's the direction.
0: What has J.D. Vance done to make himself look better than Marco Rubio?
2: And I think that's a challenge. When you're the vice president, your role is nowhere near as important as the four or five jobs that Marco Rubio has held under this administration during this time period.
0: Well,
2: yeah, I'm with you. I'm like, Marco's done more.
1: That's exactly right.
2: Marco's done more stuff.
0: I think Marco Rubio would make an amazing. I don't agree with everything, but yeah, I think
1: he'd
0: make an amazing president.
1: Yeah, you don't have to. But do you expect that Marco's going to jump ahead of Vance?
0: Because
1: I don't.
0: No, I don't think he's going to make a move to do that. I would like to see it done by acclamation.
1: Yeah,
0: I would like to see the public influence, the mood of the Republic, bring about that change. I'm sorry, J.D. Vance just hasn't impressed me yet.
1: Okay, I mean, you know, the thing I think I like about J.D. Vance is he's the yin to Trump's yang. Remember, he didn't want Trump to go after Well, I was just saying he's the balance.
0: God,
1: he's the yin and the yang. You know what I mean? He's the balance.
0: Okay, yeah, okay.
1: You're trying to make it filthy. It's not. But
2: it is to me.
1: It is on a Tuesday.
2: I don't know why you got to call him his wang.
1: Yeah. I'm just saying he's the balance to Trump because he didn't want Trump to go after the Houthis in the Red Seas. Like, let the Europeans do that. That's their backyard. He was opposed to Iran and, the strike there. And so I think being able to be the opposition, a healthy opposition, is a good thing.
0: Well, okay, let's get to Iran.
1: All right, final thought.
0: I'm getting disgusted with Trump on that. Well, you know about, we have a deal. There's a deal coming. It's going to be a great deal. It's going to be one of the best. Like hell he has a deal. He has nothing. Iran is playing him like a fiddle right now. While this ceasefire, so-called ceasefire, goes on and on, they're rearming, they're strengthening. They're going to end up winning this conflict. It's going to be all over. We're going to have a new president down the road, maybe a Democrat, who wouldn't swat a fly, a Palestinian fly, whatever. And it's going to be because Trump started listening to the leftist media and caving in. We should be in the process of destroying Iran, destroying the infrastructure of Iran, doing whatever we need to do to get the people of Iran to finally say, I don't care how many of us they murder, we're going to step forward and do something about getting rid of this mad, weirdo regime we have here. When this is over, the Strait of Hormuz is going to be, it's going to be shut down. Iran's going to be collecting tolls. They're going to keep their, enriched uranium. They're going to continue enriching uranium. And so, in some day down the road, right now, Trump will not follow through because the media scared him. The left scared him. Somewhere down the road, there's going to be a mushroom crowd over Tel Aviv. And it's going to be thanks in part to Trump's inaction right now.
1: So for me, I think Donald Trump is in this holding pattern. So he knows that the war is, you know, stroking on a little bit, is lagging on, but he doesn't want to destroy all the bridges and the oil infrastructure knowing. Now, I believe if you're going,
0: that's what you do in war.
1: I agree. I think he should be doing those things too, but I don't think he wants to do it because he knows of how long that is going to take to rebuild. And those people are going to suffer underneath what they are left with.
0: Oh yeah. Make sure they don't suffer while the mushroom cloud appears above Tel Aviv.
1: I'm not saying that it's a good decision. I'm telling you what I think he's thinking. That and the Saudis don't want to do this. All of a sudden, the Saudis are making a ton of money on the oil market, and that I don't think they want it to come to an end.
0: That may be so.
1: And you're seeing them be wishy-washy.
0: This is a rabid regime. It's like you have rabid dogs breeding, and they're threatening the neighborhoods. Let's just hold off a bit. Let's just hold off a bit dealing with these rabid dogs. You know, maybe we can find some way to calm them down. The hell we can.
1: I don't know who's in charge. That's the problem. Who are you making a deal with? It's impossible to make a deal with when you don't know who's in charge. I think they have people that are more centrist minded that are not part of the IRGs.
0: Iranian revolutionary.
1: Yeah, the IRGs is in charge.
0: They
1: no doubt.
0: Are in charge.
2: As long as we're talking about Marco Rubio, he's the one who keeps saying, hey, it's going to take a few more days.
0: A few more days.
2: That's what he told us as of the Fox News update, even in the last hour.
0: A few more days, 4 months or 3 months ago?
2: That's what he's pointing out. I'm just saying, if we're going to talk about what Marco's getting done, I mean, he's part of this thing too, Neil.
0: Well, we've got the forces over there, and no other country is going to make sure that the threat that is Iran and those, what are they, Sunni? I don't know. And those mad Muslims in Iran, no other country is capable of making sure that threat is removed. And we're dragging our feet doing it. Finally, we had or have a president who followed through on these promises, you know, from Biden, from Clinton, from Hillary, from all of them, followed through on these promises that Iran is not going to be allowed to have a nuclear weapon. We had a president that was following through on that, and then all of a sudden the pressure was gone and the brakes were applied, and here we sit.
1: So you think, just so we're clear, you think they should, every bit of infrastructure that should be blown away and just be done with it? Because
0: enough. Not every bit. Enough.
1: But
0: to
1: what's
0: show
1: enough?
0: That we are serious and we are going to carry this out to the end.
1: Is that,
0: and that they get to decide what the end is going to be.
1: What, but, I mean, how many bridges is enough? How much oil infrastructure is enough? How many,
0: I don't know, how many
1: much
0: bridges
1: of the power
0: do they have?
1: I assume a lot.
0: I mean, you sound like these people that go after Sheriff Grady Judd down in Florida's. You shot that poor guy 60 times.
1: I just want to know what are the lengths?
2: I just believe that for a society that's built on apocalypse, because that's what they believe brings forth the 12th Iman.
0: Yeah, give them what they want.
2: Giving it to them is going to actually play right into what they preach. It almost hardens them into, look, because we told you it was going
1: to
2: happen.
1: They believe it to their souls.
2: It's a weird dynamic to deal with.
0: Without a doubt. Some morning I'm going to wake up and I'm going to hear that our cruise missiles have been launched and the jet fighters and the bombers are in the air and we're taking care of this damn business finally.
2: Yeah, we just hit all their vessels overnight trying to lay mines in a bunch of missile sites.
0: Yeah,
2: so,
0: but we're
2: not ending a ceasefire.
1: There you go. That's right.
0: Let's face it. What have we learned today, ladies and gentlemen? Neil Bortz is not a nice guy.
1: But we love you anyway. And we love having y'all, Neil.
2: And 20-year-old women are talking about the fare tax in pools in the Dominican Republic, Neil.
1: That's a good thing.
0: Well, that is.
1: Neil Bortz is the talk master here on Extra 106.3. Thank you, Neil.
0: Guess what I'm doing right now?
1: I don't know what.
0: Going right back. By God.
2: Go to bed. Go to bed.
1: Yeah. If the
0: clearly, I'm not awake yet.
1: If the left was just making... If the left was just more comfortable with all that power, they could win. Next on Extra.

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1: Good morning. Here are your sports headlines for Tuesday, May 26th. The Atlanta Braves were off yesterday. They open up their road trip tonight in Boston as they match up with the Red Sox. It'll be Spencer Strider on the mound. He'll be opposed by Ranger Suarez. First pitch tonight is set for 6:45. 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They will now await the Western Conference winner as the San Antonio Spurs and the Oklahoma City Thunder are currently tied at 2 games apiece. Game 5 from OKC tips off tonight at 8:30. 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
6: From west of the Continental Divide, in the divided country, it's your pal Neil Bortz with another pithy commentary. Where is all the political anger coming from? And I'm talking about the anger, the hatred, the rage from the left toward Donald Trump or anybody with a conservative viewpoint, especially, I'm so sorry to say, women with blue hair. What in the world are they so mad at? Is it the whole thing with immigrants, illegal aliens being sent back to their home countries? Barack Obama promised that. Hillary Clinton promised that if she became president, God help us. Bill Clinton promised that. Why is everybody so mad? Why? Because it's being done finally by a Republican. Not just any Republican, but a Republican that beat Hillary Clinton and the appointed presidential candidate, Kamala Harris. Here's something else to consider. Meritocracy. Oh my goodness, how the left hates meritocracy. These people will straight up tell you that people should not have to work for a living. They ought to have a living wage guaranteed by the government. And if they do work and they make too much money, they should be taxed extra because they're so successful. As that little left-wing charitable girl I encountered a few decades ago on my radio show in Atlanta, everybody ought to have an equal amount of stuff. She's probably in her 30s now. I wonder if she still agrees with that. If she does, I'm hoping she gives away a lot of her stuff that other people don't have so that the thing can be equaled out. It's rather fun watching the left get so mad at Donald Trump. It would be more fun if it wasn't so dangerous for our country politically. Neil Bortz, Extra 106.3.
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11: I'm Dave Anthony, Fox News, where Republican Senator John Cornyn's job is on the line in a runoff against Trump-backed GOP challenger Ken Paxton, Texas Attorney General, who tells Fox,
12: "What has John accomplished that's good for the state of Texas or the country? And you know what? No one's ever had an answer."
11: The president endorsed Paxton last week, but Cornyn tells Fox Digital,
13: "Were he to be the nominee and be exposed to general election voters, especially independents, I think it's going to be a very rocky time."
14: The winner will face Democratic State Rep James Tallarico in the general election. Democrats have not won a statewide race in Texas since 1994, although this race is among the handful that could determine if Republicans are able to hold on to their majority.
11: That's Fox's Alex Hogan. The American military's gone on the attack again in Iran.
15: U.S. Central Command says these were self-defense strikes in southern Iran, targeting missile launch sites and boats placing mines in the Strait of Hormuz. Four people are reported killed on the boats. A senior U.S. official tells Fox the strikes are over for now and the declared ceasefire with Iran is still in effect.
11: That's Fox's Chris Foster. The talks continue trying to work out an end to the conflict and get shipping moving again through the Strait of Hormuz. Fox's Jeff Paul reports from Dubai.
16: Gulf Arab states remain hopeful that a deal can get done. We know that a delegation from Iran has recently traveled to Qatar to continue on with those diplomatic relations. But within Iran itself, officials there say that these talks with the U.S. are proving a little difficult.
11: And Iran's supreme leader warned that today, the U.S. military bases in the region are no longer safe. Thousands of people are back home in Garden Grove, California, south of L.A., with the threat of a massive toxic chemical disaster ruled out. But thousands more still evacuated because an overheated storage tank in question remains a concern. Acting Orange County and Interim Orange County Fire Chief T.J. McGovern says,
17: "We still do have some additional threats, an explosion, a leak, but we're actively working on those."
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20: 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Anything that you may have missed so far in the first 2 hours of the show, be right there for you. So easy, so simple. And, of course, free. That's the biggest part, right? Is that we have sponsors on the station that we ask you to give them the first shot to earn your business anytime you need whatever the service or the good is that they offer. Give them the first chance to earn your business, and that's how the content remains free. There's no, otherwise you'd be paying for it. And we don't want to do that. We don't charge anything. We're just glad to hear. We're grateful you're here. Los is back after spending some time down in the Dominican. I'm so jealous. He told me about the place that they went, and I just looked it up, and dude, it looks amazing. And I'm dying to get to the beach, man. I just need to get to the beach so bad.
21: Now we have to actually plan out how we're going to do this and get it covered as like a show trip along these lines.
20: That's right. Well, we definitely need to do a show from Punta Cana.
21: Listen,
20: no doubt.
21: You just bring us in. It'll be a morning promo.
20: Yeah.
21: And the nice part is they're still in the Eastern time zone.
20: Oh, wow. So it lines up perfectly.
21: So you line up. So we would do 6 to 10.
20: I didn't think of that.
21: Breakfast would start at 7. We would be able to just, you know, figure that out. And then the pool bars open up at 10 a.m.
20: See? Right as we got off work.
21: Yeah.
22: You think we could swing in the next couple of weeks so we could go straight into the UFC?
21: Yeah, between that and then us reaching out to Dr. Rich McCormick's office about, hey, listen.
20: Yeah,
21: we need to get in there for 250.
20: Yeah, come on. If you could just have
22: it. Did you see the leak of what the fight card is for it? No. The actual, there's somebody leaked it on accident of kind of what the, at least I think it was real, but it looks like it's going to be pretty sick.
21: I think it's going to be incredible.
20: What did it say?
21: Are we talking like?
22: So it's like how the setup's going to be on the White House lawn. So,
20: okay. Sorry. Okay. Got it. Not the card necessarily.
22: No.
20: But like, here's the design. Here's
22: correct.
20: The layout.
22: Yeah.
20: Okay. All right. Yeah. Which is awesome, dude. And, I mean, anytime you get a little peek behind the curtain, it's always good. Always fun. Holy cow. Yeah. So, let's start working on all this stuff right away. Let's get this done as quickly as we possibly can. And then that way we can take the show on the road. It'd be the Morning Extra Road Show is what we'd be doing. And taking you right along with us everywhere we go. 404-741-1230 at Extra 106.3 across the social media platforms.
21: I mean, if we could deliver a room block and say, listen, we're going to bring like 20 people with us.
20: How many people would sign up for that, do you think? Do you think we have 20 people that would sign up? Because that'd be...
21: I'm just saying, it's pretty awesome.
20: I bet we'd get Stephanie to commit. Good listener, Stephanie.
21: Just tell her, like, hey, you're getting kids out of the house.
20: That's right.
21: Now, they're paying for college. So, yeah, well, although, you know, they've gotten scholarships for
20: that's
21: what
20: right.
21: they're doing. So.
20: And it's head down to Alabama, if I remember.
21: Yeah.
20: Yeah. Well, and she's a Georgia fan, so I know that has to, it's tough. It's rocking a hard place a little bit.
21: Listen, if they are taking care of that education.
20: Yeah.
21: You
20: give a little bit.
21: Give a little bit.
20: I know. I'm with you. I would be the same way.
21: Listen,
20: same
21: you can
20: way.
21: Name whatever school that I consider yeah. some sort of rival, and yeah. if they were the primary recruiter of my daughter,
20: yeah.
21: I'd be like, new fan. Right, well, War Eagle, huh?
20: Hey, War Eagle. Hey, this is what we doing?
21: I was like, the parchment on the wall does say University of Alabama. I'd be like, War Eagle, everybody.
20: That's right. It's so good. It's so much
21: Tugger be over here. He's like, sting him.
20: Exactly. If Jacob were to end up. Yeah. So I don't expect that's ever going to happen. So I won't have to run into it. But if it were to, I certainly would. 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Let's get to the first thing to know this morning.

0: I can't stand your song.
1: Put a boot in your
2: well, we have our answer, by the way.
0: Yeah.
3: Stephanie, who's by the channel, just said
0: Bama's giving us money.
2: So roll tide.
3: Yeah, I'm with you, Stephanie. No. I'd be saying the exact same thing.
0: 100%.
3: Doesn't matter what university. If my daughter was ever, I wouldn't consider going there. Mike, baby.
0: Yes, you would.
3: That's a full ride.
0: Yes, you would.
3: You're heading over to X.
0: Pay some attention.
3: This is what we're doing.
0: Pay attention.
3: All right, let's talk about, and these are under the guise of kitchen table issues. And the way I wrote about it in the show notes, if you're around, let's say, a 22-year-old female Ivy League grad, and you start having conversations about what kitchen table issues are, it's going to be different. Just in the same way that if I'm around my 70-year-old parents, their concerns are going to be different. Now, they both retired. They're from a different time period, pensions and et cetera and everything else. But, you know, they're cognizant of what they're spending and what they're doing. That's kitchen table issues.
0: Yeah,
3: cost of living is very important to them. When you are a Gen X parent and our concerns are about the cost of education, how some of that is going to be coming down. We'll talk about that at some point probably this week.
0: It's definitely going to be coming down.
3: Cost of education is coming down, people. And it all goes back to the housing crisis, I believe. But so, you know, we have that to go along with cost of living, to go along with the rise in AI of what kind of jobs are going to be there for our children as they get out of education. Is the trades, are we not pushing enough of that? So those are kitchen table issues in my mind. Well, then there's Eugene Daniels. And all I'm going to point out is that if MS Now is going to use Eugene Daniels to talk about kitchen table issues, maybe they shouldn't go to a man who dresses like my trendy aunt. Okay? Who, let's just point it out, him and I sexually, we're not on the same page, but we're supposed to have the same kitchen table issues. Now, it's different if you, like, let's say you happen to be Tug's neighbors and they may be a gay couple, and whether they've adopted or, you know, whatever modern science, they are much closer to us in kitchen table issues.
0: Well, I know it and I learned it over the weekend.
3: Then Eugene Daniels, your trendy aunt, is. Take a listen to what he considers kitchen table issues that should be discussed.
4: There is another takeaway, Eugene. They claim Republicans are just better at politics. Quote, at times it seems Democrats are trying to win arguments while Republicans are focused on winning elections. Democrats operate in an ecosystem defined by reason, even in cycles when the electorate is defined by rage. What should Democrats do with that?
5: They should be more comfortable with the idea of power. And this is something that Democrats have been saying. I've talked to Chuck about this in the past. The idea that at the end of the day, if you are not in office, you can't do anything. And when you talk about winning hearts and minds, that is very important. When you talk about issues that matter to marginalized people, that is very important. But you can do those things and still win elections so that you can actually change laws and not just worry about hearts and minds. When, you know, the question about whether or not you should focus on identity politics, like Donald Trump only focuses on identity politics. Right, it is the heart of the MAGA movement, right? That white people are being replaced as conspiracy theory that has no basis in fact. That, you know, black and brown people are taking the jobs of folks. Like, that is identity politics. The difference is that Republicans also use that with the rage and they point it somewhere. Democrats don't do the same thing. There are some who are trying and they have been trying, but you can use identity politics, quote unquote, as a kitchen table issue, right? When you talk about whether or not people can have access to healthy safe abortions, that is a kitchen table issue, right? Whether or not a trans kid can get the services they need, that is a kitchen table issue for families. So it's about crafting the message in a way that actually gets to the point that Chuck and a lot of other folks say, which is people look at the money leaving their pockets. They look at the party in power. They
3: All
5: want
3: right, so there goes Eugene Daniels. He continues. What I'm pointing out is everything he's saying. First off, the Democrats do it, and he can point out, well, the Republicans do it. The MAGA movement does it. Fine, you can have your version of it. I'll have my version of it. But when we get down to kitchen table issues and the stuff that I'm concerned about, that I believe Tug is concerned about, and that I believe that most Americans somewhere in the middle are concerned about, whether a trans kid has access to getting boobs paid for by the taxpayer is not coming up, Eugene.
0: No, it doesn't. It doesn't hit my
3: whether or not my tax dollars are used so that some poor little girl who is confused and probably also dealing with autism, you're going to have the taxpayer remove money from her hamstring to give her some weird looking wiener. That's a kitchen table issue?
0: It's not. But he was talking about being comfortable with power too. And that's something that the Democrats are completely comfortable with. Like, who's he trying to sell that message to? That Democrats are not they're not comfortable with power? I remember them weaponizing the DOJ to go after everybody. I remember them going after rivals in politics. They were very comfortable with power.
3: Know that the Democrats, as we have another Trump administration, another 4 years, and they have 2.5 years left of this. Like, can you imagine how long that's going to feel for the Aunt Pegs of the world? The Democrats, by and large, the ones that are way out there, they don't think that the Biden administration went far enough.
0: No, I agree with that. I do agree with that.
3: When he talks about they're not comfortable with power, because you didn't kill Trump, you didn't lock up everybody indefinitely.
0: And you didn't
3: end.
0: Those 34 felonies didn't stick. You needed to use the system to go around the law.
3: Which, by the way, the 34 felonies have to have an underlying crime to go along with them. The state of New York never argued that there was an underlying crime. They never even put it in any of the court documents. It was always going to be silly. It was always going to be thrown out. But it was strictly political.
0: But I think he was like, hey, we need to weaponize the court system so it doesn't matter and you get your political enemies.
3: Yes.
0: That's what he wants to be comfortable with.
3: So when he goes into, look what they're doing to identity politics, I'll say this, Aunt Eugene, the reason why you have black people and brown people, the reason why you had to backfill is because black Americans and brown Americans realize what a fraud the Democrat Party is. Then you can look at the money you are trying to fundraise and the way that you've tried to go about things with the redistricting and everything else that's gone on. You have been the party of fraud. That's
0: everything
3: you've done.
0: Everything you've done has been fraudulent.
3: Everything.
0: For the past 40 or 50 years. That's the thing.
3: Past 50 years has been so fraudulent. And you had a compliant Republican GOP, the mealy-mouth wieners who were just like, well, we'll just say it's okay. We'll just go along with it. Let bygones be bygones. We'll just share power. It's like some of the people actually are starting to understand, no, they're out to crush you and imprison you. It's not just that they want power. They want absolute power.
0: And to your point, if you remember last week, when Hakeem Jeffries says, not only do we want to win, we want to crush their spirits. We want to make sure that they're afraid to do anything, to stand up to anything that we put forward. We want to make sure they are horrified of the consequences. They are not afraid to use power.
3: No,
0: he's telling you. He's telling you all about it.
3: Not one bit. And certainly not unconstitutionally. And that's another thing that's always very funny. When we were at the town hall for Dr. Rich McCormick and the one man who stood up and talked about all the unconstitutional things that this administration is up to, it's like, well, name one, sir.
0: There's thousands.
3: There's so many. And then Tug out of nowhere. Name one, sir.
0: Well, it's because you'd already said it. And I was like, you're bloviating. You're running around. Just give us one.
3: And he goes, not going to Congress to declare war?
0: Okay. When was the last time that happened, sir? Do you know that answer?
3: It was pointed out in World War II. Every president since 1973 has used the War Powers Act, which went in to make sure that another Vietnam did not occur and how we got involved in Vietnam to make sure that that never occurred in that same way again. There would be stops that would be put to it. With all that being said, when you start talking about how many times that Trump-oriented, either executive orders or any changes in law, have gone to the Supreme Court, this Supreme Court has ruled against him at times. Now, when they ruled against him on tariffs, they were like, well, you can't use these, but you can use these. And they're like, okay, we'll use those.
0: Done. Problem solved.
3: It's like just how it's going to be.
0: We're going to switch
3: foot. But how many times did Joe Biden have this happen to him? The signature one was the, hey, we're going to be the power of the purse, and we'll take your money.
0: And pay for people's education.
3: And pay for people's education.
0: Pay off their debts for them.
3: That was a hallmark move of, look, turns out, that's really not, that's unconstitutional.
0: and nobody was in favor of it. Nobody. There was nobody out protesting for that one. Who is going to be the person that says, yeah, I didn't take out all these loans, but sure, I'm happy to pay them back. Nobody's going for that. And I remember the Biden administration and the Democrats raising Cain how they couldn't believe that the Supreme Court would bat that one down. When all you have to do is look at it, and it should be very, very simple. But that's again, they don't want Supreme Court justices going by the law. They want them to go with their convictions. I heard that over the weekend too.
3: When the feeling from the teachers' lounge was that it was unfair that Asian students were being admitted into Ivy League universities at a rate higher than black and brown students. Always goes back to that, right? It's like, well, we have to ignore this minority in the interest of these other ones. And what did that end up? What did that cause? That caused affirmative action at the college level to be obliterated, where the Supreme Court said to the Biden administration, you can't do this any longer. Gun rights, another one. Abortion blew up when challenged under the Biden administration. No wonder they don't want to have anything ever get to that point. Why they talk about packing the courts and why they talk about the expansion of statehood. Their plan is total power. It's always been that way. And for some reason, you will have mealy-mouthed Republicans that will go whistling by the graveyard like, no, no, no. They're like, as much as we say that Georgia is very swampy, Georgia is one of the places where I do believe you have such a coalition between swamp Republicans and swamp Democrats that they just look at each other as, hey, let's just make sure we look like we're opposition to one another, but chop this state up.
0: That's right.
3: That's not happening everywhere else around the country. No, they actually want to destroy you.
0: Yeah, they do. And the party has moved away from anything that resembles what it used to be. The JFK party, Democrats, that doesn't exist anymore. This party has been commandeered by socialists that over the weekend told you that socialism was just a stepping stone to get to communism. That's what they want. That's what they plan to do. They're not even hiding it from you anymore. They're saying it out loud and daring you to come at them. Daring you. Because they don't think you have the courage. They don't think you have the spine. They don't think you have the backbone. When we continue on Extra 106.3, Ted Cruz is a student of history. So you better come prepared. Next on Extra.
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14: It's Monday, May 26th, and here are your headlines. The U.S. military carried out what officials are calling self-defense strikes in southern Iran on Monday, targeting missile launch sites and Iranian boats laying mines in the Strait of Hormuz, as CENTCOM said the actions were taken to protect American forces during the ongoing ceasefire. Chattahoochee Riverkeeper is investigating what it calls an unprecedented fish kill downstream from Peachtree Creek after heavy rainfall sent polluted stormwater, untreated sewage overflow, and warmer contaminated water into the Chattahoochee River following weeks of drought conditions and low river flow after the large amount of rainfall over this past weekend. And finally, a Pebblebrook High School senior has been awarded a $10,000 Fox Theater Scholarship after being recognized for his work in technical theater, leadership, and scenic design. Mike Leon Martinez now set to continue his studies at the University of North Carolina School of Arts. Rainfall is expected throughout the day in and around Atlanta with a high of 80 and a low of 69. 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
15: Tagging those until 10 on Extra 106.3, 404-741, 1230 at Extra 106.3 across the social media platforms. Hope you had a restful or fun and eventful Memorial Day weekend. Hopefully you reflected on the reason that we celebrated it. And getting back to work today, Lowe's coming back from a nice trip for anniversary. My family, we didn't do much of anything. We just laid low. So it was definitely good for the both of us.
14: How many hot dogs did you eat?
15: I didn't have any hot dogs.
3: Tug does not partake in that, yeah. Sir.
14: You don't eat hot dogs?
15: I mean, that
3: he
15: might
3: calls
15: be
3: it po' people food.
15: That's not true.
3: He's you realize how they make those, right? Don't eat those.
15: Yeah. No, I mean, like I said, maybe once a year, maybe twice a year.
3: When he's around his family.
15: Yeah, right. Definitely.
3: No, I mean, like he's one of the guys still.
15: If anybody could, I mean, if somebody makes them, I'll eat them, but I just, it's not anything that
14: I'm
15: going
14: to win that, like a Braves game if you go?
15: I usually get a Chick-fil-A sandwich.
3: They don't serve those in the suite, sir. They serve Chick-fil-A sandwiches.
15: Or just down, you know, anywhere.
3: Okay.
14: Let me give you an example.
15: Brisket and burgers is what we did.
3: Let me give you an example. And I'll do this as a, just a test on Tug. Tug, what have you eaten last? A hot dog or Cracker Jacks?
15: Cracker Jacks.
3: Where did you have said Cracker Jacks?
15: I feel like I'm being cornered up here. It was in the Braves Radio Network. Just throw a man under the bus.
3: They always have Cracker Jacks.
15: I love Cracker Jacks. God, I love Cracker Jacks. I know they can't be good for you, but, and my favorite is my son's allergic to peanuts. So he just eats like the, you know, the popcorn with the caramel on it. And I just got just sweet, you know, peanuts at the bottom was so delicious.
3: Do they still include
15: like a little patch or something there? Yeah, but I don't think anybody.
14: What's the point of it?
15: Well, it used to be a long time ago. It was actually like it was a cool, like some sort of little
3: like water tattoo.
15: Yeah, or something. And now I don't know. I don't know what.
3: To kind of make you look like you're a sailor.
15: Yeah, come on.
3: You know, sailors got
14: tattoos. So Tug, you used to put them on as a sailor yourself?
0: No. But they used to be at least decent. Now I'm not sure. I don't know what they are.
3: That they're pretty. It's like when you used to get baseball cards and they'd give you a stick of gum. Now they don't do that anymore.
0: No, they don't even put the gum in there. And the gum then was terrible. I mean, it was like hard and
14: it's like the gum that's at a, what are those called? Not Tootsie Pops. Oh my goodness, I'm forgetting.
0: Like a blow pop?
14: Blow pop.
0: There you go.
3: Let me ask him this before we jump into this segment.
0: Because Ted Cruz is a student of history. Going to get to that in just a second.
3: Yes, in just a moment. Bryce, as a student of history, do you know what Big League Chew is?
14: Oh, absolutely.
0: Come on.
3: I was just kind of curious about that because to look back. Now, yes, did they make candy cigarettes when we were growing up? Yes, they did.
14: Candy cigarettes are great, too.
0: Those are so my sister used to love. That's, you would get it every time at the gas station.
3: I didn't recognize because, I didn't know any better. I was like, oh, look, I'm getting Big League Chew bubble gum. I had no idea. They were basically giving me a pouch and a system that looked like regular chew.
0: Yeah, that's what it was supposed to be. It was the kid version, of Big Chaw Red Man or something.
3: So that you would be ready when you got older.
0: That's right. Just hand it right off.
3: That's right.
0: It was very natural.
3: I've been doing this for years. Yeah. What's the big deal?
0: Yeah, that's right. Exactly right.
14: Tug, final question I have for you. Would you go out and buy Cracker Jacks at the stadium? Like, would you go and buy them?
3: No, because they're for free in the suite.
0: I've never bought them.
3: Very good question, sir.
0: Yeah, so I feel like I'm being cornered up by you as well. But the answer is no. I've never bought Cracker Jacks.
3: I feel like you're trying to lock me down on this one.
0: I feel like I'm being punched while I'm down. You're not supposed to hit people while they're down, and I feel like I'm being beaten, bloodied up in front of everyone. Talking low some 10, extra 106.3, 8 o'clock hour, brought to you by Central Heating and Air Conditioning, your Atlantic.
3: Yeah, it is. Apparently so. And candy cigarettes are one of them. Or regular cigarettes.
0: Or it's all Red Man, whatever. Because I remember growing up, and I knew plenty of people that, I mean, at a very young age, they started with Copenhagen, get that little Copenhagen smile, have the Copenhagen circle on their jeans, but then would easily transition to just, whatever their favorite chew was, and it usually was their grandpa's and their dad's favorite chew as well. So, if you grew up with it, you know what I'm talking about.
14: Tug started with the Copenhagens and then graduated the Big League Chew.
0: That's right. Ted Cruz is a guy that, is so stinking smart, and I love to see people try to challenge him.
3: Never. Just a good rule of thumb. If it's political history, the two people you don't want to ever mess with, Newt Gingrich, Ted Cruz. Okay, there's your list of the Mount Rushmore. There's two, and there's only two on there, where if you go down this road, you aren't going to like how this plays out for you. This is why Ted Cruz gets spoken about a potential Supreme Court justice at a certain point, because he knows the history of the country, understands the founding of the country.
0: And appreciates it, though, and loves it.
3: And certainly appreciates it, because so much of what you ask of Supreme Court justices is understand where the country was at certain points of its history. So when Senator Hirono from Hawaii decided she was going to get Ted Cruz, I'm going to get you with a good one, during a Senate committee meeting, hey, people are testifying here. I'm gonna use this as my opportunity. First off, she's known as not being the most live wire. All right. She's slow on the uptake. Are these all nice ways of just saying
0: you're being as polite as you possibly can?
3: I'm just saying
0: which I admire. I love that about you.
3: She is the woman who's wearing a steak necklace and got in the lion's cage. The lion is named Ted Cruz. So we'll fade this down after a few, but I want you to take a listen where she's trying to get a good shot in. And Ted Cruz wants to respond, and he patiently waits for his time on the committee to then drill home some information for Senator Hirono. Take a listen.
16: So why don't you just stop lecturing the rest of us? Just because you think you are the smartest person in the world doesn't mean the rest of us agree to that, okay? Thank you.
17: Senator Hirono,
18: Senator Cruz.
17: Thank you, Mr. Chairman. Just a moment ago, our colleague Senator Hirono said there's a lot more to say, and indeed she's right. And in fact, I want to go back to her comments. She began by saying we have a long history of racial discrimination in this country. That's undoubtedly correct. And then she said, quote, we had poll taxes, we had literacy tests, we even had tests of how many jelly beans are in a jar. Mr. Chamberlain, when Senator Hirono says we had poll taxes, I want to ask you who we is, and in particular, what party was it that implemented poll taxes in the South?
18: I mean, I don't want to necessarily speak in every single case, but I'm pretty confident it was mostly the Democrats.
17: And what party was it that put literacy tests in place in the South?
18: Same answer, mostly the Democrats.
17: And what party was it that had tests like how many jelly beans are in a bottle?
18: The Democrats.
17: Tell me, what party were the founders of the Ku Klux Klan from?
18: I'm pretty sure that was the Democrats.
17: Indeed. In fact, Nathan Bedford Forrest, the founder of the Klan, was a delegate to the 1860 Democrat National Convention. What party wrote the Jim Crow laws in the South?
18: The Democrats.
17: So on this side of the aisle were members of the Republican Party. Who was the first Republican president?
18: Abraham Lincoln.
17: The Republican Party was literally founded to oppose slavery. We came into existence because slavery was a grotesque evil, and it was President Lincoln, the first Republican president, who signed the Emancipation Proclamation, who won the Civil War, and that resulted in the freeing of the slaves and the passage of the 13th, 14th, and 15th Amendments. By the way, fast forward to the Civil Rights era. Bull Connor, one of the most noxiously racist politicians. What party was he from?
18: He was a Democrat.
17: The Democrats, for the entire history of their party, have been a party based on racial discrimination. They affirmatively embrace it. They support it. Let me ask you, Mr. Grime, is discriminating based on race consistent with the United States Constitution?
19: No.
17: What does the 14th Amendment say about discrimination?
3: All right, we can fade down from here.
0: But, dude, just a punch it back, and you can hear
3: her wanting to say something.
0: Sighing. She's sighing. Like,
3: all I'm pointing out, and this goes back to even 2020. I told Democrats, leave Donald Trump in the election alone. Just leave him alone. And what would have happened? You would have had a Donald Trump with a Republican Senate, a Democrat House, largely without any fangs at that point.
0: Lame duck, pretty much.
3: And

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2: You know, it's racism, whatever, you know, their term that they love to go with it, in order to create more people to believe they're victims. When there's not enough there, then the Southern Poverty Law Center pays for it to make it up.
3: And creates more. Yeah, anything we need.
2: The Democrats actually pay for it so they can pretend it exists.
3: Dude, and you and I knew that just by growing up through the 90s.
2: Yes.
3: Right? Everybody was cool. Everybody got along. Everything was so normal. Was there issues? Of course there are issues. Are there going to be issues? Life is imperfect at best. We live in a broken and fallen world. But by and large, overall, everybody got along. Everybody was getting along. Everybody was doing pretty well. And Barack Obama said, we can't have this.
2: We got to sow division.
3: We got to figure this out.
2: In the interest of power.
3: Here's how we get power. And here's how we keep power. Here's how we maintain it. If there's not enough of that, we'll pay for it, just like you're talking about.
2: And here's where Barack Obama, this is the venom that he put into this country. If I sit, because I was in a hot tub last week, and people from all over the country, Charlotte, Kentucky, some people from California, and had I made the point to one of them, and politics never came up, it was a lot of sports talk, a lot of different stuff, but had I made the point to one of them that would have pointed out that suddenly I'm from the opposite aisle of them, if we're pre-Barack Obama, they're never going to look at me like it's based on race. It's just, hey, I view it this way, you view it this way. All right, we don't agree. Barack Obama introduced the venom of, if you don't agree, it's because you're a racist.
3: Well, and then that evolved into a Nazi.
2: Think about the damage that is done to American society that he continues to this day, that if we don't agree, it's because I'm a racist. If somebody goes against your policy, which is bad policy, they must be a Nazi.
3: And it's crazy if you see what's going on in Maine, where they actually embrace a Nazi.
2: Where a man in Graham Plattner actually has a Nazi tattoo. And then is also, you want to talk about a long history of the stuff he was posting on Reddit.
3: This unreal.
2: I thought this was one of the smartest points that I saw over the weekend. And I wish I had put it aside so I could give proper credit to this woman who was pointing it out. There was an article in, I think it was New York Daily News, that was talking about his Reddit history. When he would talk about other soldiers who had been shot or hurt in combat. Yeah, they deserved to die. He was being an idiot. You know, good thing he got shot. Just putrid stuff.
3: Yeah, sickening.
2: And his only response to it is, well, I served four tours.
3: That's right. As he's getting in his truck.
2: As he's getting in his truck to not apologize. Yeah. The point was, this is the first time that you've had one of these people that looks at themselves in a Bernie Sanders-like way. I'm a Democrat socialist. Well, Democrat socialism was on the ballot in New York, and there weren't enough people to counter it. In the same way Bernie Sanders gets through all the time because there's not enough people to counter it. There is in Maine. And now the big guns are coming out. And now you're finding out a lot about this dude. And Democrat socialists will have a very hard time winning equal states where there are just as many Republicans as there are Democrats.
3: And it's unusual. I don't remember anybody just being open to someone with Nazi tattoos running for office. And yet Bernie Sanders, the oligarchy guy, the guy that says tax the rich, we need to tax the rich –

0: as he owns three or four mansions, and when asked about it, yeah, I'm not going to apologize for owning three or four mansions, but pretends that he's in line with the working man, is out there raising the guy with the Nazi tattoos hand like they're in victory together and going to win this race.
1: I just have only seen one Democrat representative from the state of Maine who have said, I think that the tattoo alone is
0: disqualifying. Of course it is. Of course it is. I'm glad that somebody's brave enough to say it. Absolutely it is.
1: Jake Anchiklos says Graham Platner's Nazi tattoo should be disqualifying.
0: Yeah.
1: Yeah.
0: Do you think?
1: Yeah.
0: But good for him for at least saying
1: finally.
0: One out of how many?
1: Because Elizabeth Warren is like, he just made a mistake.
0: Exactly.
1: A Nazi tattoo?
0: That's a big mistake, ma'am. That's quite the mistake.
1: A Nazi tattoo?
0: Quite the mistake. I've got a tattoo. Guess what it's not of?
1: It's not of a Tottenkopf?
0: No, it's not. Oh, my God.
1: Which, by the way, was specific to those serving in concentration camps to let the people know who are there. You are going to die here.
0: They have a anti-Semitism Nazi problem on the left. And just like they always do, just like communists do, blame them for what you're actually doing, right? Isn't that the playbook? That's the playbook. When we continue on Extra 106.3, a BLM fraud case, a fraud charge is coming next on the Morning Extra.
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1: Good morning. Here are your sports headlines for Tuesday, May 26th. The Atlanta Braves were off yesterday. They open up their road trip tonight in Boston as they match up with the Red Sox. It'll be Spencer Strider on the mound. He'll be opposed by Ranger Suarez. First pitch tonight is set for 6:45. 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They will now await the Western Conference winner as the San Antonio Spurs and the Oklahoma City Thunder are currently tied at 2 games apiece. Game 5 from OKC tips off tonight at 8:30. 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
9: A California jury found that Meta and YouTube harmed a young girl with addictive features that led to mental health issues. Many are hoping this will open the gates to many more lawsuits and for bipartisan calls to change or let lapse Section 230. Section 230 has been around for 30 years and shields big tech companies from liability for what users post online. Many argue it has become outdated compared to the rapid growth of social media. Senator Dick Durbin posted, quote, "These back-to-back decisions in New Mexico and California show that big tech has become big tobacco. Now it's time for Congress to sunset Section 230 once and for all." Some of those efforts have faced intense pushback from industry groups that argue ending 230 could lead to censorship. With Fox on Tech, Connor Hansen, Fox Business.
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12: Can we promo that
10: yet?
12: Yeah,
10: I don't know why we wouldn't. Yes, absolutely right. We've got Representative Tim Burchett for Tennessee coming on. I think it is on June 1st.
12: June 1st is what he's booked for.
13: Next Monday, I believe.
10: Next Monday. Dude, I am so over the moon about this because I love him. He talks like I talk. And when I say that, people think I mean his accent. Though that is true as well. He actually talks the way I talk when it comes to the things he says and the things he believes. And I think he talks the way Lowe's talks. In the things that Lowe says and thinks and believes. It's nothing to do with accent. It's who he is and what he believes and what he stands for.
12: So my joke that I've been going in my mind, I'm trying to think of how best to ask my UFO UAP question, but have Representative Burchett basically direct the answer at Tug. And I think the structure is going to be something along the lines of, you've talked about how the things you've seen in a skiff would keep regular people up at night. I would like for you to keep Tug Coward up at night by just explaining whatever you can about that.
10: Just a little taste. Just a little taste. I'm so excited about it, man. I have to tell you, I don't think I've ever been more excited about a guest in 5 years coming on the show.
13: He's not in the studio, is he?
10: No, he's going to be in D.C., so he'll call
12: get him on the phone.
10: He may be home. I tell you about it. He may be home in Knoxville.
12: And then tomorrow, Greg Dolezal is going to be in with us. We'll get a chance to kind of talk about this runoff. And that's the same thing too. I've already gotten word that the information has been sent out to John Kennedy as well. And we'd like to be able to that's one person during this cycle we haven't got a chance to talk to. Now that we're heating things back up for these runoffs that are coming around the corner, I mean, we're talking basically in a week and a half about, so we want to make sure that these candidates get one more time to sell to you. And then as we get into the fall, whoever gets through these primaries, they will be part of the Morning Extra on a regular basis.
10: Without a doubt, asking for your vote. And it's so important that we get out and vote. And I know I feel like I'm beating a dead horse and banging the drum, but it is. It's the, this primary matters. Getting out and voting in the primary actually matters. Take it serious. Get out and vote for the person that you think will do the best. Governor, Lieutenant Governor, AG, Secretary of State, all of them. They are so valuable because that's who's going to square off against the Democrat. Make sure you choose wisely.
12: And an important primary in the state of Texas, because that's Ken Paxton and John Klein. The results are going to be fascinating to see if another incumbent GOP senator that has been, if you don't remember or you haven't kept up with the story, Ken Paxton, the Attorney General of Texas, said, I'll drop out of this race if you all pass the SAVE Act. So just put it out there to Thune and the rest of them. Pass this, you save corn, and I'm out. And they wouldn't do it.
10: No.
12: They wouldn't even take up a vote on it. So now Paxton, who has the backing of Donald Trump, gets a chance to take out John Cornyn, and the establishment Republicans around the country are going nuts. They're like, there's no way we can win with Ken Paxton. But they're all from around the country. Texans are the ones that are complaining about, we don't want John Cornyn anymore, in part because he doesn't represent us. He represents interests in Washington, and he came for our guns.
10: I'll tell you, having Kim Paxton go against James Tallarico, if that's the way it works, I'm just fine with that. I think you got the upper hand either way. Either way, I think you have the upper hand. But with a guy like Tallarico that twists the Bible the way he does and tries to pretend that he is a Bible believer, dude, he is a wolf in sheep's clothing. Listen to what he says. It'll be clear. I think that one will be even easier than beating Keisha Lance Bottoms here in Georgia because of just what they already have out there.
12: It's very difficult to survive in the state of Texas, in my opinion, if you have said the things that Tallarico has said in terms of God is non-binary.
10: Yeah, all kinds of
12: craziness. Like, dude, stay out of that area. The left fools themselves into thinking that Austin and many of the cities that are largely blue are representative of Texas. Texas is red, man. Texas is so red, but they keep trying to tell themselves it's purple. It's not. In fact, I was told, you know, Ted Cruz has got a real chance of getting beat here. I think he won by like 12.
10: Yeah. I'm eager to see what this looks like. I'm eager to see what Texans truly believe. See how the turnout is. Dude, it wouldn't surprise me if the Tallarico turnout is really low. Once you get to the general election, because I don't believe anybody looking at that, even if you're a Democrat, I don't believe people looking at that would go, yeah, he represents my values. If I'm a Bible believing, even if I'm a Democrat, there's no way you could go, yeah, he's right about this stuff.
12: By the way, Ted Cruz won by nearly 10%, almost a million votes.
10: Yeah.
12: Nearly a million votes.
10: That's big. So yeah, we'll follow up.
13: You know,
10: up.
13: If Trump is still perfect on all of his endorsements.
10: I don't.
12: But this is
10: going to be another
12: one.
10: Yeah.
12: And Paxton one's a big one.
10: But even if he's missed one somewhere, I mean, he's got a good record. It's like 138 at this point.
13: He's 39-0 at one point.
12: He typically swoops in at, and I've joked around about this, he swoops in at the end, and then he gets credit for it. It's different with what he's doing in Texas.
10: Yeah, because he's getting out in front.
12: And it's different what he's doing with Burt Jones here in Georgia. That is a very early endorsement.
10: Yeah, it is. But, I mean, look, he's endorsed Burt for quite some time, so it's not surprising.
12: No, it's his guy.
10: It's his guy, right. But out in Texas, one actually is a little surprising, but he was so pissed about the Save America Act that he was like, I don't care. I'm going to go do it.
12: Yeah. I've given you enough time. I was going to do John Cornyn. Okay.
10: And he was.
12: Yeah.
10: He was willing to do it.
12: He was willing to do it. He announced about a month ago that he was going to make an endorsement and then didn't when all of this came down the way it did.
10: It's fascinating. Politics is fascinating.
12: Yes.
10: And they make odd bedfellows and there's just, you know, it's fun to watch, but then when you realize that, you know, the country hangs in the balance, it becomes less fun and gets a little more stressful.
12: Oh, can I play this audio real quick before we get to the end?
10: Yeah, yeah.
12: All right. Fox News, we have talked about how BLM stole a bunch of money from white liberals. They wanted to make a difference in 2020. Let's give it to BLM. And what have I said for the entire time? When I read their charter and they don't believe that Israel should exist, I went, hold on a second.
10: Let's read through that again.
12: This seems kind of Marxist when I'm reading through it. I think BLM is a load of crap. And I was told by even a coworker in this building, man, you can't post that. You can't say anything about BLM. It's like, hell, I can't. So that's how I ended up working with Tug. But take a listen. Fox News now actually had the story of, here's one of BLM's founders. We talked about all the money they stole. In this case, embezzlement.
14: Fox News alert, a BLM executive indicted for embezzling millions in donations and spending it on vacation, shopping, houses. Senior national correspondent Kevin Cork has the details. Kevin.
15: Crazy stuff, my friend. Authorities say over a five-year period, 52-year-old Tashella Sharia Moore Dickerson, just like the song, the executive director of Black Lives Matter, OKC, diverted more than $3 million in return bail checks right into her very own bank account. And tonight, thanks to a 25-count federal indictment, she faces up to 450 years behind bars and millions in potential fines. Dickerson charged with 20 counts of wire fraud and 5 counts of money laundering following a scheme in which she's accused of routing money intended for the group's programs into accounts that she controlled between June of 2020 and October of 2025. The indictment said she used the money for her own personal benefit, including travel to Jamaica and the Dominican Republic, tens of thousands of dollars in retail shopping, more than 50 grand in food deliveries.
12: Mm-hmm. All right. Also, so here's the difference in this stuff. And this is the joke about BLM. BLM took all those donations and in a lot of cases legally paid themselves as far as an organization, which is entirely legal. Hey, we just got in $10 million. Well, I don't know if you understand this, but our founder and our directors all make about $2 million apiece. This woman happened to embezzle the money, which is why she's going to look at 400 years.
10: 450 years. Good Lord.
12: Either way, they all stole your money,
10: they
12: baby.
10: Did.
12: And they stole your money.
10: And they're happy to do it.
12: Yeah, they were like, well, see you later.
10: That's right. I'm going to head back to my mansion. I'll be back later. Oh, so good. When we continue on Extra 106.3, the
12: show. What a sham.
10: Absolutely flown by. So much fun.
12: We're going to help black people. No, you're going to go steal all the white liberal ladies' money.
10: And help yourself. If you're going to pack the courts, let's do it now. Next on Extra.

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1: From west of the Continental Divide, in the divided country, it's your pal Neil Bortz with another pithy commentary. Where is all the political anger coming from? And I'm talking about the anger, the hatred, the rage from the left toward Donald Trump or anybody with a conservative viewpoint, especially, I'm so sorry to say, women with blue hair. What in the world are they so mad at? Is it the whole thing with immigrants, illegal aliens being sent back to their home countries? Barack Obama promised that. Hillary Clinton promised that if she became president, God help us. Bill Clinton promised that. Why is everybody so mad? Why? Because it's being done finally by a Republican. Not just any Republican, but a Republican that beat Hillary Clinton and the appointed presidential candidate, Kamala Harris. Here's something else to consider. Meritocracy. Oh my goodness, how the left hates meritocracy. These people will straight up tell you that people should not have to work for a living. They ought to have a living wage guaranteed by the government. And if they do work and they make too much money, they should be taxed extra because they're so successful. As that little left-wing charitable girl I encountered a few decades ago on my radio show in Atlanta, everybody ought to have an equal amount of stuff. She's probably in her 30s now. I wonder if she still agrees with that. If she does, I'm hoping she gives away a lot of her stuff that other people don't have so that the thing can be equaled out. It's rather fun watching the left get so mad at Donald Trump. It would be more fun if it wasn't so dangerous for our country politically. Neil Bortz, Extra 106.3.
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2: A senator's job is on the line. I'm Dave Anthony, Fox News in Texas, where the rest of the polls are just opening now for a runoff. And Senator John Cornyn just told Fox,
3: my experience gives me a chance to do things for the president and for Texans that a newbie could not do.
2: He is facing a Trump-backed challenger, Ken Paxton, Texas's Republican attorney general, who the president endorsed last week.
4: We have to unite. We have a common enemy, James Tallarico, who is extremely radical.
5: Paxton is feeling wind in his sails with Trump's support. He says Texas Republicans need to get behind him to defeat Democrat James Tallarico this fall.
2: That's Fox's Bill Malugin. The U.S. military says the ceasefire with Iran is still in place despite new attacks in Iran. Central Command calls them self-defense, targeting missile launch sites and boats, placing underwater mines. Secretary of State Marco Rubio tells reporters overseas they're still trying to work out a deal.
6: Like anything with something like this, it's going to take a couple days to settle on. Even down to the disagreements over a word.
2: But Iran's supreme leader said today the U.S. military bases in that region are no longer safe. Fox's Trey Yingst reports from Tel Aviv.
7: Despite the fact that there is an immense amount of economic pressure on the Iranian regime, they are still doing what they can to disrupt international shipping because they see the Strait of Hormuz as the last critical piece of leverage that they have. Their nuclear program was destroyed during Operation Midnight Hammer last summer. During Operation Epic Fury, much of their military was dismantled, including their navy that now sits at the bottom of the sea.
2: Israel has ramped up the fight against Iran-backed Hezbollah militants.
8: Lebanon's state-run news agency says bodies were pulled from the rubble after a strike at the village of Mashkara in the Bekaa Valley. Israeli Prime Minister Benjamin Netanyahu says he's authorized more intense strikes targeting Hezbollah militants who've been launching drone attacks on Israeli troops stationed in southern Lebanon and towns in northern Israel.
2: That's Fox's Chris Foster. 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
10: That's a good poll there, Bryce. On our rainy day here.
11: I'm running out of rain songs.
10: Yeah.
11: I'm not going to have enough for the whole week.
10: I know, right? And into next week, too. We may have to recycle a few. But this was a good one, for sure. Garth Brooks, Thunder Rolls, super dark song. And it was when he was in, you know, Riding High. This was probably 1989-ish, 90-ish.
12: He's heading back
10: from No Fences, which was the huge record. It had Friends in Low Places on it. And then this is really dark. And I remember with it. It got it even more attention because they're like, they may ban the video from CMT. Oh my goodness. What are we going to do next? And Garth just rode the wave and made a whole lot of sense for him. But yes, it is supposed to rain for the next, well, it's indefinite. It may rain forever. You start building the second
11: heart. Needed it.
10: Yeah, we did.
13: Yeah, we went, I mean, the entire month of April, where that's almost typically done. Our, everything's going to get nice
10: April
13: rain,
10: showers,
13: everything,
10: May flowers.
13: Everything gets green and pretty, and we didn't get anything.
10: No, but the last 4 days we have, and it will continue for the, like I said, indefinitely into next week. Just rain everywhere and all the time.
13: Can I send a quick country call out?
10: Yes,
13: not a shout out.
10: We love country call outs around here.
13: Nick Cellini.
10: What's up, Nick?
13: And our guy Tom Mitchell, Nick Cellini, who works down the hall. So he reached out to me probably about 2 or 3 weeks ago. And his youngest, Nico, who's now starting to drive.
10: Oh, my gosh.
13: Which, I mean, that time flies.
10: Yeah,
13: I'm like, Nico's already driving. He's like, hey, we need a car. He's like,
10: tell me about this honest
13: car
10: guy.
13: Tell me about Tom. And I was like, listen, what you're looking for? I was like, Tom is perfect. I was like, you pick out what you want. I was like, Tom's going to find it for you. You're going to avoid a whole bunch of the fees. It's going to save you thousands on the transaction. And sure enough, just got an email this morning. Hey, we bought a car through Tom.
10: Nice.
13: It worked out great.
10: There we go. So, down the hall.
13: Yeah, so honestcarguy.com. Even people in this building are using Tom Mitchell. I'm planning for our next vehicle when it comes to my daughter. We're going to be looking for probably my wife and I were talking about this last week, probably a smaller, safer SUV.
10: Sure.
13: We'll kind of figure it out from mm-hmm. there. But we'll call up Tom. We'll go to honestcarguy.com. I'm actually going to text him. That's going to be the plan.
10: I got the hookup.
13: Here's what we're going to do. And we will just pay the Honest Car Guy fee and we'll keep it moving from there.
10: Dude, that's so awesome. And, Tom was in the office last week, got to, talk to him for a little while. And he says he gets more people from Extra 106.3 than he's ever gotten anywhere he's ever advertised. And he said the difference in Extra listeners is, they know what they want and they're ready to buy.
13: And they're ready.
10: Just the exchange, the discussion, getting down to making the purchase is so easy and quick and simple. He was like, Extra listeners know exactly what they want and what they want to do.
13: Well, typically they've picked out the car.
10: Yep.
13: They've done a little bit of shopping on their own.
10: That's exactly what he says. He said they've researched it. They know.
13: And so by the time that Tom finds it, they see immediately the value in what he's able to save you, and you go, oh, I am going to save money on this transaction. Like, yeah, you are.
10: And it's a lot.
13: Yeah.
10: And it's a substantial amount. I encourage you too, man. Just because I've seen it play out now multiple times with now our coworkers down the hall, but just listeners that have come into the building.
13: Who've come in to record because they're like,
10: wow, I can't keep this to myself.
13: This is pretty amazing. I'm like, yeah. That's what happens when you work with him.
10: And people recognize, hey, this is something that's not available out there everywhere. This is something that you should know about if you're in the market for a car. and are willing to come in and speak on Tom's behalf because they've gone through the process. It's pretty amazing. So when you hear Lowe's talk about the Honest Car Guy, know that he's going to use them, and so many people around the office. And
13: we've already been doing it. We've been through the process.
10: How long has it been? Has it been a year yet? A little over a year?
13: I think we're getting a little bit closer to that, yeah.
10: The fact that he says extra listeners are some of the most qualified, the most successful when it comes to making this purchase with him. It's great to hear it. It means that you are listening and value what we say and the evidence that we've laid out for you.
13: Well, we've just said, just give them a try.
10: That's all you have
13: to do. Give our clientele that we work with, just give them a call. Give them a try.
10: All you have to do.
13: And, hey, if it works, great. If it doesn't, okay, cool.
10: You say that too.
13: But that's how it's been. And when it's come to getting that vehicle, we have people who are willing to come up here in the new vehicle they got with Tom and to record spots with us. Those are not actors.
10: Including a woman that bought one for her military son.
13: Her son had actually made the purchase, and she was the one who was handling the transaction because he was still deployed.
10: Yeah.
13: So
10: that kind of relationship.
13: It was in her driveway when he got home from deployment.
10: Yeah, so cool.
13: Pretty cool.
10: Cool. Just think, this just pulls up and there's his new car. That's got to be a good feeling, especially coming off deployment, man.
13: Welcome home.
10: Yeah. Here you go with the big
13: bow. Here's the car you were looking for.
10: Here's the big bow on top. Cause so great. Morning Extra, Nextra 1063. That's why we say if you will just give our advertisers the first option, you know, just the opportunity, give them the first chance to earn your business. We'd appreciate it. That's all we ask. Nothing else. When you hear us talking about, especially in the morning, in the afternoon show, when you hear us talking about a particular advertiser, give them the first chance to earn your business. That's all we ask. Morning Extra on Extra 106.3. The first thing to know this morning.

0: Oh, yeah, super bold. Story, you know what I mean? Just Mr. Bold Guy.
1: Breaking news
2: that's bold.
0: I love when I saw this happen. It was at the end of last week, and it was one of those that it stood out to me so much that it was just turning the tables on the Democrats. House Judiciary Chair Jim Jordan, he called out the Democrats because they've been talking about how if we get back in power, we are gonna pack the Supreme Court. And they give you all kinds of things that they want to do, but packing the Supreme Court is the one that stood out to Jim Jordan. I want you to hear what he said to the Democrats about this very thing. If you're nervous about it, if you follow Jim's path, you might not be as much.
3: The chair recognizes the chairman of the full committee.
4: One quick question. I'm just curious what the panel thinks. Why don't we just add four justices now? If 13 circuits, we need to go to 9 to 13 as the ranking member of the full committee suggested at the start of the hearing. Why wouldn't we just add them now if we're going to add them? What do you think of that? We'll just go down the line.
5: The first rule of justice is what's good for the goose is good for the gander. I oppose doing that now just as I would oppose doing it under a different president.
4: No, that's where I'm at. Totally agree. But it seems to me if we're going to do it, and 13 is some important number that we got to get to based on the number of circuits, then we should, if we're going to do four, do it now. Mr. Yes, Bowie, would you support doing that?
0: Why would we wait? Just calling them out right in front of everybody, right in front of the world.
6: Yeah,
0: and everybody.
6: Let them add four more.
0: Absolutely. Let's do it. Let's just get it done. You're saying it's the most important thing to do. You got to get it done to make sure America, make sure we save democracy. That's always the answer. So why wouldn't we just do it now? And then all of a sudden it's like,
6: Hold on.
0: Yeah, that means Donald Trump would put the extra four. We don't want to do that. We got to wait. Jim Jordan just quickly making them look like a dog on ice, backpedaling, trying to stop.
7: There were two, I think they would have been catastrophic if it had actually moved forward. Not that the left didn't try, because listen, Joe was asleep at the wheel. Joe Biden was asleep at the wheel, and the Democrats had a field day doing whatever they wanted to do. The first one was when they had the exploratory committee into looking to add more justices. And what they found was America has no appetite for this. They will not support you on it. They clearly see what it is that the American society has gotten so used to the amount of judges on the court that if somebody dies and you get a chance, or they retire and you get a chance to replace them, that is welcome within American society. Packing the court is not. Okay, I think that would have been catastrophic. The other one was the, hey, let's tax you on unrealized gains.
0: What do you think?
7: They tried.
0: Right. No, you've not sold anything. No, you don't have the money, but we think this is what you'll be worth down the road. This is the interest in the money we think you're going to gain, so we're going to tax you on that. What do you think? No, that's the dumbest thing in the history of the world.
7: Except they wanted to do it.
0: No, of course they
7: did. They talked about it two different times during the Biden administration.
0: And the difference with the whole packing the court, the difference I think this time will be if they were to be able, in a position to get it done, they won't care what the American people think. They will do it if they have the ability to. If they have both, chambers and the presidency, dude, if they can get it done, they will. They do not care what anybody thinks. They are invested in power alone.
7: Well, as much as they hate Donald Trump, and they hate Donald Trump.
0: Yes, and you too, because you like him.
7: As I point out, I don't use the word hate unless it's on cancer and terrorism when it comes to how I view things. I hate terrorism. I hate cancer. Everything else I either highly dislike or I'm just not fond of. They hate Donald Trump. Trump's probably his biggest legacy is going to be turning the court conservative. That was going to be his legacy after 2017 to 2021. And it still remains. And you still have a court that, even though it does not vote with Donald Trump every time, it does vote with the Constitution much more often. It's no longer the living document discussion.
0: Oh, yeah.
7: It's like,
0: yeah.
7: No, what does it say? Okay, that's what we're doing. That's the whole reason why that hatred. Why would they pack the court? Because they hate Trump so much for having turned the court into a conservative court.
0: No doubt. And the crazy thing is, I want you to hear what Ro Khanna said about this specifically. And if we're packing the court and we are going to do it now, I suggest Ted Cruz and Ron DeSantis be two of the people. And DeSantis has already talked about it. He said that would be his dream job. He has a wonderful relationship with Clarence Thomas, almost like a father-son relationship there. Maybe those two would be a good start.
7: Both 40-year-old men.
0: Yeah, absolutely. Going to be there a really long time. But I want you to hear from Ro Khanna when he's defending 8-1 decisions when it comes to Ketanji Brown Jackson. But I want you to focus on what he says the reasoning behind the 8-1 decision is, and it has nothing to do with the Constitution.
1: Something you said, the court should be apolitical. I heard Justice Ketanji Brown Jackson say the same thing. Did you support her appointment to the court?
2: I did.
1: Okay, so if you're saying you supported her and you have seen some of the rulings that she has made in the brevity of her time on the court, it seems fairly obvious that she is not operating apolitically. I think that's a pretty fair statement. And so as I say that, how can you then make the argument that by expanding the court, somehow we'll end up with a less political court?
2: Why do you say she's not acting apolitically? I mean, she's supported voting rights. That is something Dr. Martin Luther King fought for. That's something John Lewis fought for.
1: You don't end up 8-1 as often as she ends up 8-1 if you're not operating politically. And I think I could go a step farther and make the suggestion that... Yeah, go ahead.
2: It just could be she's doing her conviction. In fact, that shows she's not considering politics, that she's even willing to...
0: Her conviction is not going with her conviction, Ro Khanna says. So I'm going to disregard the Constitution, and I'm going with my political thought, my conviction on this. He stepped in it on national television telling you exactly why there's those 8-1 rulings that Los has brought up a million times and that got brought up on the big weekend show.
7: 8-1 is telling, because 8-1 is supposed to be 9-0. Now, I get it. When there's a 5-4, when there's a 6-3, typically there is a legal argument to be had on each side.
0: Mm-hmm.
7: And it depends where it all falls, but that's pretty typical. A 7-2 ruling, a lot of times, yeah, you will go, all right, a couple of them looked at this more politically than not. But 8-1 is telling, because 8-1 isn't supposed to exist.
0: Because they're all looking across the room at the one going,
7: what's wrong with this person?
0: Do you not understand what's happening?
7: And remember, oftentimes, that person has to write the dissent, which is when they really come across as foolish.
0: And get shredded by their own counterparts. You know, as far as the liberal justices looking at Ketanji Brown Jackson going, I can't even defend this.
7: Yeah, every single time.
0: And I can't read it. I don't understand what you're saying.
7: Well, that's what she says.
0: That's right.
7: I don't understand.
0: Yeah.
7: I don't understand. I just don't understand. To look at how this has played out, where every single time that she dissents on one of these, and if it's one of those 6-3s, they don't let her write the dissent. But the problem is, they're looking around going like, this was what her legal argument was?
0: Mm-hmm. It's always disappointing to them.
7: The majority has written written their legal opinion of her point didn't make any sense.
0: Yeah.
7: It didn't make any legal sense because she's there to vote her conscience.
0: That's right. Voter convictions.
7: Voter convictions.
0: As Ro Khanna said.
7: You're not supposed to be there to vote your convictions.
0: You interpret the law. And we don't got to play it here, but there's a cut of Amy Coney Barrett, and I've given her a hard time. We've all given her a hard time. And there's situations where I think we, you know, are right in our disagreement with her. But she even talks about her decisions are not based on her personal beliefs. She goes through them and she says, what does the Constitution say? I'm interpreting the Constitution. I am not voting my conscience. I'm not telling people that that this is how I feel about it. I'm telling people this is what the Constitution says.
7: Well, that was the argument that was made in the state of Georgia a week ago when it came down to the Georgia Supreme Court, that it should not be a partisan election, that it should just be based on what does this judge, this potential person who is serving on the Supreme Court, how do they view things? And they should view things as a judge, which is, I'm not bringing my own politics into the courtroom in this case.
0: I have to set them aside.
7: The merits of the case will determine how I view it. And it sounds really great until you're actually in one of those courtrooms and you want a judge who is strictly fair according to the law.
0: That's right. And the one that goes 8-1 is usually not that person.
7: 8-1 should not exist.
0: That's right.
7: All right? 8-1s are supposed to be 9-0. Anytime there's an 8-1, you should be thinking to yourself, you know, there are 8 legal scholars that are from different ends of a political spectrum, yet they all agree on the legality of their decision. And you have one dunce. Okay?
0: Yes. Oh, I know. I've got to see it. Bill's on the phone quickly, Bill, at 404-741-1230. What's up?
6: Hey, good morning, guys. Great, great show. Always love listening to you guys. Look, you know, I was telling him, elections have consequences.
0: Yes, sir, they
6: do. And people always forget that. And, you know, we have such short memories, especially when it comes to the court. Look at what took place in Virginia. Now, those legislators passed a bill that was going to redraw that map. But yet the state Supreme Court said, wait a minute, our Constitution says it has to be done this way. Democrats have lost their minds that, oh, the court overruled the people. It doesn't matter what the people may want. It comes down to what does the Constitution say? And if you, and another thing that I want to remind people, remember, every time there is a confirmation for the Supreme Court, what was always the one question that Democrats hammered any potential justice on? Where do you stand on abortion? They hammered that because they knew abortion was not constitutional. And it was just a matter of time that you got the right court, and the court was going to overturn that law as well.
0: Bill,
6: and that's what they do.
0: Bill's a wise man.
7: Call.
0: God, man, just
7: excellent call.
0: Nailing it down. Bill, thank you so much.
7: Bill, I hope you were by the channel when we were having the entire discussion about what was going on in Virginia. And I kept saying, do not be concerned. They have violated their state constitution, and I don't believe their Supreme Court is going to allow it to stand. Just as Bill pointed out, there's a legal way to do it.
0: Mm-hmm. And they could have if they had just done it the right way.
7: They could have had they just waited, but they were so gung-ho about getting it in for 2026. This was a timing and legality issue that happened. But yet they didn't care about the legal process bit.
0: And their own staffers were like waving their arms.
7: In fact, for those of you who didn't follow it that closely, the state attorney general, by the time they argued in front of the Supreme Court, admitted that the vote of the people should not be a discussion point in this courtroom. It should only be the legality of the procedure.
0: That's right.
7: So the entirety of the vote, like, I can't believe you canceled out their vote. The state attorney general, a Democrat, agreed with the court that that was not going to be a factor in the discussion or the decision.
8: How did they get it on the ballot? With it being unconstitutional.
7: That was, okay, now you're opening up a big can of worms. Even the question, which we can hit some of this as we get into the next segment, but the wording, the phrasing of the question brings in the constitutionality of what was on the ballot, how they structured it, and the timing in which they did it. There were supposed to be additional special sessions that were never occurred, but then they back went and said, no, we did it on this one. It's a timing issue.
0: Man, we need to get the Bill a Braves uniform. Dude's just hitting home runs. Can we get him on the field for the Braves? Maybe start hitting the baseball a little bit. When we come back, the problem with people having information too quickly is they react to it. Next on the Morning Extra.
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0: I want to tell you about the folks at Central Heating and Air Conditioning. Great folks over there. You probably heard me talking about them for a long time. That's because this isn't just an advertiser for me. This is a guy that I've known for years, and Chuck, the owner of Central Heating and Air Conditioning. He's a friend of mine, and he treats you like he treats me. I've seen it in action. I've seen it happen. And when you know somebody like Chuck, you understand why Central's been around for over 75 years. Here in Atlanta, they do things the right way. And if you want to sign up for a maintenance agreement now where they come out to your house a couple times a year, make sure the AC is working properly before it gets real hot, and then later in the fall, the heating, they'll do the exact same way. When something breaks in your house, they'll already be on top of it. They'll understand the operating system that you have in the house, and it won't happen in the dead of summer or in the winter cold. 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
8: It's Monday, Tuesday, May 26th, and here are your headlines. The U.S. military carried out what officials called self-defense strikes in southern Iran on Monday, targeting missile launch sites and Iranian boats laying mines in the Strait of Hormuz. The CENTCOM said the actions were taken to protect American forces during the ongoing ceasefire. Chattahoochee Riverkeeper is investigating what it is calling an unprecedented fish kill downstream from Peachtree Creek after heavy rainfall sent polluted stormwater, untreated sewage overflow, and warmer contaminated water into the Chattahoochee River following weeks of drought conditions and low river flow. And finally, a Pebble Creek High School senior has been awarded a $10,000 Fox Theater Scholarship after being recognized for his work in technical theater, leadership, and scenic design, with Mike Leon Martinez now set to continue his studies at the University of North Carolina School of Arts. Rainfall is expected throughout the day here in Atlanta and around the surrounding metro area with a high of 80 and a low of 69. With your Extra 106.3 headlines, I'm Bryce Gobert.
0: Tug and Lose until 10 on Extra 106.3. We had a discussion about the constitutionality of the Virginia amendment to their constitution, or redistricting the ballot measure that was given the thumbs up.
7: It was a Bryce question.
0: It was a good Bryce question about how could they get it on the ballot if it was unconstitutional to begin with.
7: And so just to hit this really quick, because it was a 4-3 ruling from their Supreme Court that it was unconstitutional in the way that it was executed. And the two biggest areas were the intervening election requirement. Virginia Constitution requires the General Assembly to approve a proposed constitutional amendment in two separate legislative sessions. That was the first problem that occurred. Also, the timing violation. The legislature passed the amendment for the first time on October 31st, 2025, after early voting had already begun in the 2025 general. That was the other timing issue. Again, you rushed it, which is what made it unconstitutional. And by the way, the constitutionality of the question never came into play, which was on the ballot. Question: should the Constitution of Virginia be amended to allow the General Assembly to temporarily adopt new congressional districts to restore fairness in the upcoming elections while ensuring Virginia's standard redistricting process resumes for all future redistricting after the 2030 census?
0: Yeah. Yes or no? Do you want us to restore fairness? I mean, come on. You talk about luring. You talk about leading a witness.
7: That's how. Yeah. And by the way, it took a ballot dump that evening of 100 and I think it was 130,000 votes in order for it to pass.
0: Yeah.
7: Of course. So bad strange.
0: Yeah. So,
7: the vote didn't matter because they did not follow their own state constitution and they will not be able to redistrict or consider it again. Until basically the way their state constitution runs, they really won't be able, unless they are able to do another vote, until 2028, but more than likely 2030 after the census.
0: That's right. Absolutely right. So you're wondering, there's your answer. Morning Extra and Extra 106.3. But we always talk about how people react to things, and a lot of times when they have the full picture, Lowe's, when they have all the information, they act and react accordingly.
7: I love that we're now having this pushback from the media, because on this radio show, we talk about some things that I think a lot of people, I think people are interested in, but the news media and even a show that's as popular as, let's say, Clay and Buck, they would consider fringe discussion. And I get that. They try to stay very mainstream. Here's what the talking point's going to be. For instance, they would never do a story on Plum Island and the history of biological studies there and the history of Lyme disease and tick-oriented delivery systems that actually came from Nazi scientists that we brought over as part of Operation Paperclip. Because that stuff, you're like, what the hell? And now we have this outbreak of ticks. Now, I've been told it's because the weather was warm.
0: Not sure I'm buying it.
7: Not sure I'm buying it when farmers are talking about, why do I keep finding boxes dropped on my land of all of these ticks? We talked about the history of alpha-gal syndrome and making people resistant to red meat to where it makes them sick. They will consume less of it, which the left considers a good thing, that if you're consuming less red meat, you're doing less damage to the environment. So now the discussion has been out there for what now? A week and a half? 2 weeks?
0: Yeah, probably somewhere in there.
7: Well, the response has to come from NBC News. And let's also point out, once you had a free forum that Elon Musk created on X, that's where everyone's been sharing this stuff. It's like, look what I found on my property. Look what I'm seeing. Look what's happening. Look at all this information here. Well, NBC News had to step up and let you know in a very similar way to like 2020, 2021. Well, whatever you think about whatever's going on, that's just conspiracy theory.
19: Tick conspiracy theories. So we posted about the season starting early and a surge in people going to the ER for tick bites. That post got a lot of comments, like this one, claiming farmers are finding boxes of ticks on their property. And this one that mentions Pfizer's upcoming Lyme disease vaccine. It mainly started from an influencer who said she heard about it directly from farmers. Now, she didn't specifically make a connection to the vaccine, but a lot of people started to theorize it was related to Pfizer releasing the results from a trial for its vaccine. So I took those claims to the experts. There's been no evidence of these tick boxes being found. Now, they couldn't say for sure, but they were highly skeptical it's happening.
20: They don't need any help. Sure. They're doing perfectly fine infecting us just like this. I'm certainly not aware of any boxes of tick. That seems very unlikely, and it doesn't really make sense to me that that would be the case.
19: Also, there are already really high infection rates for Lyme disease.
20: Lyme is incredibly common already, and it's now the most common vector-borne disease in the continental United States.
0: Dude, well, they couldn't be.
7: By the way, yeah. What is that?
0: That looks like a
7: that
0: box.
7: That box on the ground?
0: On the ground. Well, they couldn't confirm that, though. I mean, there's no way to confirm. You know, don't you love when they throw that in there, hoping nobody will take notice to what they've said?
7: Look at all the ticks that come pouring out of that thing.
0: Dude, it's freaking insane. But NBC, of course, the place that everybody goes when you need to push a Democrat narrative. It's like them and the Washington Post and New York Times. Those are where it all starts, always.
7: By the way, you know who the person who's been pointing out the tick boxes and the association to, as we talked about, Bill Gates and his foundation, and here's the threat of Lyme disease and alpha-gal syndrome? It's Tim Burchett.
0: Yeah.
7: Congressman from Tennessee.
0: Who will be on June 1st here on the Morning Extra about 9 o'clock.
7: How do you like that one?
0: Yeah. And they're like, how long would you like to have the congressman on? I was like, as long as he's willing to stay. The hour. And he was like, well, I don't know if we can stay a full hour. I was like, as long as he can stay.
7: As long as we'll he have can him stay. Because we will get into these tick boxes.

0: it's got my attention because I trust and believe it. He's one of the very few people in D.C. that I think actually stands on principle.
1: I'm just going to say this, and we can move on to our next topic. Tug will not have an open discussion about UFOs and UAPs, but ticks. Because he's now seen enough where he's like, something's happening.
0: Dude.
1: And my man prepped me on this.
0: Dude.
1: Like 2 months ago, a month ago.
0: And well, that, and you hear the lefty loonies talking about how do we make people sick so they don't eat beef?
1: Yes, biochemists talking about less beef consumption.
0: They bring it up all the time. Why would I not be concerned about it? That's the bigger question. Why would I not? And if I'm proven wrong, if we're all proven wrong, good. Then we explored it out. We fleshed out all the details, and now we've got nothing to worry about. But when I see clowns like that you got pulled up right now, explaining how, all we have to do is we can get, we can breed this tick and he can bite somebody and people will be allergic. We'll make them stop eating red meat.
1: This is from the World Economic Forum in 2018. It was a discussion about how to get humans to consume less red meat. And this particular biochemist brought up, here's a way to do it.
0: Yeah. Not that we're working on it right this second.
1: What if it makes them sick?
0: Yeah. So crazy, dude. Absolutely nuts. Hassan Piker is a guy that the media and the left loves because he is just an avowed communist. He's a guy that whatever the communist way is, the communist story or the communist goal, he wants to make sure that it is accomplished. He partners with the CCP and people inside the CCP. And now he said, now's not a great time for me because the feds are coming out after me because of my support for the CCP and communists in Cuba. He's worried he might be made an example of. I would think you would love being a martyr for the commie cause. But no, he's nervous about it.
2: It's not great, okay? I mean, it's bullshit, but still not great that, they're after your boy. They're up my and I'll obviously get into it right now. I'll tell you all about it, but let me blast off real quick. We will free you, brother. Yeah, free me. Free me. Free me. I can't believe I'm saying that, but I'm about to be, seemingly made an example of.
0: Good. Good. I'm really actually thrilled by this because I want people to know you can't support communism. I mean, you can. But you are going to be made an example of, especially when you're supporting people like Neville Roy Singham, who is a billionaire that is spending around $278 million in a network spreading CCP propaganda in the United States in partnership with his wife, Jody Evans, co-founder of CoPink, that just went down to Cuba to support the communists down there. Good, Hassan Piker. Take the fall for these fools. Go ahead.
1: It's one thing if you have your own YouTube channel or wherever you want to have it, Twitch, anywhere, and you have a community of subscribers that are supporting this particular programming and you're making plenty of money off it. Like, fine, cool. What we're pointing out is what happens when it's one particular donor that's making this thing possible. Now, is that illegal? Well, not really. But when you
0: start going down to support the Cuban communists,
1: but once it starts turning into, and I'm sure we'll have some rules on the books on this somewhere, but when you start pushing this sort of commentary and it's predominantly coming from one person who's enabling it, I think the American people should know that. I think they should know the money that's allowing you to do this.
0: And you should have to be registered as a foreign agent in that case.
1: Yeah. Because of where you're receiving your money.
0: Guess who's not? None of them. And they're still going down and supporting the communists against the federal government of the United States. Well, that sounds really bad to me when I hear it say, when I hear, come out of my own mouth. That sounds really bad. So yes, Hassan Piker, you should probably be nervous that you're going to be made an example of. And you're going to take the fall, and they're going to let you. You're going to be the martyr, dude. Why are you upset? That's what you've been wanting. That's what you tell all the time. That's what you say all the time. How could you be upset about it? Morning Extra on Extra 106.3, clown. Oh, good. Another Chinese biolab. Boy, that's good news. Wonder if that's connected to the same group of people.

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1: Good morning. Here are your sports headlines for Tuesday, May 26th. The Atlanta Braves were off yesterday. They open up their road trip tonight in Boston as they match up with the Red Sox. It'll be Spencer Strider on the mound. He'll be opposed by Ranger Suarez. First pitch tonight is set for 6:45. 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They will now await the Western Conference winner as the San Antonio Spurs and the Oklahoma City Thunder are currently tied at 2 games apiece. Game 5 from OKC tips off tonight at 8:30. 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
6: 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Tell her story.
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0: Daggum show has flown by. I guess it's just because, you know, we had a few days off and get in here. There's so much to talk about it. Bam. You've been such a great part of it, too, with all the calls at 404-741-1230 at Extra 106.3 on the social media platforms. You don't have time to call at Front Office Lowe's at Tug Cowart. At Extra 106.3. It's been a big day. We're going to wrap up on something that has been in my crawl for quite some time. And one of the things that I disagree with the Trump administration on is when he says we're going to bring 500,000 more students, Chinese students, into the United States. I'm like, hey, let's think about this. Let's talk this through. And it's because another Chinese bio lab pops up
1: every single time. You find these places typically out in California. And it's typically students that have established an undocumented illegal biolab, and it has some of the worst stuff in the world that's in it. And you ask the question, why do you need a biolab in your garage as a Chinese national who's here visiting as a student?
0: It doesn't make me feel nice, I'll be honest.
1: Let's hear from Fox News when they broke it.
3: New at 2, we're half past the hour, a possible biological lab inside a Las Vegas home now under investigation, a federal investigation. Agents seizing vials of unknown liquids and probing a potential link to a Chinese national accused of running a similar lab in California that held deadly pathogens. Our senior national correspondent William Lajeunesse is reporting live on this out of Los Angeles for us. Hello, William.
4: Well, Sandra, two amazing things about this story. One, the man who owns that Vegas lab, he's a Chinese scientist linked to the CCP, is and has been in jail the last 3 years. Secondly, the lab is not an FDA-licensed facility, but it's in a house in Vegas, raided Saturday morning by the FBI, SWAT pulling out boxes of what police believe are hazardous biological agents and pathogens, normally found in a secure university or industrial lab with airlocks designed to prevent an outbreak.
5: Almost immediately, investigators observed multiple refrigerators, a freezer, and other laboratory-type equipment, along with numerous bottles and jugs containing unknown liquid substances.
4: So the Vegas lab, according to police, belongs to 62-year-old Zhu Baiju, a Chinese national and a fugitive, who also goes by the alias David He. He was arrested in 2023 for manufacturing unlicensed medical devices and lying about unapproved HIV and pregnancy test kits that he was selling. He also operated this illicit biolab in an abandoned warehouse in Reedley, California, where investigators found thousands of vials of blood and tissue, 1,000 genetically engineered mice designed to carry the COVID virus, and CDC tests did show the vials contained HIV, COVID, hepatitis, herpes, and malaria. Police arrested Zhu, and he's been in jail ever since. Congressional investigators link the lab to the Chinese Communist Party, a tie that also suggests the same people are behind the Vegas lab.
5: What do we think these people were doing with those substances in the house? And I'll tell you, the truth is we don't know yet.
4: So House investigators say Zhu got financing.
1: And that's the part.
0: I feel I can fill in the blanks.
1: We don't know what they were doing with them.
0: And maybe legally he has to say that because I don't know who that was speaking. But I don't have a legal obligation. I can tell you what they're trying to do.
6: Science!
0: Yes, exactly. Exactly.
1: It was science.
0: They're trying to do science. They're trying to just experiments. Nothing to see. Nothing wrong.
1: In somebody's house.
0: I mean, this guy, Lowe's just came back from the DR from a vacation with his sweet wife for their anniversary and was asked about going to Africa because of Ebola. I mean, there's all kinds of things that people are nervous about, and random bio labs in California and Las Vegas make me nervous.
1: You would hope that when Donald Trump goes to China and meets with Xi Jinping, at least that can start the conversation of, hey, you know that guy that we locked up for the bio lab? What else is he working on? Okay. Because we need these out of our country.
0: Well, that and just the connection to the CCP. I mean, they physically laid it out. It's all with connection to the CCP.
1: I'm just hoping that in the interest of oil in the future and getting access to our marketplace that Xi Jinping is basically calling off the dogs when it comes to biolabs in the United States.
0: Clearly not. Clearly has no interest in calling off the dogs.
1: Because somebody tipped off the fact that this place existed.
0: We need more tipsters. We need, because we found three. Is it this the third one or the fourth? Whichever it is.
7: Yeah. I want to give a good tip.
0: Yeah.
1: Yes.
0: This is the third
1: He's ready
0: or fourth.
1: To tip everyone.
0: Yes, I want you to.
7: Everybody wants a tip.
0: Yes, they do. And it, look, sometimes they deserve it, sometimes not. But when, if we found three and or four of them, that means there are 300 or 400 of them. That means there's many, many more that we have no idea about yet. We've got to find them. We need as many people as we can going, hey, something's happening in my neighbor's garage and I'm not sure about it, but I see the fumes coming out from under the
1: door. What is his name?
0: Yeah.
1: David He.
0: Yeah. I don't think that's what it is.
1: I don't know if that's what it is.
0: I'm not so sure that it is David He. It might be something else. But regardless, I just know that the CCP is our biggest enemy in the world. There's not even anybody close. And they will do whatever it takes. I don't care how nice Xi Jinping seemed on that state trip. There's a reason that every gift that was given to them were put into garbage bags and left in Beijing. When they came home, they didn't even make it aboard the aircraft, Air Force One, to come back home with, because they don't trust them. And good. They shouldn't. They shouldn't. We need more tipsters, Lowe's. We need more people on top of this. Oh, and I hope the intel community's working on it.
1: By the way, can I tell you about my other fun thing that happened at the Atlanta airport?
0: Yes, what is it?
1: So I go through the facial recognition software and I get pinged for like additional analysis.
0: Oh no.
1: Now it's like, and my wife had already, she was through, and I was like, well, just go find our bags. I'll just go take care of this. And most of the time it was somebody had some sort of registration issue, something went on. No, when I went through, apparently because of my name and because of my age, they wanted to double check that I wasn't a particular terrorist named Juan Carlos Sanchez.
0: Oh. Okay.
1: In fact, the guy looks over at my stuff. He goes, so are you Juan Carlos Sanchez? I was like, no.
0: Nope.
1: No, I'm not.
0: That's not me.
1: And he goes, all right, well, have a good day.
0: That was it?
1: Well,
0: that was the secondary.
1: Well, I mean, the fact is he checked my identification and apparently whatever they were looking for, I did not hit the.
0: Okay, got it. So no, something triggered it, but
1: no,
0: then,
1: I am not.
0: I'm not one of you.
1: I am not one of you.
0: Yeah, that's right. It just seems like there'd be more if they're going to flag you and pull you out of line.
1: Cartel linked future. Well, that's how you do it.
0: Yeah. Well, yeah, but
1: you got just, you got these triggers.
0: Hey, are you a cartel linked fugitive? No? Okay. Have a nice day.
1: As I'm wearing my North Forsyth High School hat and like my Texas whatever fishing shirt.
0: Yeah. Like, it just seems like there'd be more.
8: Would Juan Carlos have said yes?
0: See, that's a great question.
1: You've got me.
0: Oh, yeah, it is me.
1: Oh.
0: Damn it. I can't believe they figured it out.
1: Well, but these guys passed freely. During Biden's America.
0: No, I know.
1: They were moving back and forth.
0: It just seems like there would be just the tiniest bit more scrutiny than are you a terrorist, cartel terrorist linked fugitive? When your answer is no, seems like they'd be like, well, maybe let's ask a follow up. You know, have you ever been to where?
1: Actually, anything to declare? And I was like, no.
0: No, got nothing.
1: I mean, listen, it was a quick set of questions and
0: some
1: jokes and me answering the jokes. I was like, no.
0: I'm glad it went so easy for you, but it seems.
1: I did not get the Africa question. Some people got the Africa question.
0: Oh, so you didn't get that. You
1: no.
0: just had heard the other. Oh,
1: no, there
0: I
1: were other people.
0: You had gotten
1: no,
0: it.
1: No, depending on where they were traveling from.
0: Got
1: it was also setting off.
0: I gotcha.
1: You know,
0: yeah.
1: So they have a software process by which it is looking for certain flags.
0: Yeah.
1: And if you, depending
0: well,
1: on your travel.
0: You got one.
1: Yeah. I share a name with the freaking people that run cartels.
7: I'm one of you.
1: That is right. I should have. And so Jesse Kelly stole my bit, but I'd been spending all week last week when we'd show up to the Dominican at different restaurants. I'd be like, hey, the reservation's under Medina, but you might find it under Bronco. And I really thought about, like, oh, are you? Yes. but call me Bronco. That kind of comedy didn't seem like it was appropriate at the time anymore.
0: No, it wouldn't be. Not right then.
1: Is your name on this? Yes, sir. But it doesn't say Bronco.
0: And it should. That's going to do it for us. We're going to turn this thing over to the Glenn Beck program, then Clay Travis and Buck Sexton, the biggest show in all of conservative media. And after that, local afternoon show with the Kemmer, Pete, and
9: Flounder. Oh, my God!
0: Yes, that's what you'll hear. Lots of oh, my gods, because he is not afraid to get all fired up and shout, oh, my God. He is the one, the only. Kemmer, and he's up at 3 o'clock. We will be back with you tomorrow, about 6 a.m. For Los and Bryce, I'm close. Bronco. For Bronco.
8: Or Juan Carlos.
0: And Juan Carlos. And Bronco and Bryce. And all the whole Hee-Haw gang. I'm telling y'all, come back now, yeah?
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12: I spent Christmas Eve alone in a children's home. When I woke up, a good Samaritan had left me $100.
11: Rick Jackson knows what it's like to go without. That's why he'll fight the career politicians who talk about cutting income taxes and property taxes, but always fail.
12: Unlike career politicians, I know how some extra money can change everything. That's why I'll freeze your property taxes and slash the income tax in half.
11: Conservative businessman Rick Jackson will deliver major property tax relief that failed career politicians never will.
12: I'll get you a boatload of your money back, or I won't run again. It's as simple as that.
13: Will President Trump get another Republican primaried out? I'm Dave Anthony, Fox News. His target today is Senator John Cornyn in Texas, where they're voting today in a GOP primary runoff.
14: The truth is, I've been, you know, an ally of the president's.
13: But it's Ken Paxton, the state attorney general, who got the Trump endorsement last week. Cornyn tells Fox,
14: Texans have learned that you can't trust a thing that Paxton says, because he's lied to taxpayers, his senior staff, got impeached by a Republican-led House of Representatives.
13: Paxton tells Fox it's time for Senator Cornyn to go.
15: For the last couple of decades, he's been against it. He pushed amnesty. He helped Joe Biden basically pass the most restrictive Second Amendment bill in maybe decades.
13: Now, the Republican winner today will face Democrat James Tallarico in November. Early voting started today in South Carolina, where the Republican legislature is working on a congressional redistricting, joining Texas and other GOP-led states, trying to help Republicans keep their House majority in November.
16: Today, a third and final reading is expected, and agreement on a map that eliminates the state's one Democratic district, held by James Clyburn, could happen by tonight.
13: Fox's Jessica Rosenthal. The negotiations continue today, trying to work out a deal to end the conflict with Iran.
17: A complicating negotiations, those overnight strikes in southern Iran. U.S. military officials say the strikes were carried out in self-defense, targeting missile launch sites and boats they say were laying mines in the Strait of Hormuz. CENTCOM says the strikes were carried out to protect troops from threats posed by Iranian forces.
13: Fox's Jeff Paul in Dubai. Israel's ratcheting up the fight against Hezbollah militants in Lebanon, issuing evacuation orders to two civilians in two towns after a deadly strike on a village targeting Hezbollah infrastructure. The Supreme Court has just refused to take up Florida's case against two other states, not considering an attempt to stop California and Washington from giving commercial truck driver's licenses to people here illegally. This after a deadly crash last year in Florida. 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
13: Stocks are on the rise after a long holiday weekend. The Dow is up 77 points, adding to Friday's record close. The S&P 500 just hit an all-time high. It's now gaining 52. The NASDAQ is up 286 points. But oil prices are mixed. WTI is down more than 3%, but Brent crude, which is more closely followed overseas, is rising 4%. At the gas pump, a one penny decline. AAA's national average for regular now $4.49 per gallon. That's down from last week's four-year high, but still about $1.50 more than before the Iran conflict. But there is optimism at the White House. National Economic Council Director Kevin Hassett tells Fox Business once there's a deal with Iran.
18: There's so much oil sitting in the Gulf. There's so much excess capacity in Saudi Arabia and UAE that prices should drop very, very quickly. And since core inflation has just barely budged because of this temporary circumstance, then I expect that the big positive supply shock is going to overpower oil much sooner than people know.
13: A lot of cars need to be repaired.
19: Hyundai's recalling more than 421,000 cars and trucks because of a problem with the front camera software. It can make the forward collision avoidance system too sensitive and triggers sudden braking, increasing the risk of a rear-end collision if another driver happens to be following too closely. The recall is for 2025 and 26 model year Tucson compact SUVs and Santa Cruz pickup trucks. Hyundai's federal filing says it's had 376 reports about the problem, with four rear-end collisions and four injuries in those cases. Owners will be able to bring their vehicles in for a software update. Chris Foster, Fox News.
13: The NBA's Western Conference Finals resume tonight. San Antonio and Oklahoma City have split the first four games. Whoever wins the series will play the New York Knicks.
20: 11 consecutive victories, back-to-back sweeps. One of the most remarkable runs in NBA playoff history continues.
13: The call on ESPN after the Knicks blew out the Cleveland Cavaliers by 37 points to advance to the NBA Finals for the first time in 27 years. I'm Dave Anthony. This is Fox News.
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1: Hello, America. Back in the saddle, and I have to tell you, I missed you a great deal. Thank you so much for tuning in today and listening to what I might have to say to bring some perspective to your world. I think I have some pretty important things that will help you make sense of the world that we're living in, especially with all the podcasters saying this Iran deal, which there is no Iran deal, just so you know. This Iran deal is absolutely the worst thing ever, or it's the best thing ever, or whatever. You know, in the Senate, the GOP is now treating Donald Trump like he's a lame duck. That's really frightening. The GOP is arguing over his anti-weaponization, bill. You know, you don't like it, guys? Stop arguing. Why don't you come up with something? There's an idea. Why don't you come up with something? The Republicans and the Democrats are both telling you the other side is completely falling apart. Today is election day in Texas. Really important that every Republican gets out and votes today. Make time if you live in Texas. Go out and vote. It's really important that you do that today. But we're tearing each other apart. And I want to explain why this is happening in a way that I think is the most universally understandable. You know, people have been saying, what is happening to the right? Why is this person, this podcaster doing this or this podcaster doing that? I can explain it in a way that I've not been able to explain before. You know, vacation gives you time to think. And so let me explain this because it's really important that we all understand it so we don't fall into the trap, which we are in the trap right now. We got to get out of this trap. I'll explain that here in just 60 seconds. First, let me tell you about Chapter. Turning 65 is a weird experience, or so they tell me. You're thinking about retirement, grandkids, whether, you know, your knees that make that sound every time you get up. You know, maybe you're trying to figure out exactly what you want your next part of your life to look like. Maybe you're excited about having more freedom. And right in the middle of that, somebody hands you Medicare paperwork, and suddenly you're trying to understand Part A, Part B, Part C, D, Advantage Plan, Supplement, Networks, Enrollment Windows. What the hell is all of this? Am I missing some deadline here? 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in hieroglyphs. 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Keyword chapter. So there's an old trick that revolutionaries have always understood, and because most of us are not revolutionaries, we don't even understand it. And so we see things, and we're like, "Wow, what does this mean? How are we getting here? What is happening? How much of your life do you spend looking at the news and everything else, looking at your friends or your family and saying, how is this happening? What the hell is going on? Why is this changing?" Okay. First thing that a revolutionary understands that you may not is you don't start by getting everybody to agree on everything. You start by convincing completely different people that they share the same enemy. That is the key to a revolution. This weekend, Bernie Sanders was up with, you know, Nazi boy up in Maine, talking about revolution. And no, you don't want a revolution. You don't understand what that even means. But once you understand this one principle that you got to get a bunch of people who don't believe the same thing onto the same page, everything will make a lot of sense. Right now, people are looking around and asking, how are these people on the same side? How is a guy who's clearly a Nazi on the same side with Bernie Sanders, who's not a Nazi? What the hell? What's happening? How is this billionaire, you know, suddenly in bed, you know, with the Christian nationalist? That's a transhumanist billionaire with a Christian nationalist? What? How does the populist podcaster end up with the worldview of a Marxist academic? How does a Muslim activist an atheist, a conspiracy theorist, and a Silicon Valley futurist and nationalist all end up pulling in the same direction. That doesn't make any sense. Here's the answer. Revolutions don't require agreement. They require alignment. Let me give you some history so you know this is true. Go back to the French Revolution. The people who helped destroy the monarchy were not all the same. They weren't even close. Some wanted liberty. Some wanted American liberty. Some wanted revenge. Some wanted power. Some wanted a secular utopia. Some were just starving. Some were intellectuals. Some were old. Some were young. Some were just playing with ideas in salons that they barely understood. And for a brief moment, all of them marched together until they toppled the monarchy. And then revolutions do the same thing every time they start eating their own children. That's what they do. Ask the Marxists that marched with the Iranian clerics in 1979 in Iran. Well, you can't because, you know, they found common ground, then destroyed the regime, and then the Islamists arrested, tortured, and killed tens of thousands of their so-called allies. And the Bolsheviks did exactly the same thing. Lenin united the factory workers and the intellectuals and the radicals and the anti-war activists and the peasants and the criminals and the idealists, people who fundamentally disagreed on all kinds of stuff. But they all could agree that this regime is bad. Okay? In the revolutionary space, disagreement is postponed. The only thing that matters is destroy the existing order. That's the important part that everybody misses. This is why I say you cannot be on the side of chaos. You have to talk about what we are trying to build, not what needs to be destroyed. Don't be against things, be for things. Because the issue with revolutionaries is never the issue. The issue is the doorway. Race, gender, class, climate, nationalism, immigration, technology, religion, corporate corruption, free speech, Israel, the West, the family, masculinity, capitalism, whatever it is. These are not final destinations. They're just the recruitment vehicles, and they'll only use a few of those on you and not talk about the others. But they'll get you so wrapped up in your little issue that you'll say, yeah, it needs to be destroyed. The emotional ignition points. That's what funnels people to a much larger project. And that project is destabilization. And this is where intersectionality enters the story. Most Americans heard that word years ago, intersectionality. I remember hearing it the first time. All of a sudden it became popular. And I'm like, what the hell does that word even mean? I had to look it up. What is this? Well, it's another college theory. Nobody outside the coffee campus, campus coffee shop cares anything about that. Big mistake, because intersectionality evolved. And at its core, it says this: all systems are connected. All grievances are connected. All forms of oppression are connected. That's how you can get somebody who is for gay rights, trans rights, marching with the Palestinians. The Palestinians will kill you over in Gaza. They'll kill you. But they're both oppressed. So everything is connected. And everything, when it's connected, and then every angry group becomes one coalition. That's the genius of it. Under the old Marxism, the revolutionary class was the worker, okay? But the modern revolutionary thinking realized something. They realized through in the 1950s, wait a minute. Well, Western societies, when they're wealthy, the workers don't want revolution. They want stability. They want their family. They want paychecks. They want air conditioning. They want football on Sunday. So they're never going to go for a revolution. So they had to change the framework. Instead of the economic class, identity became the organizing principle. That's why we suddenly have to hate one another. We have to hate one another because of race, or we're different sexually, or gender, or religion, or culture, or colonial history, or victimhood, or alienation, even loneliness itself. Every single fracture in society becomes politically useful. Let me ask you this. Are we getting less fractured or more fractured? Do you feel more part of the whole or less part of the whole? My guess is you can't even see the whole anymore. The framework isn't confined just to the political left. Eventually, every movement learns the same tactics. That's why you now see the strange alliances that are forming on the right. You see people who disagree on theology, on morality, disagree on economics, nationalism, they disagree on technology, but they all increasingly are agreeing on one thing. This current system is bad and needs to be burned down. That's the binding agent. The shared hostility. That's the important thing. You're hostile towards the system. It's a system run by pedophiles. Wait a minute. Is it? I mean, I know we have a problem, but is it run by pedophile? Where did that come from? When did we all start believing that? And how can you say you have a problem with a society that is bolstering pedophiles, and yet you don't seem to care about what the Muslim community, the Islamist community, is doing to our own children if you're over in England? Doesn't make any sense. Of course not. Of course not. It's not meant to. Doesn't need to. Once the shared hostility becomes the foundation, contradictions stop mattering. That's how you end up with national traditionalists standing next to transhumanist billionaires. One side dreams of returning to some mystic past, and the other dreams of escaping humanity entirely through technology. Wait a minute, that doesn't work. LGBTQ2+ marching next to the Islamist. Those are irreconcilable differences. Why do they coexist? How can they do that? Because both sides believe the existing order is illegitimate. That is the chemistry of a revolution. And you'll see it online every day now. Entire ecosystems forming around outrage and collapse and betrayal and apocalypse and civilizational doom. Notice everybody is interviewing everybody. Everybody is validating everybody. Everybody is amplifying the same emotional frequency. This is where the theology, the ideology, and the moral boundaries all begin to blur. You must keep them sharp. Because revolution is becoming the center of gravity. If that happens, we're done. And the bad thing is, technology accelerates all of this. What makes social media so dangerous is it doesn't reward wisdom. It rewards emotional escalation. The algorithm doesn't ask, is this coherent? It only asks, does this create engagement? So the loudest voices rise. The most extreme coalitions form fastest. And slowly people stop asking the most important question. Wait, what is it we want to build after the fire? After we build the bonfire, what are we building? That's the most important question. Destroying things it's super easy to destroy. History is filled with men who know how to tear civilizations apart. The rare people are the ones who know how to preserve liberty while repairing broken things. That's much harder. And that must be our mission. It has to be, or we lose. It's hard because real liberty requires tension. It requires us to have to coexist with each other when we don't agree, but recognize that. It requires living beside people you disagree with. It requires accepting imperfect outcomes. Revolutionaries hate that. Revolutions promise purity. One final cleansing. That's all we need. A final cleansing. One final battle. One final realignment where all contradictions are going to disappear. They never disappear. They won't even disappear when Christ returns. That's why almost every revolution eventually becomes authoritarian. It has to. French Revolution leads to terror. Russian Revolution, gulags. Chinese Revolution, mass death. Every revolution begins by promising liberation and ends by demanding conformity. Always. And now we stand in the moment where technology gives revolutionary moments power that no revolution in history has ever possessed before. Artificial intelligence, behavioral algorithms, digital currencies, biometric surveillance, synthetic reality, information manipulation on a planetary scale, and it's about to get much, much worse. A revolution fused with technological control, it does not create freedom. That creates management. A world where dissent can be predicted before it even emerges. A world where human identity itself becomes programmable. And the truly dangerous part? People are going to walk right into it because they were first taught to hate the world they inherited. Hate it. That's the story underneath all of this. Not left versus right, not Democrat versus Republican, but whether human beings can still remember how to build a civilization without first burning everything to the ground. That's our mission. That's our goal. And that is the truth. More in a minute. Let me tell you about SuperSure.
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1: 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I want to talk to you about something else I saw with Joe Rogan. Joe Rogan just sat down with Mark Andreessen, and I don't know how to say this. Let me just shoot straight with you. I've seen this coming for 25 or 30 years. I've seen this over the horizon. I've begged people to wake up, and they are just beginning to maybe wake up a little bit, but not the average person. And the average person thinks that, you know, AI is just a ChatGPT toy, and it's not. And I've been talking about, I said years ago that we would be at artificial general intelligence, and I'll explain that in a minute. We'll be there by 2030. Mark Andreessen just said, we're already there. It just happened in the last few months. Elon Musk has said this, as well. Whether we are or not, we are close. We're already in what's called the singularity. And the thing you have to understand, the singularity, that's like a black hole. Singularity means you are now at the point on the horizon where you cannot escape it. Okay? It just will pull you in. And your destiny is now inside the black hole. Your destiny now is with AI. And the world changed. And not someday. Not a long time ago, yesterday, the world changed. And most people haven't even noticed it yet. And when you're sitting in a world where everybody is talking about revolutions, you know, the weirdest thing is revolutions, when they finally arrive, most people don't even notice it. They don't even notice it. And I want to pick it up from there, because when we're talking about what I just said about revolutions, AI is going to play a very important role in this. And so you need to know what it is, how it's going to affect your life. And I mean, right now, you need to understand. So I'll try to explain this to you next. Stand by. You know, there's a few thousand, you know, household tasks that are universally despised, but I don't think any of them are despised as much as, you know, cleaning out the gutters. It's dirty. It's annoying. It's always hotter than you thought it would be. Somehow the entire experience feels like punishment for a crime of having trees near your house. You ever thought about that? Because I thought about that. I'm not cleaning those damn gutters out. I'm going to cut these trees down. You get the ladder out. You climb up there with a garden trowel of some kind, you know, like you're like a suburban, you know, Indiana Jones scooping out what appears to be, you know, layers and layers of civilization, a mixture of leaves and twigs and mud and whatever else life has been quietly putting in and evolving in your gutters from last fall. 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
1: So there was an interesting podcast out from Joe Rogan and Mark Andreessen, and underneath all the tech jargon, really important stuff that you need to understand. And let me start here. How many people do you know that when our political system is gone, our freedoms are lost, or the dollar isn't what it was, and you know,

the old world is gone. Okay. That's where we are at with AI, except it's coming at the speed of light. And because of that, there will be almost no chance to adapt or to stop and think, wait a minute, what is it we're losing and what is it we're gaining here? Mark Andreessen, one of the smartest guys I know, says the line has already been crossed. And the thing that people dismissed and said would never happen, I've been saying for years that by 2030, AGI will be here. Mark Andreessen said it's here now. Okay. What is AGI? That is artificial general intelligence. And this means that machines are no longer just clever little search engines or chatbots that help write emails for you, or, you know, the little clippy comes out. He believes that AI is now AGI, which means it is operating at beyond expert human capability in all or most areas of knowledge. Think about what this means here. And you really have to watch the interview if you really want to understand it. But for most of human history, if you wanted elite knowledge, you had to access the elite people. You had to have access to a great doctor or a brilliant lawyer or an engineer or a scientist or a historian or a Wall Street analyst or a world-class tutor. You had to have somebody who had gone to the right school, been around the right people, learned from the right people, the right stuff, and then if you could gain access to it, okay? Now imagine if you had all of those people, the best of the best, sitting in your pocket 24 hours a day, willing to work for you nearly free. That's the shift. And it's going to feel like you've been hit in the head with a shovel soon. Especially if you're not paying attention. This is not an invention that is going to replace one job. Okay. This is a tool that touches every single field at once. Medicine, law, education, programming, finance, therapy, research, media, art, science, everything. Andreessen talks about how doctors are secretly using AI in exam rooms. What does that mean? You go in, and while they're listening to you, it's either listening to you and they can check the screen, or they'll type it in and it will say, these are the things you need to look for. When doctors are using this in examination rooms, you need to pay attention, because it reveals something really important that always comes first in history. And that's this: the experts themselves already know. While we're sitting here using it as a toy and debating whether AI is useful, the professionals, the ones who have those deep credentials, they've already quietly moved on to depending on it. That always happens first behind the curtain. Factories automate before workers hear about it. Banks digitize before the tellers disappear. Retailers optimize before the storefronts close. The future arrives inside the institution first. This is not about replacing human beings. It's not. It's about amplification. This is the way I've asked my staff to look at this. And I want everybody on my staff, I haven't had a staff meeting yet until after, but I want everybody on my staff to listen to Mark Andreessen in this interview. One ordinary person with AI can suddenly perform at a level that used to require an entire staff. A year ago, I said to my staff, I'm not looking to fire people. I'm looking to hire people, people who understand what is on the horizon, because I've always had a staff. Now my staff can have a staff. You just need to know how to ask the right questions, and you're going to be able to accomplish 100 times what you could accomplish before. This is one programmer with 20 AI coding agents, one researcher with instant access to every paper ever written and a way to go through it, one filmmaker, one editor that can do the editing, the music and the scripting and the voice generation, the graphics and the translation, all of it handled instantly by a staff of AI agents. The leverage, this is all about leverage. If you

0: If you're a business person, that's what you have to understand. This is all about leverage. This is why salaries are exploding in Silicon Valley while people are being left out. They're being fired, okay? Because the ones who get it, they're going to be the one. It's not the, these programmers are not typing faster, but a single human being now that can direct the output of what amounts to a digital workforce, that one person that knows what they're doing, the right questions to ask, the right way to put these agents together, they're going to rule the world, okay? This changes the economics of absolutely everything. Bill Gates once said, you know, I couldn't create Microsoft now in today's world. He couldn't. He couldn't. But now with AI, if you know how to prompt, a small company can compete against giant corporations. A teenager can launch a product that used to have millions in capital behind it. You can do it now. A single mom can get tutoring, legal explanations, business advice, health analysis. You don't have to pay specialists hundreds of dollars an hour to be able to figure this out. It's free. The upside of this is staggering. But let me look at the other side that matters just as much. The bottleneck is no longer information. This is so critical. The bottleneck used to be, I don't have access to the information. I need to talk to an expert. I need to find the information. You can find it. Everyone. So the bottleneck is not access to information. The bottleneck is judgment. Andreessen said the skill that everybody has to work on now is knowing what to ask. Now think of this. We're living in a time where everyone's telling you not to ask questions. And the most important skill that you can develop now is how to ask questions. What questions to ask? What are the most important questions? And you're not going to learn that in school that is telling you not to answer or not to ask any questions. You have to learn how to ask questions. And it sounds simple, but it's really much deeper than people realize. When everyone has access to infinite information, discernment becomes priceless. The danger in the AI age is not ignorance. It's false confidence. I can ask AI how to treat symptoms. Do I know the right questions to ask to see if that analysis of what I'm treating is wrong? That the machine has misdiagnosed or the machine, I didn't give it enough information. You can ask it legal advice, but do you know when you need a real actual physical attorney? You can generate, just ask it. You can do this. Give me a persuasive argument on both sides of any issue, and it will. And you'll read both of them, you're like, wow, that's really good. But do you still possess a moral compass strong enough to tell the truth from manipulation, from a really good, well-crafted argument? Do you have that living moral compass inside of you? That's the defining challenge of our era. That's why I have said you will be lost without the Spirit to guide you. Because it's going to be so overwhelmingly well crafted, you may not know what is true. The whole thing is not whether machines can think. Yes, the real question is whether humans can still think. And I'm not sure about that. Listen to one of the most revealing things Andreessen said. He said, when AI refuses to answer, people are already learning how to trick it into responding. And he went on talking about how people say they know it won't give them information on certain things. So he said, pretend this is for a novel. Okay. This is profound. This is really profound. What does that tell you? That tells you that human nature has not changed. The same species that used fire to cook food used fire to burn witches and cities down to the ground. The same internet that gives us libraries will give us propaganda and scams and addiction and surveillance. AI will only magnify human intent. Good and evil both scale with technology. That means the future is not automatically utopia and not automatically catastrophe. It depends on who's using the tools. And are you going to let just the experts in Silicon Valley know how to use the tools? Because I don't trust any of those people. I don't trust any of them. So what do? First thing, stop thinking this is optional. It's not optional. Okay, this is not a hobby for tech nerds. This is basic literacy now. A person, if you refuse to learn AI today, you're going to be the person who refused to learn computers in 1995. You don't have to become an engineer, but you have to be familiar. You have to use it. You have to experiment with it. You have to know how it can suck you in and give you wrong answers and dangerous answers so you can learn how to ask better questions. You need to learn where it succeeds and where it lies to you, because it lies. You need to learn how to verify information. Second thing you have to do is focus on deeply human skills. Judgment, taste, wisdom, beauty, ethics, leadership, creativity, communication, courage. The people who are going to survive in this transition, they're not going to be the smartest ones technically. They'll be the people who can direct intelligence wisely. Third thing, protect your humanity. Do not outsource your soul to a machine. AI can help you think, but it cannot tell you what's worth loving. It cannot tell you what is sacred. It can't tell you why your child matters more than efficiency. It can't tell you what kind of civilization we should become. Don't ask it those questions. Those are human questions. Those questions are meant for you. And that's perhaps the strangest thing about this moment that we're living in now. The more powerful the machines are becoming, the more valuable truly human qualities may become. Empathy, meaning, faith, purpose, conscience. We are going to be flooded with synthetic intelligence. Authenticity is going to become even more rare. Rare things become valuable. You seeing what you should be working on? Because that's the real story hidden beneath the conversation with Joe Rogan. This is not a technological revolution. This is a civilization level test. The tools are arriving faster than our wisdom. That gap, according to history, every bit of history I've ever read, that gap can become very dangerous very quickly. And we are talking overnight. Please pay attention. Please do not unplug. Spit yourself out of the system you're currently in. Recognize what you're going to plug into so you can immediately plug out of. And you are the one that is controlling your own life, not just allowing it to be swept up with the floodwaters that are already at your knees and maybe your waist, and you just don't know it yet. 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
2: From west of the Continental Divide, in the divided country, it's your pal Neil Bortz. With another pithy commentary, where is all the political anger coming from? And I'm talking about the anger, the hatred, the rage from the left toward Donald Trump or anybody with a conservative viewpoint, especially, I'm so sorry to say, women with blue hair. What in the world are they so mad at? Is it the whole thing with immigrants, illegal aliens being sent back to their home countries? Barack Obama promised that. Hillary Clinton promised that if she became president, God help us. Bill Clinton promised that. Why is everybody so mad? Why? Because it's being done finally by a Republican. Not just any Republican, but a Republican that beat Hillary Clinton and the appointed presidential candidate, Kamala Harris. Here's something else to consider. Meritocracy. Oh my goodness, how the left hates meritocracy. These people will straight up tell you that people should not have to work for a living. They ought to have a living wage guaranteed by the government. And if they do work and they make too much money, they should be taxed extra because they're so successful. As that little left-wing charitable girl I encountered a few decades ago on my radio show in Atlanta, everybody ought to have an equal amount of stuff. She's probably in her 30s now. I wonder if she still agrees with that. If she does, I'm hoping she gives away a lot of her stuff that other people don't have so that the thing can be equaled out. It's rather fun watching the left get so mad at Donald Trump. It would be more fun if it wasn't so dangerous for our country politically. Neil Bortz, Extra 106.3.
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18: While one state finalizes congressional redistricting, a court blocks another. I'm Dave Anthony, Fox News. Alabama's new maps just got rejected as South Carolina's legislature gets ready to maybe tonight approve new districts, trying to help Republicans in November.
19: A three-judge panel has rejected an effort by Alabama to use the new voting map for November's midterms, issuing a preliminary injunction that requires the state to continue using the same court-ordered districts that were used in 2024. The judges said the new maps discriminated against black people and could not be changed so close to an election. Republican Governor Kay Ivey has already set special primaries in August in four House districts that could be affected by a new congressional map.
18: That's Fox's Tanya J. Powers. Alabama could appeal to the Supreme Court, which made news this morning refusing to hear two other cases. The justice is not allowing Florida to sue to stop California and Washington from issuing commercial licenses to truck drivers in the U.S. illegally after a deadly truck crash last year in Florida. In the other case, Fox's Chris Foster reports.
20: The Trump administration in 2020 banned immigration judges from publicly speaking or publishing anything about immigration law or the agencies employing them without prior Justice Department permission. The policy continued under the Biden administration and still stands with the Supreme Court ruling, at least for now. It doesn't address the legality of the policy. It sends the case back to an appeals court that last year questioned its legality and ordered more fact-finding.
18: It's primary runoff day in Texas, where Republican Senator John Cornyn is trying to survive a Trump-backed challenge from State Attorney General Ken Paxton. Cornyn tells Fox,
1: I've been an ally of the president. He's called me a friend. I understand he's made his choice, but only Texans get a chance to vote.
18: Iran is warning of retaliation the day after the U.S. military bombed missile launching sites in Iran and boats laying underwater mines and what the U.S. Central Command calls self-defense strikes. Iran calls it a sign of bad faith and unreliability as negotiations continue on a potential deal. America's listening to Fox News.
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18: Well, the U.S. and Iran keep trying to work out an end to the nuclear conflict. Another American adversary that already has those weapons flexes its military muscle.
22: North Korea launched a short-range ballistic missile and other weapons towards the sea off its west coast between it and China on Tuesday, South Korea's military said. Days after the leaders of Russia and China voiced their opposition to Western pressures on Pyongyang. The missile flew about 50 miles, South Korean officials said. Seoul reported simultaneous launches of different kinds of weapons were meant to test the ability to evade South Korean and U.S. defenses. It was North Korea's first weapons launch since mid-April. In London, Greg Palcott, Fox News.
18: It is up to almost 1,000 suspected Ebola cases in Africa and an outbreak of the virus that's mostly in Congo. And while the Ebola risk in the U.S. is considered low, travelers from that region are under intense scrutiny.
23: Already three airports, Atlanta, Washington, Houston, they will be screening passengers, health screening them for anyone who comes out of Congo or some neighboring countries.
18: Fox's Steve Harrigan is at the airport in Atlanta.
23: We expect to see two flights arrive here today that originated in Kinshasa in the Democratic Republic of Congo. All passengers on board will be screened. If they have symptoms, they'll be screened further and perhaps hospitalized, but doctors here say that is unlikely. One positive, though, they have to come into contact with vomit, with diarrhea, or with blood to get it. It's not airborne like COVID.
18: President Trump visited the doctor's office. He went to Walter Reed Medical Center this morning for the fourth medical exam of his second term, just a week before the president turns 80. On Wall Street, a mixed market. The Dow is down 90 points, but the NASDAQ is gaining 314. The S&P 500 at an all-time high this morning. It's up 52 points. I'm Dave Anthony. This is Fox News.
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0: Coming up, Glenn interviews the Gold Star wife who found a way to remind us on Memorial Day that America is still good. 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
2: Here are your sports headlines for Tuesday, May 26th. The Atlanta Braves were off yesterday. They open up their road trip tonight in Boston as they match up with the Red Sox. It'll be Spencer Strider on the mound. He'll be opposed by Ranger Suarez. First pitch tonight is set for 6:45. You can hear all the game action on our sister station, 680 The Fan, and for free on the Fan app. From the NBA, one half of the NBA Finals is now set as the New York Knicks swept the Cleveland Cavaliers last night, beating them 130-93. They will now await the Western Conference winner as the San Antonio Spurs and the Oklahoma City Thunder are currently tied at two games apiece. Game 5 from OKC tips off tonight at 8:30. 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

0: it just renews your faith in people, doesn't it?
1: Absolutely. Absolutely. Especially on social media, there's

0: so much division and so much hate. And, you know, as someone who is active on social media, I receive a lot of that. People have said the most vile things about me, our kids, and Alan. So to see Americans come together and truly appreciate the day for what it was, you know, in your lead up here, you mentioned how the Democrats addressed the day in their deleted post, and how the mayor addressed the day. I saw that, and normally those would be conversations I would engage in, but American patriots from all over the place made sure that I understood that those voices aren't the majority at all. They're not representative of the true American spirit.
1: I can't let you go without asking you to share with the audience the best thing about your husband.
0: Oh, how do I even start? We don't have all day. But the best, we don't have all day, and I don't even know where to start. Alan was larger than life, and everybody who knew him will remember him forever, not just for his sacrifice, but for who he was as a man, who he was as a soldier, who he was as a leader. He was everything.
1: It's amazing. It's amazing how many lifetimes ago 2007 seems. And yet, when you lose somebody, it still feels like yesterday.
0: Absolutely. Absolutely.
1: Cheryl, thank you for talking to me today. Appreciate it.
0: God bless you.
1: You bet. You bet. Bye-bye. I couldn't let today go by. I'm so glad that she would agree to come on and talk to me. I saw that story early this morning. I want you just to bookmark this. Whenever you start feeling bad about America, or you start losing hope about America, I just want you to remember this story. Thousands of people responded. Tulsi Gabbard, with everything that she's dealing with this weekend, she goes and does this. They're good people. Really good people all over the country. You're not alone. More in a minute. Ever notice how when, you know, you're a kid, adults always seem to be sitting down after they stand up, they get out of the car just for a second, they pause for a second, they make that oof sound when they get off the couch, and they walk downstairs like they're negotiating a peace treaty with their knees. When you're young, you don't really, you're just like, it's the old guy. You assume that that's what old people do. And then one day you stand up and try to get out of a chair and you catch yourself making that sound. And you're like, what's just happened to me? 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
1: So there was an interview on Face Nation yesterday. Margaret Brennan asked two Medal of Honor recipients what makes them optimistic about America's future. And she, I think she's, you know, well, I'll just play it for you. Just listen. Here's cut four.
10: What specifically makes you optimistic? Because this country at times can feel dark these days. There's a lot of darkness. What makes you feel optimistic?
11: Well, ultimately, because we're in Washington, D.C., and everything revolves around politics, we have to remember that politics aren't everything. American lives continue on. Children are born. Children go to school. Lives are achieved. Dreams are achieved. This country is a great place. It's not politics. It's not just what's the news bites coming off of media. ultimately we continue forward as a country, continually imperfect, continually evolving forward, always trying to achieve a more perfect year.

0: 101. God bless him. God bless him. We have a great summer coming for you in education and American history. 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
0: Let me ask you something. 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
6: Defense, not offense. I'm Lisa Brady, Fox News. The U.S. military says protection was the goal after the first U.S. strikes on Iran since early May.
7: Overnight, the United States launched airstrikes against southern Iran near the Strait of Hormuz. CENTCOM described these strikes as defensive in nature, as they were targeting mine-laying vessels and at least one surface-to-air missile position.
6: Fox's Trey Yinks in Tel Aviv. This has diplomatic efforts to make a deal continue. President Trump posting Iran's highly enriched uranium will be destroyed.
7: A regional intelligence official told Fox News no less important is the dismantlement of Iran's enrichment facilities. That way, not only will Iran not have enriched material, they also won't have the means to enrich more.
6: Publicly, Iran has made no suggestion of nuclear concessions. Members of the Congressional Black Caucus are urging more than 200 major companies to oppose redistricting efforts by Republican-led states, calling it a coordinated effort to silence black voters at the ballot box.
8: Some of the companies were part of the 2021 coalition Business for Voting Rights and included Apple, Amazon, Google, Meta, Tesla, Target, Starbucks, and more. They had sent their own message to Congress that year urging lawmakers to pass the John Lewis Voting Rights Act, proposed by Democrats.
6: Fox's Tanya J. Powers. Meantime, a panel of federal judges rejecting Alabama's new maps for this year's midterms, issuing a preliminary injunction. A deadly collision under investigation in Belgium where a train hit a minibus outside Brussels, killing four people, including two children.
9: First responders racing to the scene during the morning rush hour, finding the mangled wreck of a school bus.
10: The driver wanted to cross the railroad, which was closed at that time.
9: The federal police spokesperson adding,
10: a train came from Bruges and drove into the bus.
9: The Belgian rail operator saying the train was traveling at about 75 miles per hour as it approached the crossing and had no time to brake.
6: Fox's CJ Papa. 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
6: The U.S. Supreme Court declines to hear an argument from Meta that Vermont should not be allowed to sue the tech giant.
12: The state of Vermont sued Meta, alleging the company designed Instagram to be addictive to teens and misled consumers about its product. Meta's argued the state of Vermont has no jurisdiction over their company, which is based in California, and that they didn't design any of their products in Vermont. They also note that allowing any state to sue over a platform designed for the nation subjects the company to multiple state lawsuits, and this violates their due process rights. The Vermont State Supreme Court already rejected this argument, finding Meta had purposely made itself available to people in Vermont and monetized its platform there. Jessica Rosenthal, Fox News.
6: Earlier this year, a jury in New Mexico found Meta misled users about the safety of its platform, ordering the company to pay $375 million in civil penalties. Meta is appealing. The Supreme Court also refusing to hear a legal fight over Florida's effort to stop two other states, California and Washington, from issuing commercial driver licenses to truckers who are in the U.S. illegally. And there's one more ruling involving the NFL and claims of discrimination.
13: The NFL had hoped to keep detailed racial discrimination claims made against the league by former Miami Dolphins head coach Brian Flores under wraps in arbitration proceedings overseen by NFL Commissioner Roger Goodell. It won't happen. The U.S. Supreme Court Tuesday declined to hear an appeal from the NFL and three of its teams who Flores named in the suit, the Broncos, Giants, and Texans. Flores, who is currently the defensive coordinator for the Vikings, filed suit in 2022 after he was fired as Dolphins head coach after two straight winning seasons. Two other black coaches, Steve Wilks and Ray Horton, later joined the suit. In 2023, a federal judge ruled the teams and the NFL must answer to claims of systemic racial discrimination against black coaches. Jared Max, Fox News.
6: The Dow is down 119 points, retreating from record highs, but the S&P and the NASDAQ are in the green. The NASDAQ is up 231. I'm Lisa Brady, Fox News.
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0: Welcome back in, Clay Travis, Buck Sexton Show. We also want to make sure that many of you had safe and memorable Memorial Day weekends and took time to honor those who have made the ultimate sacrifice so that we can have the freedoms that many take for granted on a day-to-day basis. And I saw a lot of awesome, fantastic, really cool content, including, Buck, I don't know if you saw this story. A widow posted asking, this is the good side of social media. A widow posted on social media asking if anybody was going to be at Arlington Cemetery. Did you see this, Buck? Cheryl Ann posted, last night I made a simple request on X. I asked if anybody visiting Arlington National Cemetery for Memorial Day would stop by her husband's grave and leave a photo for our family. What happened next honestly caught her off guard. By this afternoon, dozens of Americans from all walks of life had made the walk to Section 60 to visit Alan W. Shaw's grave, and including Tulsi Gabbard. Many different individuals out there, they loaded down this individual's grave, and several people also offered to fly her to Arlington Cemetery so that she could visit her husband's grave. And again, her name was Cheryl Ann, at Cheryl Ann, too. You can go look at this if you just want something cool, something positive, something profoundly kind that came out of a social media post. And so I know many of you probably saw that, and I thought it was evocative of a very positive response that I saw in many ways. Now, you all probably also saw the Democrat Party official account posted pictures of the 13 soldiers who have died so far in the Iran war and blamed President Trump for their deaths. And even Democrats called out the post as just indefensible, including Senator Tammy Duckworth, and eventually they took it down. So as with most things on social media, Buck, you could find reasons to be very pleased and also very upset.
1: Like, for example, the mayor of Minneapolis using Memorial Day to commemorate, you know where this is going, George Floyd, the criminal fentanyl addict who died of a heart attack from fentanyl overdose while in police custody, wrongly prosecuted as police brutality. So why don't we talk more about that a little bit here in a second, as well as the California situation, the race going on out there.
0: Yep, and we'll have Ken Paxton, who is running today in Texas in the runoff, with us next. But in the meantime, America's darkest day of September 11th, Tunnel Towers Foundation has been helping heroes ever since. Heroes like Army Sergeant William McKenna, who enlisted and served two tours in Iraq where he's exposed to toxic chemicals and unfortunately passed. He T-cell lymphoma. He left behind his wife Dina, their two daughters. 25th anniversary year, you can continue to fight for those who have fought so much for you and make a donation and join us in donating $11 and amplify your impact at T2T.org. That's T2T.org. T2T.org.
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6: I'm Gianna Gelosi. A couple rulings out of the Supreme Court today, and one, the justices are not allowing Florida to sue to stop California and Washington from issuing commercial driver's licenses to truck drivers in the U.S. illegally.
7: Florida's complaint was originally filed after an illegal migrant from India who could neither speak nor read English, but who was driving a big rig, caused a deadly crash in Florida.
6: Fox's Evan Brown in another case.
8: The Trump administration in 2020 banned immigration judges from publicly speaking or publishing anything about immigration law or the agencies employing them without prior Justice Department permission. The policy continued under the Biden administration and still stands with the Supreme Court ruling, at least for now. It doesn't address the legality of the policy. It sends the case back to an appeals court that last year questioned its legality and ordered more fact-finding.
6: Fox's Chris Foster. 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
1: Welcome back in here to Clay and Buck. We are joined now by the Attorney General of the great state of Texas. Ken Paxton is with us now. AG Paxton, appreciate you making the time. I hear there's a primary going on today. Some people are saying it's the biggest primary of the primary so far. Tell us, we're having you on, we're having your opponent on because we run a fair shop here. Tell us why you're the guy for Texas, why you should take this Senate seat.
15: Well, look, he's running for a fifth term for U.S. Senate. No one's ever done that in Texas history. That would be 30 years in the Senate. He's been in office for 42 years. I was in college and I'm 63. He's still in office. Every person I've talked to, whether it's one person or thousands for the last 14 months, I've asked one question. What good thing has John accomplished for the state. And you know what? Not a single voter, whether it's his supporters or not, has ever answered that question. And then I've challenged John, take any 2-week period that I've been in office, that I've been an attorney general, except for Christmas and Thanksgiving, and I guarantee you I've accomplished more in any 2-week period than he's accomplished in 42 years. And what is the only things he's accomplished are bad things, which is going, you know, siding with Joe Biden on the restricting Second Amendment rights, siding with Joe Biden on bringing Afghan refugees to this state with no vetting. But on the other hand, going against President Trump on the border, being for open borders, for amnesty, and also, guess what? Telling us in 2016 that the president was an albatross around our neck, and of course now he's using the exact same line, and it's kind of funny actually, the exact words.

0: agenda?
1: So first of all, there has been almost $150 million spent, most of it by him, coming from D.C., not me, because they have huge fundraising advantages legally. They're allowed to raise more unlimited versus me being limited. As far as what I want to accomplish, the number one thing is the thing that I challenged John Cornyn on, because he's never delivered anything. I said right after the primary, I said, if you will pass the Save America Act, the most important item of President Trump's agenda, and in my opinion, the most important item of the last several decades, because if we do not protect our elections from fraud, which we have with mail-in ballots, illegal voting, and no photo ID, if we do not protect it, we are going to lose the country because they're going to rig the elections. They've already done it in most of the Democratic states, if not all of them. And I challenge John, get this one thing done. Just get me one. Something very important to the president, something very important to me. And what did he do? He went on vacation for 2 weeks, came back for a week, went back on vacation. I've never heard about it since. He loved to say that he was for it, which he hadn't been prior to this, until this became an issue in the election. He was never about election integrity, but suddenly he cared about it, supposedly, but you never see actual delivery on the things that we need.
0: Everybody get out and vote. As you said, you want everybody to get out and vote for you. We're talking to Ken Paxton. There is talk that people in the Senate are upset at Trump for endorsing you. I'm sure you've seen those reports. What's your reaction to the people in the Senate that are upset that you may become their colleague?
1: Look, I love it that they want to pick the senator for Texas. It's really none of their business. It's the people of Texas, right? I know these senators think that they, you know, cover the world. They don't. They cover their state, and they are responsible for their state, and they're responsible for governing in a way that's good for America. But they do not have the right to tell Texas voters who they're going to vote for. And I know that they think they do, and I know that the establishment thinks that they do, and I know that that's the message, and that's why they send all the money here to try to convince people, vote with Mitch McConnell, don't vote with us. Well, guess what? Texans are going to tell them something different, and they can be mad. That's just the way our constitutional republic works. The people of Texas decide this, not a senator from another state.
2: Give you the last word here, A.G. Paxton, as your fellow Texans are going to vote today to decide who should represent the Republican Party in that critical Senate seat. Last 30, 40 seconds or so. Take it away. Why are you the guy?
1: Look, the people of Texas, special place to be from. We lead the country. We have an opportunity to lead the country in one of two ways. One is to say, yeah, you can govern however you want, John Cornyn. You can not be for us. You can be with Joe Biden, get congratulated by him. You can be against the President Trump, as much as you want to be, but we're going to still elect you. We don't care. Just keep doing what you're doing. You can stay there forever. Or the message, and guess what? The rest of the country is going to do the same thing. Or we can send the message, no, you've had your 42 years in office, you're 24 years in the Senate. We're not going to let you do this to us anymore. We're not going to let Washington make the decision. The people of Texas are going to make the decision. And we're going to lead the way to tell the rest of the country, this is how things are going to go. And every senator is going to hear that message, one or the other.
0: He's Ken Paxton. He is on the ballot today. Texans, get out and vote. Runoff election underway. Thank you, sir.
1: Thank you, guys. Have a great day. Thanks for having me on.
0: For sure. We'll talk a little bit more about that Texas runoff. Also, the attorney general seat that Ken Paxton is vacating also has a runoff going on today. We talked with Chip Roy. There is a big decision to be made in that case as well. And we'll give John Cornyn, who is the incumbent senator, the opportunity at 2:30 Eastern, 1:30 in the central time zone of Texas, to make the case for his reelection as well. But in the meantime, business insurance, a requirement for most companies, but how many different brokers do you have? It is frustrating. If you own a small business, there is so much paperwork. You guys know exactly what I'm talking about. I have owned a small business. The amount of paperwork to get your business, to maintain your business, and a lot of things that you don't want to have to worry about, like insurance. How many different insurance brokers do you have for how many different processes out there? And what the heck do those insurance contracts even say? What do they cover? 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

0: Welcome back in here to Clay and Buck. Let's get to a bunch of your talk back. Thoughts, your calls, all of that good stuff. Do we still have Steve in Texas? He wants to talk dirty tricks. Steve in Texas, go for it.
1: I love the show. The thing we have to remember, you're talking about all the Obama dirty tricks from, and they were numerous, by the way. That's the way the whole Russian collusion thing started. It was a series of fake stories that Hillary Clinton's campaign was going to launder through the media. When Trump punched back, what happened? They upped the ante and escalated and sent it to the FBI and started this investigation. It was supposed to be just stories that Trump was supposed to answer to and then them commenting on them. But like you said, laundering these negative stories through the media.
2: It's the number one way I think dirty tricks happen. It would be one thing if the campaigns themselves just made the accusations, but they know that people won't trust them. So they get the media to write it. Then they can react to the media story and say, well, that's not us. This is just, I mean, it is the number one, I think, dishonest tactic of all dishonest tactics that occurs during the course of campaigns.
0: Yeah, but Russia collusion was the ultimate dirty trick, bringing together the Democrat Party, the media, the FBI, the CIA, and the White House at the time. It was Obama White House. 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
5: I'm Therese Crowley. President Trump posting, just finished my 6-month physical at Walter Reed Military Medical Center. Everything checked out perfectly. Thank you to the great doctors and staff. And Secretary of State Rubio says President Trump is going to make a good deal or no deal on Iran. Despite a U.S. defensive strike on Iran, boats laying mines in the Strait of Hormuz, oil prices falling today, and Arab neighbors optimistic about peace talks in Qatar.
6: Like anything with something like this, it's going to take a couple days to settle.
5: Secretary Rubio leaving India said, I'm from Miami, but it's hot. Temps over 100. The Supreme Court rules on a Florida challenge to illegal migrant truckers after an Indian driver caused a fatal U-turn wreck there. A high court deciding that Florida has no legal standing over California and Washington issuing CDL licenses to illegal migrants with no permanent address. 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
2: Welcome back in, Clay Travis, Buck Sexton show. We are rolling through the program. A couple of things. I wanted to make sure I got this right. I did. Tim Walz did, in fact, governor of Minnesota, Buck, skip the Memorial Day event at Fort Snelling National Cemetery. He was listed and scheduled to speak at their Memorial Day ceremony. He did not attend. Instead, he visited George Floyd Square for the 6th anniversary of George Floyd's death, where he laid flowers and joined community events. I think that is just kind of a perfect distillation of where Democrats are. That Tim Walz, who was the vice president, came within 240,000 votes away from being a heartbeat from the presidency, had a choice. Should I show up at the Memorial Day celebration to honor all Minnesotans who have given their lives to the country, or should I show up at the George Floyd 6th anniversary celebration, memorial, whatever you want to call it, and he chose the George Floyd. I think that is super significant. A lot of people out there reacting to oil and gas prices. Let me reiterate what I said, and I'm surprised it hasn't gotten more attention. The U.S. oil and gas companies have made $50 billion in profits selling oil and gas because the United States is now a net energy exporting country. And the drill baby drill has been so successful that we now have the ability to make more money off oil and gas than any other country in the world. And in fact, while everybody has focused on many different angles of this story, I think one thing that has been missed is the United States benefits more than any country in the world when oil and gas prices go up, because we are a net energy exporting country. And again, New York Times, I'll grab this graphic because I thought it was interesting. I tweeted it out, but I want to make sure I get it right. The U.S. has profited more. U.S., Norway, Brazil.

0: Welcome back in. Let's try to get some of these calls. Jamie in Idaho. Jamie, what you got?
1: Going once. Going twice.
0: All right. John in Sacramento.
2: Fan. Hey, we talked like 6 weeks ago. My daughter was 15-year-old freshman here in Sacramento, and she was lucky enough to go to the big national Arcadia Nike tournament, track tournament in L.A., and she watched that boy win three titles there that day. And then we talked about him this week. So this past weekend, he just won the Southern section titles in long jump, triple jump, and high jump again. And he's going to be running this weekend or jumping this weekend again for his fourth, fifth, and sixth state titles again. So I just want to keep it on your radar. I know, Clay, you talk about it a lot. And it's been really a...
0: We're going to continue to talk about this. In fact, guys, roll over Tom Steyer because we'll have a little conversation about this as the California governor primary gets closer. Tom Steyer, who is one of the top candidates for Democrats, said he directly supports boys being able to compete in girls' sports, just like in particular this guy, this dude in California who's going to win multiple girls' state championships. It's insane. I was on Fox News talking about it earlier today, reacting to the Tom Steyer bit. It's crazy. This is where we are.
3: It is indeed. Do we have Jamie in Idaho still?
4: Yes, I'm still here.
3: Go ahead, Jamie. You got about 15 seconds, though. I'm sorry. It's going to be tight. Go for it.
4: Okay. I'm just wondering, when you keep telling us we have all this oil available to us, but yet the prices keep going up, and why the Strait of Hormuz is affecting that, I have no idea, because you tell us we have all this oil, and yet our gas prices keep going up.
3: We will address on the other side again. Thank you for calling in, Jamie. Appreciate it. I love Ohio. A great state. I'm sorry. Idaho. A great state. Ohio's cool, too. Rapid Radio is perfect for people who love staying connected, whether it's out on the lake or on the job site, on a long car trip. Staying connected is key. These modern-day walkie-talkies, they work coast-to-coast with no range limits and no monthly bills. 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You buy this for Dad for Father's Day, he's going to love it. 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
7: John Saucier, Republican voters in Texas deciding whether they want incumbent Senator John Cornyn or challenger Attorney General Ken Paxton as their nominee for November's midterm election. Senator Cornyn, you worried about the general election if Paxton wins?
8: He could well lose, but even if he doesn't lose, he will win by such a razor-thin margin that it's likely to have a negative drag on the down-ballot races in Texas. Judges, local officials, House of Representatives, you name it.
7: His comments on the Fox News channel, the U.S. and Iran trying to reach a peace deal, natural gas and oil prices still high. Interior Secretary Doug Burgum on Fox Business.
9: President Trump's the one person who's got the courage and the tools. 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He's going to come through with a great deal for the world and for America.
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3: Welcome back into Clay and Buck. Senator Cornyn is with us now, as promised. He is senator from the great state of Texas. He is in a primary today against his challenger, the AG, Paxton. Senator, appreciate you making the time for us again, sir. Thanks. I want to let you make the best use of the time we're giving you here. We have a huge Texas audience. A lot of them are going to be going to vote today. And I want to hear from you. Why should you get another term in the United States Senate, sir?
16: Well, I think the simple reason is because I've been an effective supporter of President Trump's agenda for two terms now. Helped him confirm hundreds of federal judges, including three Supreme Court justices. As the whip, the chief vote counter in his first term, we got the votes to pass the Tax Cuts and Jobs Act. And more recently, we were able to do the Working Family Tax Cuts Bill. So on virtually all of the president's priorities, I've been able to help deliver for those. And I think the other part of it is has to do with if the attorney general is the nominee, he risks losing a very red state Senate seat because of all the personal baggage and scandal associated with his candidacy. And we've got somebody who I believe is very dangerous, James Tallarico. And while I think that somebody like me could exploit that, his vulnerabilities in November, the attorney general, with all the baggage he's got in a general election electorate with independents and Democrats participating in the process, he's going to have to spend most of his time trying to defend his record. So that's it. I want to win, and I want to help President Trump finish his term out strong.
0: We're talking to John Cornyn, election. We encourage everybody to get out and vote today in Texas on the runoff. Tomorrow, one of you is going to be the nominee. And as you just said, you'll wake up and the pivot will move from the Republican primary to the general election coming in November. If you win, do you expect Ken Paxton to campaign for you? And second part of that question, if you lose, will you campaign for Ken Paxton? In other words, how does the Republican Party come together, regardless of who the nominee is? What do you expect by tomorrow the story to be?
16: Well, I've said that I will support the ticket because I have spent the last 30 years or so building the Republican Party in Texas and helping build the Republican majority in the U.S. Senate. And James Tallarico, as I indicated, is a very dangerous candidate because the press is treating him kind of like Beto O'Rourke and glorifying him as a new kind of Democrat.

0: keep the Senate majority and not spend hundreds of millions of dollars trying to save the Senate seat in her in Texas in the general election that could be spent to pick up seats in Georgia, Michigan, and New Hampshire, and to save the seat in North Carolina. That's not the case if it's my opponent. And I believe that this race is much more important than just about me. It's really important that we elect the majority in the Congress so we don't have to subject President Trump to a third impeachment, which Democrats are chomping at the bit to do if they get the majority in the House. And so not only can I help hold on to this red Senate seat, I can help all the candidates all the way up and down the ballot and then get to work again to continue to support President Trump and his agenda in the remaining years of his term.
1: Senator Cornyn, we appreciate the time. Good luck tonight, and good luck in the Senate, no matter what, as I know there's a lot of big issues to be decided in the months ahead.
0: Thank you so much.
1: That is Senator John Cornyn of Texas. The primary runoff today in the state of Texas for both Attorney General and the Republican Senate nominee, among others. There's also a bunch of congressional runoffs. So if you are listening to us in Texas, make sure that you get out. You just heard not a ton of people show up as a percentage of the overall electorate, and get your ballots cast. Before we wrap up, let me remind you about a company here in Tennessee, my home state, doing great things for families all over the country. 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
1: Welcome back in, Clay and Buck. I appreciate all of you hanging out with us. Okay, you heard from both Ken Paxton and John Cornyn. Big Senate primary runoff today in Texas. Also, before we finished at the bottom of this hour, Jamie from Idaho asked the question that is the number one question that we get, and I guess we just have to keep answering it because people are listening at different times of the day. But I'm starting to feel like the, some of you will have experienced this very frequently or very recently.
11: Deja vu all over again.
1: Yeah. Well, the car trip. Are we there yet? Are we there yet? Are we there yet? The reason why gas prices cannot be cheaper here than they are anywhere else in the world is because there's a global marketplace. And if gas were cheaper here, everybody would come and buy as much of the gas here and take it to another country and sell it for cheaper. So the reason, again, there is a price for oil and gas that exists here, that exists in many other different countries around the world, and it is a consistent price. So yes, we produce, we are a net exporter of oil and gas. That means that we are selling to many different countries around the world. We produce more than we actually need. And as a result, American companies make more money. Somebody said, why should I care if American company, oil and gas company makes more money? But the answer is because they employ more people. In general, if we could all have super successful capitalistic companies in this country, everybody's life overall from a economic perspective would be better off. That is why capitalism works, socialism and communism have not, is because companies have to make money. Otherwise, the government gets more of your money and wastes it, which is unfortunately what is happening all over the country.
12: I thought we got a very interesting, email, VIP email here from Mark. He wrote the following, Clay, on this very issue. Responding to your caller today, by the way, it's a lot of callers, not just one, but caller today frustrated with high oil prices. He said, what do high prices do for him? And your thought on windfall profits, Clay, that Clay was talking windfall profits. I'm a retiree with 38 years working for a large E&P company. High profits allow companies to fund major capital projects, which adds to production. Higher prices also allow companies to take bigger risks on projects that may be marginal or suspended. Oil companies fight decline curves in production, and without reinvestment, all companies' production naturally decline and costs eventually increase. The government is already receiving higher taxes on company profits and royalties on production. The federal government receives a 12.5% royalty on production. Higher prices means higher royalty payments. Producing states also receive royalty payments for onshore production, which are increased and available to states. More investment in capital projects flows through to companies providing services to upstream producers. This is a ton of money for payroll and construction and the like for communities supporting oil and gas. I know the short-term spike is painful, but investment in domestic production overall will keep prices affordable for the longer term, fighting decline curves and the benefits and all that benefits for consumers. God bless the U.S. oil and gas industry. I gotta say, that's a super astute email.
1: It's a fantastic email.
12: He definitely worked for an oil and gas company for a long time.
1: No, it's a fantastic email. And look, I mean, I think what you have, and the reason why I mentioned Elizabeth Warren is a bunch of people have said, hey, we need to tax the profits higher. Well, I'm against higher taxes across the board for you, for me, for companies. And Buck asked, I think, as we were going to a break, well, the problem with a windfall profits tax is, first of all, it directly contradicts a lot of what that emailer says, which you take away the money from the company and keep them from reinvesting to become a more profitable company. But also, oil and gas prices go up and down. Like, when oil prices go down, and they will go down again, no one is feeling bad for oil and gas companies when it costs them more money to bring oil and gas to market than they are making, or their profit margins go down to a very tiny margin. I get, however, this is the challenge that we have been talking about. People, in many ways, judge the economy based on gas prices. And when you sit down and start to fill up your tank and it costs you substantially more than it used to, that is very, very frustrating. No matter who is in power, people get angry. And I understand that. And the reality is, as we have been saying, for President Trump and for a lot of Republicans on the ballot, oil and gas prices is going to be a large determining factor when people start to cast those ballots in October and November. That is a reality. Now, some of you are saying, hey, this is a 47-year issue with Iran. I'm willing to handle a short-term increase in oil and gas prices to solve a longer-range issue. That's certainly an argument that can be made. I think it's harder to make come September and October. What I would say in general, 4 years ago, gas prices were higher than they are right now. So 4 years ago, gas prices were higher than they are right now. I think you would sign on this, Buck, and I'll let you finish off the program for the day here. If Trump is going to do well, gas prices are going to have to come back down a dollar or more.
12: Well, yeah, I think that that's now conventional wisdom. I think it's accurate. But I'd also say this on the gas price. When gas prices are unusually low, there's never any suggestion that the gas companies should just get some kind of
1: rebate.
12: All of a sudden, you know, rebate. So, you know, this is we believe in capitalism, right? And it can be painful at times in different sectors, but over the long run, I think it is the only system we have to make things better in this regard. Let's see who wins that big Texas Senate race. We'll talk our primary. Talk about it tomorrow.
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17: Redistricting pushback on Lisa Brady, Fox News. The effort to use a different congressional map this year stalls in South Carolina.
18: While South Carolina's House passed a bill to redistrict, Republicans in the state Senate opted not to move forward. Senator Richard Cash said he was disappointed, but that early voting for the June primary had started.
19: The deadline has passed. Voting has begun. It is time to conclude the matter.
18: Others worried eliminating the only Democratic congressional district out of seven would backfire.
17: Fox's Jessica Rosenthal. The state Senate voting to continue the bill, though, which keeps it alive while pushing it to the next legislative session. Earlier, a panel of federal judges rejecting Alabama's new maps for this year's midterms, issuing a preliminary injunction with the state is appealing to the U.S. Supreme Court. Just getting word, a chemical explosion earlier today in Washington state has turned deadly. Not clear yet how many people were killed in addition to multiple critical injuries. This after a chemical tank imploded at a pulp and paper mill run by Nippon Dynawave Packaging Company, Longview, Washington, not far from the Oregon border. Separately, thousands remain evacuated in Southern California because of a damaged chemical tank at an aerospace plant. A new demand from Iran. State media reporting the regime wants billions in frozen funds released as part of any deal with the U.S.
20: Officials in Washington say that's not going to happen, and any sort of financial relief for the Iranians will only come if they uphold their end of the bargain. This comes as the U.S. blockade of Iranian ports remains in effect, and U.S. Central Command says more than 100 vessels have been redirected as the Trump administration works to tighten economic pressure on the Iranian regime.
17: Fox's Trey Yinks in Tel Aviv. CENTCOM says U.S. airstrikes near the Strait of Hormuz overnight were defensive, targeting mine-laying vessels and a missile position. President Trump plans a cabinet meeting tomorrow at Camp David. 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
21: Now, this 25th anniversary of 9/11, the Tunnel to Towers Foundation remains committed to honoring the heroes shaped by that day. Heroes like NYPD Detective Victor Vargas, a U.S. Air Force veteran who died from pancreatic cancer after serving in the World Trade Center recovery efforts. Tunnel to Towers honored Detective Vargas by paying off the family's mortgage. 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
3: Look out. It's only me. It's only the Kimmer. And it's only the Kimmer. But now, Pete Davis is, will be here. He's stuck up in the mountains of Macon somehow and for some reason. But he will be back. In the meantime, it's us with Flounder, the mechanical mangler at the control.
24: Oh, the day I
3: as well as well. Now, what happened to Ben? Did he already bolt?
0: He was here with the morning show, and then apparently his, I guess he has family members that work across the hall at Southern Light.
3: Yeah.
0: And so they were leaving at 3, so he was supposed to be here till noon, but his ride didn't get here till 3.
3: Well, now is he here tomorrow? Is he here for
0: I think he's here from 7 to noon. I think our intern starts next week.
3: Oh, my God. I had a great opportunity. I met the new guy. I even gave him a little Kimmerer mannerism thing. Oh, my God.
0: Well, nice kid.
3: He's a wonderful kid. Georgia Tech guy, right?
0: Yeah, Ben.
3: Sophomore Ben, the Georgia Tech guy. But he's working mornings now? I heard Jeff was on this morning.
0: Yep.
3: So I guess Bryce is gone, or what is he?
0: No, Bryce. Bryce is taking vacation at the end of the week, and so Jeff is making sure he's got all his everything ready to do the show.
3: Well,
0: we got
3: stuff going on here.
0: Yeah.
3: It's unbelievable. Because I wanted to ask Ben. You know, Ben's a freaking Georgia Tech guy, right?
0: He's smart.
3: So did Ben not realize that? You know, this is Dickie Broadcasting, not Dickie Software Company, right? I mean, it's not like a computer, you know, system. This is a radio station, right? What the hell would a Georgia Tech guy with good smarts and brights about him and a nice kid want to, what the world is he doing here?
0: Well, I'm guessing because his parents work across the hall, I'm wondering maybe just the internship.
3: Yeah, might as well got nothing else to do this summer, right? Yeah, you know.
0: See how radio works.
3: Oh, it's gonna be great, about crap. But now I had a whole thing planned.
0: I'll see if I can't get him to be here one day this week.
3: Well, no, don't do that to the poor bastard. He's, you know, I think I have insulted the crap. That's why he left. I told him to stick around.
0: No, he wanted to talk golf. He's definitely, he enjoys playing golf. And I told him, I was like, I bet your parents know who the Kimmerer is.
3: Well, who knows? Depends how old they are. Anyway, well, that was cool. So that's cool. All right, now, and Pete Davis will be back. We'll be here. He's stranded up in the mountains or something, but they have a tow truck is coming to get him or whatever.
0: Yeah, with some car issues at the moment.
3: Wasn't it like a gunfight, right?
0: Not that we know of yet.
3: Fighting over some chick or something, right? A thing like that.
0: It could be if he can't get his Porsche to work.
3: Oh, my. Anyway, so.
0: Oh, you hear that?
3: What, thunder?
0: That's the rain.
3: Oh my God, here it is. I just looked out the window. It's pouring. Luckily, I, brought Mr. Umbrella here.
0: I brought mine as well.
3: I forgot. I started heading to the elevator and said, oh, wait a minute now.
0: I always carry, cause we use book bags. I always keep mine in my book bag.
3: Yeah. And I use that little collapsible one, you know, not the teeny weeny one, but the fairly small collapsible.
0: Mid-size.
3: Yeah. And of course, you know, I do have golf umbrellas and, you know, things are, anyway, so Kim Rapide will be back in Flounder and, it's a Tuesday, not it feels like Monday for many of us. It is a Tuesday and our phone number, if you'd like to join us, and who wouldn't, is 404-741-1230, 741-1230. And let's see, geez, we got a trillion things here about news and Donald Trump, and his health is great. He's going to Camp David. They're going to have meetings about Iran, the defense strikes. We got all that going for us. And we also will do some Memorial Day stuff. I don't want to dwell, you know, the whole show on Memorial Day, but a couple of things. Things are happening in this country, and the older and the more I kind of look back, the more I'm thinking, God, what the hell's going on here, including Memorial Day, and we'll talk about the case where the freaking mayor of Minneapolis was supposed to be speaking at the Memorial Day celebration in honor of the people who lived in Minnesota and died in the military. Okay, he was scheduled to speak at the memorial for Minnesotans who gave their lives for their country. Instead, he did himself a tribute at the George Floyd Memorial to honor George Floyd. Okay, example number one of what the hell is going on in America today. The mayor of a major city, Minnesota's been taken over by the Somalian ice pirates, as we know now. I mean, it's clear. And then, and more example, one example after another, the case of that scumbag jarhead in Maine, who's trying to be the Democrat running for the Nazi, the Jew hater, the guy who made fun of his, the other, well, was
0: wasn't he the one who actually had a Nazi tattoo?
3: Yeah, he's got the tattoo. And then he tried to cover it up and he pretended
0: Then Democrats covered for him.
3: Yeah, and they're all supporting him. In fact, he's got another meeting tonight with Bernie Sanders. They love him. Yeah, and by the way, in fact, I heard the guys before us make this point. If there had been a case in a Democratic stronghold of any other situation of a women's gym or, I mean, whatever, of a guy with a Nazi tattoo walking in to the dismay of whatever, they would have had a fit. But because he's running for Senate and they have a chance to upend the Republican senator in Maine, they're all fine with it. You can't get anybody to one Democrat, and now they're turning on the one Democrat from New York, I think, who said he ought to be disqualified. Auction Slosh, which is like a Kennedy inheritor guy. Anyway, so we got all that kind of stuff with this too. And also, and now the widow of the famous sniper is also, you know, she's getting into this. I mean, it's unbelievable. You'll hear some sound about that. And one more thing, too, in case you missed it. I only heard part of this once. And again, I don't want to draw the whole thing on Memorial Day because it was yesterday and the weekend's gone and everything. But this is still important. And I think it's important to me. So forgive me if I'm getting way too kind of personal about this. But Memorial Day means a freaking thing. You know, it's the thing. People died. And people who were places where people died remember people died. It was real. Anyway, and so this dirty, stinking, rotten traitor, phony journalist representing the phony CBS News, Margaret freaking Brennan, tries to get a couple of Medal of Honor recipients to bash their country for Memorial Day. I mean, it's astounding. Just astounding. So we'll have all that. We got all that stuff today. A couple of observational type things. Because I don't really feel like getting into all the heavy stuff right now. Let's see. We have a guy here. Is it a sales guy? Ed? Whose son?
0: Yes, Ed Kennedy.
3: And his son just graduated from West Point.
0: He just finished.
3: I'll be damned. Well, so obviously he's going to be a lieutenant in the Army. I don't know anything about him, wherever he's going or anything else, but congratulations. That's fantastic. When you're dedicated, man, when you go to West Point or Annapolis or something like that, you're pretty freaking dedicated. So, you know, good for him. He's now an officer in the Army. Outstanding. So, congratulations. Also, a thank you to one of my Facebook friends, Joe, who informed me last Friday, that there is a way to watch Braves Vision on television on the disgusting Comcast Infinity thing at channel 1254, which I didn't know. So now the Braves are only canceling old people like me from watching parts of... It's Pete Davis! It's Pete Davis. He's there. The stars are exploding now, and the mountains are making. That's Pete Davis. It's back. He's back. He's back. Well, he's got some grease on him from that Porsche, you know, that died on him on the road or whatever. I don't know what happened, but a tow truck for the Porsche. Do they have a special tow truck that's got like badges and like fireworks and stuff like that? Get out of my way. If Porsche is coming or anything like that, or how did that work?
4: They do have their own tow service that will come get you and just cost a little more than AAA.
3: Yeah, I'll bet they do. I'll bet they freaking Porsche people. I bet they have a little girl on the side, you know, like rub your neck and feed you coffee drops, you know. I mean, you just shots.
4: They'll come change your tire. They'll come change your tire if you want. I've never had to do that, thank goodness. Anyway. And in 8 years, I've never had a light come on, the coolant not getting to the engine. So I can't
3: really
4: complain. In 8 years, I've never had the light come on.
3: Yeah.
4: And I didn't want to drive it 100 miles and burn it out. So
3: yeah, no. That's
4: had them come get it. The AAA sent him 5 miles down the road. He had to turn around and come back.
0: I was about to ask if he...
3: that's not good. Aye. Well, welcome back. And so here we go in the beginning of the program. And how was your weekend? And how you feeling? Are you still recuperating? And how's your like way back? Are you on a 1 to 10 scale of goodness? Or what's the deal?
4: I got a new doctor. I went. That's where I was this morning when it started messing with me, and I was driving home, so It took all day to deal with that. But yeah, I got a collared shirt on, everything, you know, to impress.
0: I was about
4: the new
0: to say,
4: doc.
0: I noticed you had a collared shirt on.
3: Yeah,
4: got Hilton Head thing going there.
3: Yeah. Wow, all right. So
4: the weekend was kind of rainy, but we did have a good time.
3: Yeah, well, that's good.
4: A little bit.
3: And the Flounder and Mrs. Flounder, lovely Veronica. Any special happiness?
0: We stayed inside because of the rain, but we organized. We did some cleaning. We that kind of stuff.
3: In fact, I will admit to this now that I myself actually cleaned the inside of the cupboards of my master bedroom.
0: Wow.
3: So I got that half done. So now the rest of the, I'll get the rest of it done by November. So I'm all set. So every 6 months I do half of a bathroom and, you know, works out perfectly.
0: Ever think about maybe cleaning the living room where people might go and
5: I don't really have any interest in
4: people coming over.
5: Actually, you know what? You know what I started doing? I'm not making this up. And I'm going to take the whole freaking place. And everybody's going to laugh at me. I'm going to regret it. I know I'm going to regret it. I'm throwing out everything. I took a great big one of those plastic bags, big trash bags. And I went into my master bathroom and I just started throwing away stuff. You know, I've had shampoo bottles that are basically,
0: stuff you don't ever use.
5: And I'm doing that for the whole freaking place. I'm going to do it when I get to the, and in fact, my living area is just, is stuff.
0: I still need to come by and get the computer.
5: I've got all this stuff in the garage ready to go. I mean, it's just anytime you want to feel like doing it. And I don't think it'll fit in my trunk, or I'd bring it down here, but I don't know if I don't think it'll.
0: Check if it fits in your trunk, great. If not, I'll come by, this weekend or something. We'll get it.
5: In fact, maybe I could, maybe it will. Maybe I'm trying to remember how much there was. So it's a couple of TV screens and then mostly just computer.
0: Yeah, it's like a computer and
5: stuff.
0: A TV screen.
5: Yeah, okay. I'm sure I could do that.
4: So I rush back for the swap meet here. I got a lawnmower,
5: we wanted to take it easy on you. Anyway, no, I'm cleaning out stuff. It's just I got stuff. You know, I've got a picture. I've got a poster. I mean, a framed picture. Of Hillary Rodham Pea Stinky Fart Cabbage with a big smile on her face holding a baby, and the baby has his fist ready to punch her in the mouth. Now, you know, somebody made this picture, and it's framed. I have a framed picture of Hillary and the baby ready to punch her in the mouth. Now, who gave me that, and why the hell do I have it? I've had it for years. It keeps following me around whenever I guess when I move, I put everything in boxes and bring it along. And now I'm finally saying, oh, this is stupid. You know what I mean? What, an idiot?
4: I mean, you get the meme anytime you want. It's right there on the internet.
5: Anyway. All right, hold on. It's 3:15 already. Holy cow. Peach bags. Oh, this guy. Okay. Everything's going to be fine. And Ben already deserted us, but we'll make fun of him later. And we getting our own intern, you say, tomorrow?
0: I think next week.
5: Next week.
4: What?
5: We don't really qualify the morning. We're not exactly the morning team.
0: We're on double supervision.
5: It's not 3:15. Don't tell anybody. No.
4: I'm going to take this college shirt off.
5: We should definitely get rid of that shirt. Yeah, look out.
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5: Look out. It's ABBA. I love ABBA. Thank you. Look, the Waterloo Baby. Not my favorite, but I like them all. In fact, we could just do a day play ABBA for like an hour. I like it.
0: I'll do an entire show with ABBA Region.
5: I swear, I swear to God, I love the music. I love their voices. I love the harmony. I love the piano. I love the music. Waterloo. I love ABBA.
0: All right, so it's settled. Tomorrow we won't do music history. We'll just do ABBA.
5: Now, I don't want to drive everybody crazy, but...
0: No, you already have. We've made the decision.
5: Fine, then let's do it. I'm in. 4 years ago today, ABBA, the four members, made their first public appearance in 14 years. They went to the premiere of their ABBA Voyage show in London. Agnetha, Frida, Benny, and Bjorn reunited for the opening night of the concert featuring digital versions of the band. Again, they hadn't been together in 14 years, 2022. The concert had been in the works for 8 years or so and featured groundbreaking new technology that recreated the sight of ABBA in their prime in the 1970s. 70 years, that can't be 50 years earlier. 50 years earlier, holy moly. Waterloo, baby. Yeah, but I love it. I got a bunch of those in my magic music stick. Oh, in fact, I brought it in today.
0: And I believe Roswell Tim is supposed to swing by here today to grab it, but I don't know if the weather will permit that. Yeah, so
5: anyway, so Roswell Tim wanted my music stick music. I don't know why. I can't imagine. But so I brought it in and Flounder made him a copy. And so there, oh, Pete Davis has changed. Pete Davis has gotten out of the collar shirt and he's back at home safe and sound. So that's, everything's going to be fine now. There you go. Anyway, so that's ABBA. And now, hold on. We got to continue with the actual program here. I got, you know, you go up for 3 lousy days and everything is like starting over again. It's just, they're truly amazing. Anyway, our birthday list includes that naughty little girl, Jeannie Francis. You know that name? Jeannie, G-E-N-I-E is how it's spelled, which is unusual. Jeannie Francis is 64. She was a cute little sort of sandy blonde haired girl in General Hospital. I thought she was just a doll. I don't know. I mean, she was in a, I looked her up. She was in a bunch of movies and shows and everything. But I don't know why, maybe she was a bigger star than I realized, but it seemed to me that she might have been a real breakout actress. Anyway, very popular. She's 64, Jeannie Francis. And incidentally, her name is spelled G-E-N-I-E. And for the record, my father's name, Gene Peterson, my father's name was G-E-N-E. My mother's name was Jean, J-E-A-N. And my older brother's name was Gene, G-E-N-E, the second. So when somebody would call the house's name and speak to Gene, please. You want to narrow that down a little for us? You have three of Genes in the same house. It's kind of bizarre. Anyway, and now, enough of the Peterson history. On this day in history in 1971, Don McLean records his number one hit song, American Pie. The refrain, "The Day the Music Died," refers to the plane crash in 1959 that killed Buddy Holly, J.P. the Big Bopper Richardson, and Ritchie Valens. It basically ended the era of early rock and roll. At 8 minutes and 42 seconds long, American Pie was the longest song ever to reach number one in 1971 until Taylor Swift came along 50 years later with her all-too-well 10-minute version in 2021. Anyway, Kimber, Pete, and Flounder, how's it going? 323-404-741-1230, 741-230. Donald Trump's going to Camp David tomorrow with a meeting of the whole cabinet supposed to be there. They're going to talk about the high stakes negotiation. And by the way, I don't know what's going on over there. Every time they turn around, now they're saying, I guess the deal now is that, let's see, they're on the cusp of being extended of the ceasefire to end the war, and their whirlwind negotiations over the weekend. They will reopen the straits without tolls, a 60-day peace process window, and a window to negotiate an end to the nuclear program. Seems to me there's no negotiating the end of the nuclear program. It's either yes or no. That hasn't changed, apparently. So I guess the only question is who, if they are willing to give up their nuclear dust, they call it, that they've stored underground, who gets it? Is it destroyed, or do we get it? Are we destroyed? Or, I mean, that's the other thing. And again, you know, just do it. They keep stalling. Here we go again. You know, end it or don't end it. I mean, I don't know. I'm not on the inside of any of this stuff. But, and we had to launch more strikes in over the weekend against Iranian boats with the freaking Revolutionary Guard, the Islamic Guard boats, setting mines in the Strait of Hormuz. And they also were shooting down missiles, so we had to take out some of their surface air missile sites. I mean, it's still, you know, for defensive purposes. But again, you know, the meeting at the Camp David tomorrow. And so we shall see. Again, it just seems to me, they say, well, give us another 60 days to negotiate. You've just had, you know, 60 days to negotiate. You're not negotiating. And I don't know whether it's just impossible to negotiate because they don't know who's running the joint. So maybe that's the problem, is you have to go by carrier pay. Oh, I heard also the other thing was nobody wants to come forward representing the negotiators because they're afraid they're going to get killed. In other words, if they say, well, I'll meet you tomorrow at noon and we'll have this meeting over in the so-and-so on, you know, East Central West Street or something, they're afraid they're going to get bombed. So nobody wants to, you know, be publicly identified as a person handling the stuff and where they are. Anyway, I don't know what's going on over there. Ah, see, 325. Okay. Oh, check this out. Yeah, there's video of this going around. I have not seen the video. I've seen a picture. And there is some video of Robert F. Kennedy Jr. Now, he is, of course, the Health and Human HHS Secretary, Robert Kennedy Jr., and he was visiting with his wife, Cheryl Hines, at Oz's house. He was on Oz's patio, and let's see, it doesn't say exactly where they were, but apparently they were on the patio, and all of a sudden, Robert F. Kennedy Jr. grabbed a pair of great big long black snakes. And his wife is going, why, honey, honey, and yelling at him and saying, oh, my God, what are you doing? What are you doing? He grabbed the snakes by their tails, and so they swung around and bit him repeatedly. Well, of course, he knew that they were black racers. Now, a racer is a harmless snake. In fact, it's a great snake because they eat poisonous snakes. Yep. They will eat poisonous snakes. The black racers are everywhere. I mean, not everywhere, but they're very common. Here in Georgia, but also in Florida in particular. Very, very. You've seen them. They're long.
4: They like to get on my
5: porch. Yeah, and again, they're long and black and skinny, and again, they love to eat poisonous snakes. Do not harm them. They are not bad for you. I mean, leave them alone, you know. And they apparently were curling around biting him repeatedly, which is not a big deal, as it turns out, for a human. And he was laughing about, yeah, they're biting me. And they kept nipping at his hands. And his wife says, you're freaking nuts, man. Bobby, please stop it. Don't display your snakes. He was amused, posted videos to his ex account. Cheryl cheerleads the removal of a pair of black racers from Dr. Oz's patio. Anyway, he's had a history of herding feral beasts. He's a falconer. Robert F. Kennedy Jr. has come in contact with all kinds of wild bears in Central Park. He cut the head off a dead whale, strapped it to the hood of his car, and drove it around a Massachusetts beach for a while one year. The snake kept biting Kennedy during his video. Let's see. Other creatures, he's, will bite to defend themselves, but anyway, so let's go. But he's fine. Everybody's fine. Everybody's gonna be fine. So let's lay aside. Alright, 328. Kemmerer, Pete, and Fowler. How you doing? 404-741-1230. This is really disgusting, despicable. The Minneapolis mayor, Jacob, Pimpleface, was supposed to remember Memorial Day heroes from Minnesota who died in the service of their country in uniform. And instead, he blew that off, and he went to the George Floyd memorial service and said, "Today we remember George Floyd, who was murdered by a former Minneapolis police officer 6 years ago."
0: Wrong.
5: That moment changed our city forever.
0: Died of a drug overdose.
5: God. Methamphetamine.
0: Fentanyl.
5: Yeah. And again, by the way, for the record, somebody showed, I just popped up on my phone. Somebody showed a picture. I don't think I've ever realized this. They showed a picture of the cop, which are the cop, Derek Chauvin. They showed the police officer Chauvin, compared to George Floyd. George Floyd was 6 feet four and well over 200 pounds. Derek Chauvin's about 5'8". Mm-hmm. And let's not forget that George Floyd fought with the police for a half an hour. They put him in the police car, and he broke out and fought with them again. So they used the behavioral tactic by police officers, which is in their training video, did exactly what they did in the training video to put your knee down to stop the guy from moving. And because he was so high on fentanyl and methamphetamine, he died of a drug overdose. And they blamed the cop who got, 24 years in prison? Or something like that. It's just absolutely despicable. Absolutely despicable. And the freaking mayor of Minneapolis goes to salute George Floyd. Hey, reactions. George Floyd, it's not George Floyd Day. It's Memorial Day. Show some freaking respect. Total disgrace. George Floyd's death triggered riots across the country, stores and buildings looted and burned. It changed everything for the worse. Rioters on your side killed people, did billions in damage. People being killed. We remember the veterans who gave ultimate sacrifice in defense of our freedoms, not drug addicts who overdosed. God, I mean, it's just despicable. And coming up, if you didn't hear it, it's longer than our normal soundbite. You'll hear how a trader at CBS, the formerly important news source, CBS, which is now a complete disgrace for journalism, and you'll hear how they tried to deliberately embarrass and insult America and two heroes on television for Memorial Day weekend. It's coming up. 3:31, Kemmerer, Pete, and Flounder. How you doing? It's a beautiful day. All of a sudden, the rain stopped and the sun's out. So I don't know, but I don't think we're done yet. Anyway, here we go. 106.3. How's your Tuesday? It's Tuesday. Kind of feels like Monday. I don't know.
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11: 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And Evan, we're told to enjoy retirement, but frugal investors often worry about overspending and running out of money. So when it comes to your clients, how can you help ease some of those worries?
13: Well, it starts with income planning. And, you know, here's one of the most common mistakes. It's almost every single person when we first meet with them. They have no income plan. Mm-hmm. They have a thought. They have a hope. They have a, hey, if we make enough money, we'll be able hopefully to make this money last. But there's no plan. And so we build comprehensive income plan that we know This is how we're exactly going to pay your bills in retirement. And more so because, look, retiring isn't about, well, I've got enough to survive. It's about enjoying life. You didn't work 30, 40 years of your life to get by in retirement. You did it to enjoy the things that you've always wanted to do. And so we're going to build a second component that covers that quality of life that you know every month, every year, regardless of what's happening with the market, regardless of what's happening in your life, this money's coming in like clockwork. And you never have to worry about it. You never have to stress about it. You know you're going to be able to keep the lights on and enjoy the kind of lifestyle that you're looking for.
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5: Yeah, undocumented, yeah. Unhoused. Well, here we go. Stand by. Who's Bob? Oh, sorry, it's a punchline. BB King, baby. And there was a thing going on this day in 2015. Authorities were investigating his death. Blues legend B.B. King. His two daughters claimed that he was poisoned. Karen Williams and Patty King said B.B. King had been given foreign substances to induce his premature death by his business manager. It was gone that night. He died in his sleep in Las Vegas the 14th of May of 2015, aged 89. And it was, you know, like a week later, his kids said, no, no, no, wait a minute. We think he got poisoned. So they had to investigate. And then it was things over the will and all. Oh, that's a horrible thing. B.B. King. Anyway, Kimmer, Pete, and Flounder, how's it going? 404-741-1230, 741-1230. I'm looking out the window. It's a beautiful sunny afternoon. It was pouring down here a few minutes ago. And again, there's more in the, I think really all week off and on, we're liable to get hit with a whole bunch of rain. And but I don't understand why it's
0: all
5: so
0: the way
5: beautiful.
0: Through Friday.
5: Yeah. So anyway, we'll keep you posted. Braves are out of town, and Boston, I believe. In fact, was it the Babylon Bee said that, in order, because they wanted to do the right thing, that apparently Major League Baseball has now offered the Boston Red Sox a 10-run forgiveness rule. So call off the game if they're down by 10.
4: Mercy rule, like Little League? Yeah. Yeah, but let's be quiet, because Ranger Suarez is a good pitcher, and he's pitching tonight.
5: Yeah, well, we'll see. Anyway, our birthday list includes Lenny Kravitz. Lenny Kravitz is something of a reggae-type singer.
4: No, rocker.
5: Rocker. Lenny Kravitz, 62, but he's also an actor. He was Katniss's stylist, Cinna, in the first two Hunger Games. Lenny Kravitz. Right. He's a famous personality. I don't even know.
4: But his daughter, Zoe.
5: Zoe Kravitz is a famous personality.
4: His daughter, Zoe's the new Catwoman in the Batman.
5: Oh, movie. No kidding. Well, I know she's a... how do we know her? Is she just a celebritant, kind of like a Paris Hilton kind of deal? How do we know Zoe Kravitz?
4: An actress. She's an actress.
5: But I mean, I'm trying to remember where I've seen her. I know she's famous, and I don't know if I've ever seen her in what. That's why I was just trying to remember what she's. I don't remember why I know her. And on this day in history, 1650. Boy, that was a good segment there, Kimmer, with you. Sorry. A little out of sorts here. 1647, it was the year. Remember the other day we talked about Jesuits, and I have when I was working, driving milk trucks.

0: and is punishable by banishment and by death if they catch you again. If you're a Jesuit priest and you went into Massachusetts more than once, they will kill you in 1647. Nobody was ever executed, they said. The English Puritans believed the Pope was the Antichrist, and his followers were in league with the devil. They were also concerned that Jesuit missionaries had converted large numbers of Indians in Canada to Catholicism, making the Indian converts potential allies of France and enemies of the English. Ironically, the Catholic population would grow in Massachusetts due largely to Irish immigration starting in the 1800s. John F. Kennedy, a Massachusetts citizen and descendant of these immigrants, would become the first Roman Catholic president of the United States. Well, as you know. Anyway, Kimber, Pete, and Flounder, how's it going? 404-741-1230, 741-1230. All right, Flounder, we're going to play this traitor from CBS television again. I don't want to dwell the whole time on Memorial Day weekend, but it's important, and you should know what things are like. And again, wartime or any other time, this is important. Memorial Day is a special day, or at least it used to be and supposed to be. On CBS News, their traitor, known as Margaret Brennan, had two Medal of Honor recipients on her program over the Memorial Day weekend. Their names are William Swenson and Matthew Miller. And Margaret Brennan from CBS tried to get them to bash America on Memorial Day weekend. They did not take the bait. Flounder, if you will.
1: We are coming up on this 250th anniversary of the American experience. What specifically makes you optimistic? Because this country at times can feel dark these days. There's a
0: feels
1: lot of
0: dark,
1: darkness.
0: Dark
1: what makes you feel optimistic?
0: Snotty.
2: Well, ultimately, because we're in Washington, D.C., and everything revolves around politics, we have to remember that politics aren't everything. American lives continue on. Children are born, children go to school, lives are achieved, dreams are achieved. This country is a great place. It's not politics. It's not just what's the news bites coming off of media. Ultimately, we continue forward as a country, continually imperfect, continually evolving forward, always trying to achieve a more perfect union. That's what's important to remember, what we can achieve aspirationally. No other place in history, time, or on this planet have ever gotten to where we are today. We need to be proud of that, and we need to remember that is what we stay focused on.
0: Medal of Honor recipient.
1: What we can be.
0: Will Swenson.
1: And the promise of it.
0: But we can be? And the promise of it?
3: Did you watch any of CBS Sunday Morning?
0: No. No.
3: Ted Koppel did a complete propaganda piece about propaganda, basically saying that we're losing to Iran, and most people want Iran to win around the world, and Iran's winning, and it was basically, it was anti-American.
0: What happened?
3: They hate us. They hate us.
0: I mean, sure, yeah, there's no other way to look at it. There really is no other way to think about it. They really hate their country. I just find it hard to believe that they get up in the morning and are actually thinking, how can I destroy what America stands for today? I mean, that's really what they're doing. But I can't believe that they have a goal where they write it down. Well, first we'll bash America for being racist. Second, we'll bash America. I mean, I don't understand whether it just seems so natural that this is what they do because they think this is what they're supposed to do. Again, here's the problem. When I was a Cub reporter got 60 something years ago, being a reporter back then used to be, if some government official said something about a plan to so-and-so, you'd go find out whether it was true or not. You would have to get, everybody else point, you get the yes and the no, you get the pro and the con, you'd find out both sides, and you report to both sides, and there was your issue. But there was never a day when the reporter would go out of his way to try to slant something so deliberately unrealistic that it leads to a really serious problem in the way people feel about their country. I mean, this is our nation. And there's so much hate in this world for what America is right now. I can't believe it. I know I'm way out of it. And again, I lament the fact that it's out of my hands and I don't count anymore. And it's just, I see it going. I hear things like this and I think, what the hell are you doing? What is the matter with you?
3: I think if we step aside that the world would be all equal, then everybody would be equal. No, power

0: will not sit there and look at a vacuum and say, okay, you're fine. No, but someone else will step into our role, like China, and you think they'll do a better job.
1: You know, water has to rise to the highest level. I mean, it's just, you know, things have to go, you know, I mean, it's, I don't know. These people are crazy. You can't just pretend everybody gets a fair slice. You know, we all get the same thing, and we're all, if you don't work, then we'll take care of you, and, you know, because we're all the same, and I mean, it's just unbelievable. And then everything is negative, anything that's successful, it's all hate-filled. This guy, we're gonna talk a minute here about this guy in Maine, a Marine. A combat Marine. Disgraceful. Jeez. And now he's involved. The American Snipers, the Widow, and holy smokes. So we got it all. It's coming up next. Anyways, 4:15. How was your week? Anyway, got to love it. Kimber, Payton, Flounder, 106.3. Here we go.
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1: Ah, look out. James. Ah, look out. Judge fight, judge fight. Over what's left. Here we go. Luckily, my kids won't be having that problem. Fighting over my estate. Estate? Papa got a brand new something. James Brown. This day, 2009. A federal judge ended the bitter two-year battle over how much James Brown would give to whom. The judge said half of James Brown's assets will go to a charitable trust, a quarter to his wife and young son, and the other quarter to his six adult children. Brown's family and his wife, Tommy, fought over his fortune since he had died 3 years earlier in 2006. Well, they got it split up, and charitable trust got half of it. Now, let's see. Birthday includes that naughty little Stevie Nicks. Is 78, Fleetwood Mac. Was she the horny one, or who was the... Were they all troublemakers? I mean, they just, I guess, was just really a, you know, kind of sleazy, kind of a... You know, I love them. One of my favorite bands of all time. Christine seemed to be home every night, you know. But, boy, they were just... I mean, did they just... they couldn't help it? I mean, anyway... I guess we were all having affairs with everybody. And
0: yep, they were. Stevie had an affair. She was with Lindsay when they joined, and they broke up and got back together, blah, blah, blah, blah. She had an affair with the drummer, Mick Fleetwood. John McVie was married to Christine McVie, and then they got divorced. And I don't know who Christine slept with.
1: Oh, Lordy. It wasn't me, I know that. Anyway, and our history note here today includes the day in 2006, Disney's Pixar's film Cars premieres at Lowe's Motor Speedway in Charlotte, North Carolina. The movie hit theaters in June in 2006. A number of racing stars, included Richard Petty and Darrell Waltrip, were there at Lowe's Motor Speedway for the film. They voiced roles in the film, animated film. The movie was set in a fictional world. Everything revolves around cars. It's populated by automobiles. Cars, the last Pixar film made before the company was bought by Disney. And it has the distinction of being Paul Newman's last acting job. Other voices in Cars included Owen Wilson, Bonnie Hunt, Larry the Cable Guy, Tony Shalhoub. You know, I was almost on his show. No, I wasn't. Tony Shalhoub, Cheech Marin, Michael Wallace, George Carlin, Jennifer Lewis, Michael Keaton, John Ratzenberger. Cars was nominated for two Academy Awards, including Best Animated Feature, but it lost to Happy Feet. The film had a couple of sequels and its own Cars Land at Disney's Adventure Park in Anaheim, California. So there you go. All right, 353, Kimmer, Pete, and Flounder. And that lefty Senate candidate, I mean, this is freaking disgraceful. Graham Plattner was actually at a Bernie Sanders rally over the weekend, and he's going to be meeting with Bernie again today. Bernie Sanders introduced him, and then he gave a speech. And Plattner, the stupid Marine with a Nazi tattoo, made fun of the guy in his squad, got shot, and almost should have died anyway. We'll get to that in a minute. In a meeting alongside Bernie in Portland, Maine, before last night, I shared a stage with Senator Sanders. It was here in Portland. Yeah, Senator Sanders. And then he did it a second time, closing out his speech before Bernie Sanders got up there. He called him Sanders. I mean, this is unbelievable. You'll recall that this is the scumbag. This guy, Graham Plattner, who threw himself into the line of complained about a buddy of his who got shot trying to save his troops. In fact, let me get some of the specifics here. Ted Daniels was a guy who had footage of himself moving into open terrain during a firefight against the Taliban in 2012. And this guy, freaking Graham Plattner, said that Ted Daniels didn't deserve to live. He said, boy, this video never gets old of that dumb blankety blanker didn't deserve to live. At least his stupidity and fat ass wheezing are available for all future infantrymen to witness and hold in contempt. The only reason this mouth breather made it home is some poor marksmanship by the Taliban. He should have died over there. So Ted Daniels, the guy who was awarded the Purple Heart for the heroism that he did in his wounds, he said, what I'd really like is for Senator Elizabeth Warren, Senator Chuck Schumer, the suspected child molester, Senator Bernie Sanders, House Minority Leader Screams Queen Hakeem Jeffries, and everybody else on the far left to tell my children to their face that they are endorsing and supporting a man who said that their father should not have lived, cheering on the death of their father. Ted Daniels ran for Congress himself a few years ago as a Republican. He also tore into platinum for his attacks against the late American sniper hero Chris Kyle and Vice President J.D. Vance over their military service. The scumbag, the Marine with the Nazi tattoo, platinum bashed J.D. Vance for, quote, sitting in an air-conditioned office, and he accused Kyle, of the famous American sniper, of slaughtering civilians to boost his kill count. And Ted Daniels says, I don't understand why a born malcontent for veterans went out there and served honorably. That really gets me. It's odd that he does stuff like that. And by the way, Ted said, I'm a pretty intimidating person to stand in front of. It's easy for them to shoot a mouth off behind a keyboard, but face to face, it's crickets. I kind of wonder what Graham Platner's response would be if he were be face to face with me. And again, it's not only that. We have one more thing. He made fun of the American sniper. And now the sniper's widow, Taya Kyle, calls him nothing but lowbrow. In fact, here's a little bit of some of her comments over the weekend reacting to the scumbag Graham Platner from Maine, the Democrat with a Nazi tattoo, bashing her husband, saying that her husband, the sniper, her late husband, the sniper, was killing innocent people just to get his kill count up. Flounder cut number two here. Here's the widow.
11: His stories about how many people he was shooting certainly tracked with the behavior I witnessed and people I knew witnessed down at the Gov Center, which is it's relatively easy to get high numbers like that if you're a little less discriminating your fire than, say, a more professional unit would be.
1: Oopsie-daisy. Well, did we get that backwards?
12: What went through your mind when you heard this?
13: Oh, I mean, to me, it's just like nothing says I want attention more than disparaging a national hero who's also dead. It's just, it's transparent, it's cowardly, it's lowbrow to lie about somebody else, right? And it distracts from what you've probably said, and in this case, I think some things that he has said. And it's this cheap political trick to say, you know, I haven't done a whole lot, so let me attach my name to somebody who's beloved, and if nothing else, I'll get out in the news. And that's working for him to get that notoriety. But to me, it shows a total inability to lead with character. So for me, he would be out of the running immediately.
1: That's the widow of the American sniper, who, by the way, as you recall, was murdered at a gun range by a psycho PTSD Marine suffering from that who killed him, even though the American sniper was trying to help the Marine who murdered him on the gun range. Terrible story. How about a little Flounder's funny? Get us out of the thing here, Flounder. What do you think?
14: Drugs are ingrained in our culture. I'm a big history nerd. Look at World War II. World War II was fought primarily on speed. The Nazis gave their soldiers a drug called Pervitin. What was Pervitin? It was cocaine and crystal methamphetamine and a pill. That's it. Crystal methamphetamine and coke and a pill. That's it. The funny part was they called it an energy supplement. Supplement, by definition, means to add to. If you're running off coke and meth, you could power the sun. That's why those Nazis were able to move across Europe in 3 days on foot. They weren't super soldiers. They're crackheads with guns, man. Just moving across that French countryside like, no! Every one of them just chewing that invisible bubble gum.
1: Pretty funny guy there, Flounder.
15: His name, Brendan something. I'll get into you when you get back. He's a funny guy. I just found him.
1: Outstanding. All right, look out. Kimmer, Pete, Flounder, and Brendan somebody too. It's 4 o'clock. Beautiful day. All of a sudden, the sun's back. Go Braves. I'm in Boston. We'll keep it posted. Holy crap, the sports of Pete coming up.

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1: A deadly chemical explosion in Washington State. Tony Sabrady, Fox News. It happened at a pulp and paper mill near the Oregon border. A chemical tank imploding earlier today. Nippon Dynawave Packaging now says there are fatalities, but it's not clear how many. At least 10 people injured and other workers still missing.
2: Officials have identified no immediate threat to the surrounding community, and we're still asking the public to avoid the area while we're still in the recovery phase.
1: Longview Fire Battalion Chief Mike Gorsuch describing it as a mass casualty scene with first responders decontaminating the patients who were taken. Setbacks in two states' Republican-led efforts to use new congressional maps this fall. In South Carolina, the state Senate voting down redistricting in part because early voting is already underway for June primaries. And in Alabama, a panel of three federal judges read different maps to federal workers to sign non-disclosure agreements. A proposed rule from the Office of Personnel Management would prohibit the sharing of any non-public, confidential, or proprietary information.
3: A draft of the regulation points to recent unauthorized disclosures of planned immigration enforcement actions and a leak about the secret military raid in Venezuela. The non-disclosure agreement, the OPM says, is intended to promote consistency across government and protect confidential information. Federal law does limit the use of NDAs in government to protect whistleblowers.
1: Fox's Jared Halpern at the White House. OPM seeking public comment on the proposed NDA rule. Union leader calls the proposal an effort to silence federal employees. A mixed finish on Wall Street. The Dow down 118 at the bell, but new highs for the S&P and the Nasdaq. The Nasdaq up more than 300. 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
7: It's only me. It's on the Kimmer, Pete Davidson, Flounder, and Ozzy. The Osbourne. Singing. 2002 was on this day. The first episode of At Home with the Osbournes was shown. Was on MTV in Britain. Already becoming a hit in America. In 2002, the show focused on the madman and his family, wife Sharon, two of the three kids. Oblivious to the camera, supposedly, they bicker, squabble, curse, and hang out backstage at Ozzy's shows. And I never saw it. Did you guys ever see the show?
8: Obviously, you know, Ozzy Osbourne had drug issues throughout, like in his early days. He was hardcore heroin addict and things like that.
7: Yeah.
8: On the show, there was not one scene where he said he wasn't stoned out of his mind on weed.
7: At least it's weed and not
8: other stuff. But when you watch it, he'd have to have his wife do everything. He didn't know how to use the remote, and he would just yell, "Sharon!"
7: Oh, Jesus. On marijuana?
8: Yeah,
7: You can get that stoned on marijuana that you don't know how to use a TV remote?
8: Well, I think the drugs previous in his life kind of...
7: Yeah.
8: You know, he wasn't all there.
7: Yeah, you lower your threshold, I guess. Yeah. Holy crap.
8: And you just watch one episode and you see.
7: Anyway. Osbournes, here we go, 2002. Birthday list includes Philip Michael Thomas. Philip Michael

0: Thomas is 77. He was Tubbs on Miami Vice. And by the way, the guy who wrote this says he's the real star of the show, Miami Vice. Crockett was, you know, Sonny, what's his name there? Anyway, Miami Vice was Philip Michael Thomas. Also, the voice of something called Lance Vance in GTA Vice City. I have no idea what that is. Some kind of YouTube thing, maybe? Anyway, Philip Michael Thomas, 77, used to drive those little Ferraris around with Sonny Crockett and Miami Vice. And on this day in history, a real-life Spider-Man, 1977. 2.5 years after Philippe Petit used a tightrope to travel between the Twin Towers of the World Trade Center, George Willing, on this day in 1977, thought it would be a good time to climb the South Tower. It took this guy, who's a toy maker and a mountain climber, 3.5 hours to scale the tower, which at the time was the world's third tallest building. When he made it to the top, Willig was arrested. At the time, this again, 1977, at the time, New York City threatened to fine the human fly $250,000 for the stunt. But on the next day, Mayor Abraham Beam only fined the man 1 cent for every one of the skyscraper stories. After making numerous TV talk show appearances, he changed careers to work as a stuntman for a number of TV series, including The $6 Million Man, Trauma Center, and Hollywood Beat, whatever they are. Anyway, real-life Spider-Man. So there you go. Kevin, Pete, and Flounder, how's it going? 406-404-741-1230, 741-1230. We'll talk some more weird freaking Democrat liberal crap going on here again today. And it's a little international thing here coming up for you, too, about something's going on in around other parts of our world, which we should be concerned with. Also, Pete Davis, Holy Grab of Sports is coming up. I got a couple things. I'll tease them. Well, first of all, the Knicks story about the Knicks. Holy moly, and gotten to the NBA Finals. And I guess they say, now who's the guy with the great big tall guy? That's San Antonio, the Spurs, right? That 9-foot tall freaking guy. By the way, that's got to be unfair. I mean, he doesn't even have to jump. He just stands there, whack, swat. I mean, it's unbelievable. I don't know why they just don't give him the ball like Will Chamberlain when he scored 100 points. Just give him the ball every time, go into the thing and just step up there and dunk it.
1: What's more unfair is he goes the year before the Hawks get the first pick.
0: Yeah.
1: And then Dallas gets a franchise player the year after the Hawks, and the Hawks get a French guy who can't play.
0: Yeah, well, I don't know what happened. Anyway, so we got that going on for it. Pete will have the whole story later. Also, I have a bone to pick about a no-hitter where it's not one guy. If you're a pitcher and you throw a no-hitter, it's a no-hitter. Yeah, all right, we'll get to that.
1: It's nice.
0: It's wonderful, but play, you know, freaking a headline no-hitter, my ass. Sorry. Sorry. Also, Ute baseball. Holy moly. So this travel team stuff, there's an example of something going on there. We'll talk about it. Oh, yeah, hold my good sports thing some here with Pete Davis. And also something bizarre. Two bizarre things today. Glenn Beck, every once in a while, talks about AI and he quotes founders of AI companies.
2: Real quick, Cameron, did you notice how he must have done a dozen silences today?
0: I'm sorry.
2: When he was talking?
0: Who are you talking about? Glenn Beck. Yeah.
2: There was one that came in here. I thought we were off air. It must have been for 15 seconds. He didn't say one word.
0: Yeah.
2: I was like,
0: part of it was because he cried almost every day, like for like 40 minutes. He has a crying section. I'm sorry. No, it's good. It's a happy. I love it. I want to have more of it.
2: Hosts are more entertaining than he is now.
0: Oh my God. But he had this girl on, and it was a horrible, it was a beautiful, wonderful story. Her husband died, in war, and he's on the wall, and she said, as you put a social media post, this woman said, you know, I can't make it to the, Vietnam wall or whatever, the memorial wall, whatever it is. Which, if somebody's here, would you mind taking a picture and putting it on my soul? Well, she got flooded, of course. She put it on soul. I mean, everybody went there. So it's a wonderful story that they were helping her get over the dump. I mean, it's a wonderful story. So Glenn Beck was interviewing her, and about every 2.5 minutes, there'd be a pause for 20 seconds while he's crying. Which is, I mean, fine, and everything's good. But God, you know, I'm wrong in every way. Please, it's just the way it goes, and I know it's just God.
1: Yeah, I saw a story of the weekend where some CNN chick was just about breaking into tears because they've approved Trump's arch in Washington, D.C. which is, it looks fine. It looks just like the French one. Who, yeah. you know, who cares? It's yeah. an arch. You drive under yeah. it. It's nice.
0: It's an arch.
1: 30
0: it's
1: years a, from yes. now, everyone will say, hey, isn't yeah. that pretty?
0: Yes.
1: And it kills me. You got all these critics coming out, screaming and hollering, this is horrible, horrible, horrible. The same type of people hated the Eiffel Tower when it was built.
0: Yeah.
1: They hated it. The same people. Remember when the Vietnam War Memorial came up?
0: Yes, I do,
1: and even
0: boy.
1: Vietnam vets yeah. were livid.
0: Yeah, that
1: about
0: Chinese
1: how
0: architect with the sloping wall, chi or we or
1: no. Nope. Yeah. It yeah. was an insult, yeah. and that is one of the most revered things yeah. in Washington, D.C. now.
0: Yeah. Yeah.
1: Pay know. No attention to critics. Just do what you want to do. Pay no attention to yeah. them.
0: Well, anyway, the reason I was mentioning Glenn Beck is because here's another chunk of the AI thing. And again, it's obvious, and we've probably mentioned it before, but it struck me as realizing what we're in for. He was talking about how one of the AI company founders is saying that the danger is obviously that we, you know, the doctors, he was talking about how doctors are now using AI to diagnose patients.
1: Yes.
0: And they're using AI to support their conclusions about how mm-hmm. to treat medical things. Okay, so pretty soon, you know, at what point do we go, well, tell me, machine, what should I do here? Okay, I
1: mean, people are doing it now.
0: Yeah,
1: they're going on their phone.
0: Yeah, yeah, I know. So that's real. But again, and the other point was, it really struck me, and again, we all know this, but when he said it out loud, it struck me again, we keep forgetting. With AI, you will be able to push a button or make a comment, and you will be in touch with a researcher who has access to every word ever printed.
1: Yep.
0: Every word, every sentence, every story, every book, every research article in the history of the world is available on AI right now instantaneously. And if you say, I need the research from 1422 on a Thursday, what happened in Edinburgh, Scotland at the rectory on the corner of 9th and 12th, and I want you to write me a paragraph about what was wrong with that particular event in history, and it will do it for you in about 4 seconds.
1: 2 hours ago, I'm sitting there waiting for the tow truck guy to show up. And I'm thinking, well, while it's a dealership, I might as well get a couple tires while I'm there, okay?
0: Okay.
1: I asked Grok, how much would a pair of Michelin or Pirelli tires be at this dealership, including mounting and everything else with it? And within seconds, it told me what tires they had, what price it would be.
0: Into the inventory. Oh, my God.
1: Yeah, they knew everything.
0: Which is great.
1: Yeah, I can make a decision while I'm sitting there not wasting time. Yeah. I'm making decisions.
0: Yeah, but there's a but after it. This is great, but I mean, holy cow. And it's here. I mean, it's right now. Glenn Beck was saying that he's talked to company owners who are saying, we're not trying to eliminate jobs. We need to hire more people. And by the way, he also made the point that salaries now in Silicon Valley are going way, way up. Because they're getting specialized people who know about AI stuff.
1: Yeah, it's AI. It's the future. You better get your kid, put a golf club in their hand or a tennis racket, and put a computer in there with AI.
0: Yeah. And again,
1: they don't know it.
0: Yeah. So here we go. Now, and related to that, coming up, the CIA is doing some sneaky things to trying to find out about how many aliens have been living among us for a very long time.
1: Talking UFO aliens.
0: Yeah, real ones from outer space. Other universes segments.
1: Dimensions.
0: Oh, God. What if they're like, you know, an infinite number of universes? And they're all like spinning out. I mean, it could be just, you know.
1: That went from craziness 10 years ago to now most physicists believe it's true, multi-dimensions.
0: Or at least believe that you can't deny it. You can't, can't say it's not possible or not true. Oh, my Lord. I mean, this is freaking scary. 414. I hope we know. I hope we know. I hope. I want an angel to tell me everything and show me everything on a tour. I swear to God, that's what I'm hoping for. I got that in my brain right now. So when I go, that's my final thing. All right, 414. Give her feet and fuck her. Oh, my God.
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5: With another pithy commentary, where is all the political anger coming from? And I'm talking about the anger, the hatred, the rage from the left toward Donald Trump or anybody with a conservative viewpoint, especially, I'm so sorry to say, women with blue hair. What in the world are they so mad at? Is it the whole thing with immigrants, illegal aliens being sent back to their home countries? Barack Obama promised that. Hillary Clinton promised that if she became president, God help us. Bill Clinton promised that. Why is everybody so mad? Why? Because it's being done finally by a Republican. Not just any Republican, but a Republican that beat Hillary Clinton and the appointed presidential candidate, Kamala Harris. Here's something else to consider. Meritocracy. Oh my goodness, how the left hates meritocracy. These people will straight up tell you that people should not have to work for a living. They ought to have a living wage guaranteed by the government. And if they do work and they make too much money, they should be taxed extra because they're so successful. As that little left-wing charitable girl I encountered a few decades ago on my radio show in Atlanta, everybody ought to have an equal amount of stuff. She's probably in her 30s now. I wonder if she still agrees with that. If she does, I'm hoping she gives away a lot of her stuff that other people don't have so that the thing can be equaled out. It's rather fun watching the left get so mad at Donald Trump. It would be more fun if it wasn't so dangerous for our country politically. Neil Bortz, Extra 106.3.
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0: I think it was Wolf Creek, God, it had to be 30 years ago, that I played down there, and they at the time were running those little foot scooters where you stand on the platform, and they were supposed to revolutionize the world of transportation. What the hell were they called?
1: Segways.
0: And I think it was Wolf Creek. This had to be in the 90s, maybe. And they had, for a while, when those Segway came out, they actually rented Segways for your golf bags. You had your golf bag on your Segway, and you rode the Segway around the golf course.
2: I mean, it would make the game go much faster.
0: It was unbelievable. I mean, it's your own little, you know, two-wheeled scooter thing. They were kind of fun. They're kind of rough on hills.
2: They have them. They have some now in some courses where it's like a little, it's a motorcycle almost, like a
0: scooter.
2: Yeah,
0: that makes sense. Yeah, a one-man bag carrying thing. Yeah. I mean, that's the way it ought to be, as long as the tires don't tear up the fairways and the, you know, anyway.
2: You gotta make sure there's a place to put the cooler.
0: Yeah, there you go. All right, look, by the way, I have a little Stones here going on for you. Kimmer, Pete, and Flounder. The 1995 Rolling Stones played two semi-acoustic concerts in 1995 at the Paradiso Amsterdam over 2 days. Keith Richards would later say that the Paradiso concerts were the best live shows the Stones ever did in 1995. The venue was in a converted former church building, which dates back to the 1800s, and a bunch of hippies turned squatters in the thing in 1967 and converted the church into an entertainment club. So anyway, the Stones in 95 said it was the best live show they ever did. All right, let's see. Birthday, musical birthday here today. Hank Williams Jr. Now, this is kind of nasty, the guy who wrote this. Flounder has a music list. So I have my own. Flounder's music list says Hank Williams Jr. Now, Flounder didn't write this song. He just gets it off the internet. Hank Williams Jr., 77, used his dad's fame to launch a career. Well, I suppose in a way, if your name's Hank Williams and you're a singer, I mean, they would, you know, but still, I don't know whether just because your name is Hank Williams Jr., you can call some record company, say, I want to get a record company, and they'll bring you, yeah, come on and let me record some, we'll see how you do. I don't know. Anyway, Hank Williams Jr., 77, his song, All My Rowdy Friends, was the theme song for Monday Night Football. And then it says here, again, it says from 1989 until ESPN canned him in 2011 for essentially comparing Obama to Hitler. Well, I don't remember Hank Williams Jr. Maybe he did. I don't know. But it says here because he compared Obama, putting that Obama to Hitler, they fired him from Monday Night Football singing anymore. And now they got that the naughty little blonde chick, the country girl. I don't scratch your boyfriend's car up because he cheated on you. He'll not cheat on me again. The little blonde chick. You're married to a hockey player. Oh, God, you guys are killing me. The blonde singer married to a hockey player. You know, Jesus drives the wheel. You know, I took a Louisville Slugger to my boyfriend's car, my little cute little pickup, because he cheated on me. He'll never cheat on me again. The next girl, he's going to cheat
2: never
0: on
2: heard
0: me.
2: Of it.
0: Oh, my God. I can't.
1: Cher?
0: No. Oh, my God.
1: Shakira?
0: No. Oh, my God. Now I know you're messing with me.
1: Kylie Minogue.
0: Oh, my God. Did Jesus take the wheel? She married to a hockey player in Tennessee.
1: Loretta Lynn.
0: Oh, God. She said,
2: Carrie Underwood?
0: Huh?
2: Carrie Underwood?
0: No, Carrie Underwood. Yeah, God. The one about the Louisville Slugger to his both front tire wheel, to both headlights, and I put my, carved my initial in his leather seat. Last time he'll cheat on me. I'm like, I can't believe you didn't remember Carrie Underwood.
1: To me.
0: I didn't remember it either. But again, I remembered it. Just names aren't coming out. I mean, by the way, this is really a disease. I mean, it's really a sickness. If it involves a name or a title, it's really that simple. It's not coming out of my face. Oh my God, Mike from Indian Hills Country Club. He took me out from my outing out there. Mike says, it's Carrie Underwood, you idiot.
1: Idiot. It's a dessert topping, you cow.
0: By the way, I'm going to make him take me out there to play golf again one of these days. But the problem is, I if I go to the driving range, and I do my thing at the driving range, and I hit a ball, and it's basically as good as I can hit it. And I got a new swing and everything. And then I'll put another ball down and I'll look at it, get my grip, and I'll hit it again. And again, it's perfect. That's not like going to the golf course and playing on a golf course. So once I get to practicing enough where I get that muscle memory where I don't have to think about it so much with every shot in the golf course, I'm going to play again because I know I'm going to break my age.
1: Oh,
0: I can break my age. Yes, sir.
1: That will inspire you during sports.
0: All right,
1: about
0: sir. Oh, good. About a golf story?
1: Mm-hmm.
0: Outstanding.
1: Mm-hmm. I really have a tease in the business right there.
0: I like it. Again, holy crap at sports in less than an hour.
1: Yes. I was going to ask you, yeah. Ed Flounder, do you have your dump button installed?
10: Oh, I saw that. What the hell? Look at his freaking thing.
2: I showed Kimmer this morning.
0: I come into the studio, and I got this big freaking, it looks like one of the Hillary Rodham Peace-Stinky Fart Cabbage Reset Russian badges.
1: Yeah.
0: I mean, look at this.
2: That's when Kimmer wants his Diet Coke.
1: Yeah, I want a Diet Coke.
2: Yeah. Somebody give me a Diet Coke, please.
0: Oh, today's, now what happened here? Oh my God, something happened.
1: Did you hit it?
0: No, but my screen just went dead. Now it's got help from Microsoft.
2: Don't touch
0: Teams.
2: It.
0: I didn't touch a thing. All I did was this.
2: Put that down.
1: Put that down.
0: Well, but then my screen's gone. I'm going to hit an X here.
2: Alex, it's not a touch screen.
0: It's not doing. Oh, well, then now it. Well, now
1: yeah, it's the wire got loose.
2: Stop touching
1: here.
2: It.
1: Just a loose wire.
0: Right, I'm going to try this. Nope. Now, I got a mouse. Will this work on it? I mean, look at this. What the hell? What is that? Where did that come from? It's a new screen now.
1: It snatches the mouse from
0: something
1: his hand.
0: For help for micro. Oh, no. Right, there you go.
1: See, there you are.
0: All right. Now.
1: Okay.
0: Anyway.
1: All right.
0: Mike, by the way, Mike from Indian Hill says, let's go. I'll be ready to play next week.
2: I'm ready to play. I'm right down the street, Mike.
0: I mean, really, I know I can do it. I know I can do it. And what, it's a very simple thing, but it's all in my head. And when I pause at the top the way I should, instead of getting excited, anyway, I'm sorry. I didn't mean to talk about me all this time. All right. Here we go. Now, bizarre things in the news today. And I at first thought, I'm not sure I have a problem with this, but obviously you have to because it's just, the secrecy and privacy are serious issues this day in America and the world. The CIA is accused of gaining access to DNA information from places like 23andMe and Ancestry.com. So the CIA can get into their secret access of DNA information to find out whether interspace aliens have been breeding with human beings on Earth. And they can tell because their DNA is not American or human DNA. A retired Army guy who served as a psychic spy says he knew about the government's secret program to hunt down individuals with extraterrestrial DNA. There's a backdoor program that allows it to search through genetic testing companies like 23andMe and Ancestry.com. They are looking for a race of aliens known as Nordics. Now, last week we talked about the four species of aliens they say are real. And they're looking for the aliens known as Nordics who look like humans but are very tall. And they look like they're from Scandinavia. Blonde hair, blue eyes, fair skin. The Pentagon has maintained for years that there's no such thing as aliens that we have. We don't have them, and they say it's not true. The people whose DNA does not fit into the standard pattern of human ancestry have been listed as other or unknown, unidentifiable DNA. And this guy, who's a researcher, says he knows that people told him about an extraordinary incident where he was contacted by a group of Nordics who said they were aware that the CIA is trying to track down their alien-human hybrid blood and had requested his help. He said they live in small towns like in the Colorado Rockies. They pass because they look like tall Scandinavians. He said he was... Now, check this out.
1: Yeah.
0: He said he was approached by three of these Nordics in a diner who explained that members of the alien race had traveled to Earth in order to escape their own world's tyrannical government. He said Nordics had allegedly intermarried with humans, given birth to hybrid offspring for generations. And their only goal to be on Earth now is to live in a free society and protect their children and grandchildren. Ancestry.com, databases, backdoor stuff. It sounds like Jason Bourne. They're screening or signs up for the services for specific genetic variants from the normal Homo sapiens. And the CIA knows to be the genetic marker of these Nordics and who they are. Now, obviously, the issue is, you know, privacy and secrecy and, you know, who you want the CIA checking to you, may your DNA may be in these things, and they're going to be looking to see about your DNA. On the other hand, yeah, we're talking about intergalactic beings on our planet. Seems to me that's probably the most, I mean, well, if it's true that there are alien beings who have been among us maybe for a very long time, and we still don't know, and they're still obviously showing up. We still have all the UFO files, and they're modern, current day stuff, so they're not done, and they're still visiting us, or they're here living here. Isn't that probably the most, hold on a minute. I just hit my cough button. Oh, no, wait a minute. So instead of turning off my microphone, I get that big red stupid button? Is that what that meant, Flounder? That? Or was
2: Do not touch or worry about the red button right now.
0: All right, that's a dump button. That's not a cough button.
2: Correct.
0: Okay. So if I hit that, well, we should try that. I should hit it and see what it does. Well, Flounder's not happy now.
1: It really isn't.
0: Flounder gets
1: you.
0: Oh, don't hit the button. Leave me alone.
1: It's an eject button. Somebody gets sent out the door.
0: Somebody's going home.
2: I'm going to hit it. I'm going to hit that button.
0: Let's try it. Some minute here. It's before the show ends, I'm hitting that button to see what happens. You at home can tell me about it on YouTube or something. Anyway, it's 4:31. Holy cow. All right, more Democrat stuff. And what are they doing to our country? My God, man. It's all coming up. We got it all here. Kemper, Pete, and Flounder, and around the world, too. And holy crap, sports, and you know, we got tweets, we got stuff, we got Kemper, Pete, and Flounder, 106.3.

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8: Now wait, okay, now see, I thought, you know, now when we get into June, we're gonna have a whole new format.
9: Actually,
8: you know, finally, a lot of stuff in the news that happens.
10: You finished?
8: Yeah, I'm finished.
10: This is your lucky day.
8: What happened?
10: Because I was late getting here.
8: Yeah, oh, you have no idea.
10: I have no idea which stories you were wanting to do today.
8: There you are.
10: So you have a perfect score.
8: That's outstanding, as it should be. Just ask anybody up front there. Anyway. Okay, fine. And now your birthday. Oh, here's a birthday. It's kind of a former sports type birthday. Brent Fussbudget. Brent Musburger, affectionately known as Brent Fussbudget, 87 years old. Wow. Brent Musburger was a famous play-by-play guy for CBS, I guess, mostly for like 50 years. And he was a, you know, a professional broadcaster. Pete, I don't even know his background. Was he really a sports guy or just a presenter, a TV guy? Do you know offhand?
9: I don't know. I just know from 1975 to 1990, that guy ruled CBS.
8: Yeah.
9: And yeah, you tuned in on Sunday. That's the only show that was on, yeah. NFL Today.
8: Yeah.
9: Him and Irv Cross and Phyllis George and Jimmy the Greek. That's the only thing you watched.
8: Yeah. Yeah. That was it. And again,
9: he's one of the few guys that went from like just the host of a show to calling games and going back and forth. He could do both.
8: Yeah. He really was. I'm trying to think of who else.
9: Well, Jim Brando credited him for starting that and getting them able to do that.
8: Yeah, yeah, I'll bet he did. Of course, that was, the beginning of ESPN, for that matter, about 50 years ago, too, wasn't it? Right about that time, I think. Didn't they just celebrate their 50th?
9: ESPN's only been around 30, I think.
8: Is it? Well, that could be right. Anyway.
9: I can't remember.
8: Yeah. Anyway, Brent Fuss Budget is, what did I say, 87 years old. Wow. And
9: was it the 80s? Oh, seven. Was it 1979 that they came on?
8: Might have been. Either way, it's 45 or 6 years, whatever. So same era. And on this day in history, this I don't think a lot of people know about this. And again, I got my first real hint of it. I embarrassingly admit to you when Pete gave me the book Mayflower. Yeah. And if you've read the book by Nathaniel Hawthorne, is it?
9: Nathaniel Hawthorne, House of Seven Gables? What are you talking about?
8: Not Nathaniel Hawthorne. Nathaniel somebody.
9: Nathaniel Philbrick.
8: Philbrick.
9: Nathaniel Hawthorne.
8: Well, I read Nathaniel Hawthorne at prep school. That was 60 years ago. What are you, give me a break.
9: You probably knew him.
8: 65 years ago. Anyway, on this day in history, I've learned a lot about India. And again, if you don't know much about American revolutionary type and early 1600s history of America.
9: The Pilgrims.
8: Yeah, the Pilgrims. I mean, what a freaking story. You really ought to read the book, not The Mayflower, it's called Mayflower, Nathaniel Philbrick. It just, I mean, I'm telling you, it included letters of the original writing of people on the Mayflower, which, by the way, the boat was like, 50 feet long and 20 feet wide with 100
9: small.
8: People on it. I mean, you can't imagine how tiny that, but it was literally, it was like 30 steps, 25 steps from stem to stern.
9: Mm-hmm. Yeah. How about the guy who fell overboard during a storm?
8: We talked
9: about fell overboard, and he happened to grab hold of a rope in the middle of the Atlantic, and they drug him back in by the rope.
8: And Glenn Beck did that story on one of his history things, and that guy, because he lived, his offspring included everybody you've ever heard of. Cause we get back then, he got married and he had 11 kids and their kids had 11 kids. And so from the 1620s, the people of his descendants were all the most, Elvis and Bruce Springsteen and, presidents and everybody you've ever heard of came from this guy because he got lucky, grabbed the rope and lived. They pulled him up cause you can't turn around to Mayflower on the ocean.

0: and the Indians. New Haven, Connecticut, basically, the defeat of the Pequot tribe, the extinction of the Pequot tribe, 700 of them were killed or taken into captivity. They were sold into slavery in Bermuda or the West Indies. The Puritans and the Mohegan force under Captain John Mason attacked the village in Connecticut, massacred 500 men, women, and children. The Puritans spread into Connecticut, increasing conflict with the tribe centered on the Thames River in Connecticut. 13 colonists and traders had been killed by the Pequot. So the Massachusetts Bay governor said, "We're going to send a large military force in there to punish you." The Pequot warriors responded defiantly to the colonial mobilization by attacking the Connecticut settlement, killing men and women, and taking away two of their girls. 2 hours before dawn on this day in 1637, the Puritans and native allies marched on the village at Mystic, slaughtering everybody there but a couple of inhabitants. They attacked another Pequot village near present-day Stonington, Connecticut. I've been to all these places. Mystic, famous river. Again, the native inhabitants were defeated and massacred. A third attack in July 1637 occurred near present-day Fairfield, Connecticut, and the Pequot War came to an end. The surviving Pequot were sold into slavery. Some escaped to join other New England tribes. But again, if you don't know, and again, there were, what, 300 Indian tribes, man, or a couple of hundred, 100 Indian tribes. It was, you have no idea.
1: The story of Miles Standish inviting some of the Indians over for dinner, and in the middle of the dinner, he jumps up and stabs one of them to death.
0: I mean,
1: and he was a short little bugger too, but yeah. he was mean as hell.
0: You see, I guarantee you, the world would be different if American children in schools really learned about what made this country, what we're about, what it was like, what it must have been like in real time.
1: The good and the bad. And also it showed that they almost starved because they used socialist methods of farming, and they almost starved until they let everybody grow their own food.
0: They showed me, one of the problems was that people are saying, well, if they're going to grow the potatoes, why should I go out and work in the farm? If they're going to give me potatoes, why should I grow them? And that socialist, everybody gets a little something from the pot. It wasn't going to work in the wintertime when you're trying to, you're starving. You got your family. I'll take care of my family. You can get your own freaking butter beans. Okay, Pally? God, what a time. I mean, seriously, where do you go to the bathroom? How do you wash? I mean, clean.
1: And they were supposed to land in Virginia.
0: Yeah. Oh, they missed by a mile. Missed a couple of times. In fact, they were going to land, and they said, well, it's too stormy, so they just went somewhere else. I mean, it was really hectic and crazy. I mean, you can imagine. No one had ever been there before. How are you supposed to figure this out? Those rocks and the water. Okay, well, let's go here. I mean, God.
2: What were the odds that they were even going to make it?
0: Again, a boat, like 50-foot-long boat over the ocean in 1620?
1: How about at one point, an Indian walks in full Indian garb and starts talking to them in perfect King's English, asking for beer. That must have blown their mind. Was that Squanto that had been taken to England, and he learned English, and he learned to drink beer in England, and then they brought him back to America and let him loose?
0: I have a vague memory of the book Hanta Joe, very famous book many years ago, and it was critical because they talked about cannibalism in the Indian tribes, and Hanta Joe or something like that was the name of the book. It was very controversial because it mentioned things like that.
1: Well, it wasn't all peace, love, and dove.
0: Yeah,
1: here.
0: It was
1: pretty
0: brutal.
1: Fight with each other. There was genocide. Yeah. Some were nice and peaceful. Others killed the other ones as soon as they saw them.
0: Yeah. Anyway, but again, learning history through stories, I can't believe that isn't the way to teach it. And I've never heard stories.
1: And it's fun.
0: Yeah,
1: see, no one likes history because it's boring. They just learn dates and it's boring, boring, boring. But if you read that book, if they taught that book in history classes, the kids would be like, really? He jumped up and stabbed him at a dinner party?
0: Yeah.
1: that gets your attention.
0: Seriously, the world would be, our country would be different.
1: I mean, learning history, man, it's fascinating, but the teachers are so bad at it.
0: We just
1: all they do is teach the dates.
0: We had to memorize dates. Yeah.
1: Right.
0: Memorize states.
1: Well, they're doing it still.

0: when you take your when you're an immigrant, you want to become a citizen, they don't tell you what's in the damn Bill of Rights. Yeah. They just want you to memorize the number of
1: how many amendments are there, and
0: what's the 16th? Is this the 16th or the 25th amendment? Who cares what number it is?
1: Anyway, wow, what a freaking one. All right, hold on. It's quarter five already. Oh, my goodness. Kimber Feen Flounder. And again, cloudy up again. Again, the rain are off and on for the week, or most of it. So we'll keep you posted. How's your weekend? Any stories to tell? 404-741-1230-1230. If you want to join us, look out. Sports coming up a little bit.
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1: Hey, Blondie. Gee, I don't think I'll call myself that. I kind of like Blondie. I kind of like her voice. She's kind of happy and girlish, I think. Kind of a happy, upbeat sound girl. I like her attitude, too. Guy calls, hey, Blondie, out of a truck. He says, all right, I'll call myself Blondie. I don't care. Debbie Harry. On this day, 1979, Sunday Girl gave Blondie a second number one hit in Britain. The track was taken from their Parallel Lines album, went on to become the biggest selling album of 1979, Blondie. Parallel Lines, written by guitarist Chris Stein. The song was inspired by Debbie Harry's cat, who was named Sunday Man. The song is Sunday Girl. The cat had recently run away, and it inspired the song's plaintive nature. I don't know the song, and I don't really know what it means by plaintive. And by the way, I have a musical birthday for you. I have a vocal birthday for you. We're not going to do it now. We're going to do it at the end. So I'm saving the birthday until the end for our Flounder's Funny, which I'm kind of pulling a trick on you there. In the meantime, I will do a little history note here, because we have to keep the program going. 1897. Bram Stoker's gothic horror novel Dracula is published, 1897. Many have suggested the character Count Dracula was based on Vlad the Third Dracula, Vlad the Impaler, and the Countess Elizabeth Bathory, the Blood Countess, as she was known. There's no conclusive evidence to support the claims that they were based on those people, but the novel was basis for an all bunch of plays and movies starring all kinds of weird famous people. The Guinness Book of World Records says Dracula is the most portrayed literary character. Well, I find that hard. I'm trying to think. I find it hard to believe it. That's what they say. The novel Dracula go on sale in London. Editors had lopped off the first 101 pages from the manuscript, and they altered the text originally in 1897 so it would seem less real. And the reason was London had a serial killer on the loose when the book was published, and they didn't want to freak people out, so they changed some of the words and chopped off the first 101 pages. Seems a little aggressive for someone else's book. I mean, jeez. Anyway. Kevin P. Flounder, how's it going? 404-741-1230. Our state of our country. Here we go. Couple of Democrats in New York State running for Congress. These would be congressmen. And both of them have met with the LGBTQ plus Democratic people in New York State. And they both say, oh, no, no, please trust me. We are definitely in support of having drag story hour for the children on taxpayers' money. In fact, New York State already has set aside $700,000 to help boost drag story hour for children in public schools and libraries. They, two of these, both a Democrat congressman running against each other, Congress in New York, dishing out federal money so that the drag queens go into schools and read to young children. They both say, oh, we gotta have that. We have to do that. We have to do that. We've been boasting story hour at Brooklyn Public Library. When I was on the city council member, one of them said, he said, we need affordable housing, health care, child care, libraries, USAID, and lots of art and culture, especially and most certainly including drag story hour. It's run by Drag Artists for Expression in New York. They have 128 public and private schools, 90 public libraries, and the cross-dressing performers read to the youngsters at these 200 schools and libraries. They promote gender diversity and tolerance, which they say and discourages discrimination. The drag artists in 1 year produce 165 readings serving 5,000 kids, 48 programs in public schools serving 2,500 kids there, 30 programs in public libraries, 800 kids, 43 bilingual programs, so that the youths in several different languages will in the foster care program are getting readings from trannies in their costumes. And by the way, last week, you may have seen or you know the representative Congressman Nicole Malliotakis. She's been on TV a lot on Fox quite a bit. She's a firecracker, a Republican congresswoman, and she proposed a bill last week that would build a museum to honor women. Okay? She a bill that would say, let's have a museum in America to honor women. And it failed because the language said it would only be biological women, of course. And the Democrats rallied against it, and Republicans, and it wouldn't pass. Because a museum for women would have to have trannies.
0: Party of
1: Uh-oh, we just saw it. Oh, there we go. We're back again, I think.
0: Party of pedophiles. You notice these dragsters don't go to old folks' homes and do the readings?
1: Yeah.
0: They don't do it. They only do it
1: for children.
0: And homeless shelters?
1: Yeah.
0: They only do it for kids.
1: I mean... I'll tell you, if I had a...
0: Turn around, there's another one of their organizers, leaders,
1: We like Pete's breaking up, Flounder. We got a bad... I'll bet more storms are coming in here from the mountains making. Well, you're breaking a loop, but you're back now, that may happen a little bit. But again, if my daughters, Jennifer and Sarah, when they were 7 or 8 years old and had some guy with a mustache in a dress and high heels reading stories about God knows what in their classroom... I think I would have had to say something.
0: I know.
1: Would I be wrong? I mean, do you want your 7, 8, 9, 10-year-old having a guy in a dress and pumps, you know, high-heeled sandals?
0: Fake breasts.
1: And a flowery hat on, reading stories to your kids?
0: Hell, they show their junk. They sit there and they spread their legs and show their junk. They think it's funny.
1: Well, hell, the White House lawn under Biden, they had the tranny where he showed his naked boobs with a boob job. To celebrate Mother's Day or whatever the hell it was. God, these people, I'm telling you. And by the way, just a quick thing, in San Francisco, the YMCA in one of their neighborhoods has now come out with new guidelines because there's been a guy who calls himself Sammy. And he's a guy, and he pretends he's a woman, and he goes into the girls' locker rooms over and over, and he's totally naked and everything else, and so they've been having complaints and protests and everything else, so now the YMCA in San Francisco has now said, well, we have specific rules now, nudity should be discreet, limited, and brief. And staff members should be clothed or covered except when you're actively showering, and respect personal privacy space, and hair dryers are to be used only for drying the hair on your head. I don't even want to think about what they're talking about. So in other words, this guy and the girl, So the guy pubes are kind of different from the, I don't even want to, oh God. And by the way, so people are now saying, so what are you supposed to do? Just stand around saying, oh, you've been naked too long, sir, in the girls' room? I mean, good Lord. But again, this is now a thing. You have to worry about stuff like this. it's unbelievable. All right, hold on. Well, I know Flounder's funny here. Almost 5 o'clock. All right, where are you going?
12: Went to my doctor. And she's clearly not aware of who I am. I don't expect people to know who I am.
1: Bob, so the doctor goes,
12: you
1: right
12: have to quit smoking cigars. And I go, yeah, but you know, George Burns, he smoked every day and he lived to be 100. And then I look at Groucho Marx and Groucho lived almost to be 90. And the doctor goes, yeah, but those were famous comedians. I swear to God, she really said that. And her assistant goes, and they step out into the hall, and then the doctor comes back, she goes, I've been told I owe you an apology.
13: Bobcat Goldthwait right there.
1: He's 64 years old today, so Flounder's got a little special birthday tribute. And he was in the police movie, what was it?
13: Police Academy.
1: Police Academy and a whole bunch of things.
0: Breaking news here. Former Brave star Bob Horner has passed away.
13: Oh, my God.
1: Man. I'm sorry?
13: He was 68 years old.
1: 68? Wow. And he called. Did you say anything? Must have had, I don't know. I wonder, did you say anything about it? We'll have more as it comes up. But Bob Horner, 68 years old, passed away. Holy cow.
0: Yeah.
1: Wow. Wasn't he like 18 years old when he hit a third base for the first time or something like that?
0: No, he came out of Arizona State straight to the Braves.
1: Yeah. Well, famous, university. Probably
0: hit a home run his first game,
1: yeah,
0: I believe.
1: Yeah. All right, coming up, Pete Davis of Sports. We got the rest of the news, and we got Donald Trump. We got Iran stuff. We got it all. Kimmer, Pete, and Flounder. Look out. Herp and Herp. Look out.
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15: Brady, Fox News. It's decision day in the showdown between a longtime Republican senator and his Trump-backed challenger.
16: Four-term Senator John Cornyn, he is going to fight to survive a major challenge from Texas Attorney General Ken Paxton, who's writing a late endorsement from President Trump. Cornyn running on experience and conservative results, while Paxton has embraced a more hardline Texas First MAGA message.
15: Fox's Brooke Taylor in Dallas, the winner of today's runoff to face Democratic State Representative James Tallarico in November. Iran reportedly making a new demand as talks continue on a possible deal with the U.S.
17: The Secretary of State Marco Rubio out there saying the Strait of Hormuz is going to open one way or another. Iran is saying we'll open the Strait if you take $24 billion in frozen Iranian money and unfreeze it. That is according to Iranian state-run media.
15: Fox's Peter Ducey at the White House. President Trump suggesting Iran has to give up its enriched uranium in a post earlier today. Multiple deaths confirmed after a chemical incident in Washington state.
18: First responders are on scene of a chemical implosion at Nippon Dynaware facility, a pulp and paper mill in Longview, just north of Portland, where we're told a liquid hazmat tank exploded around 7 a.m. local time.
19: There were multiple critical injuries. We can also confirm there were fatalities related to the incident. At this time, there are also individuals who remain unaccounted for as crews continue the recovery and accountability operations.
18: Mike Gorsuch, battalion chief with Longview Fire, also saying no evacuations and that there's no threat to the surrounding area, though people are being asked to stay away during the recovery phase as the investigation gets underway.
15: Fox's Jeff Benasso. This as thousands remain evacuated in Southern California because of a chemical tank leak at an aerospace facility, though that evacuation zone did shrink as the pressure and temperature in that tank went down. 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
1: 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Heroes like NYPD Detective Victor Vargas, a U.S. Air Force veteran who died from pancreatic cancer after serving in the World Trade Center recovery efforts. Tunnel to Towers honored Detective Vargas by paying off the family's mortgage. 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
22: 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Left shoulder, right of blade.

0: words out. Look out. It's only me. It's only the Kimmer with Pete Davis and Flounder at the controls. And by golly, we got Holy Crap and Sports coming up. We got a little tweet stuff for you. Got the latest on Donald Trump and Iran and boats and shooting and missiles and all that kind of crap. And also, just, you know, stuff going on in the world and things. And also your calls if you'd like to join us. 404-741-1230. 741-1230. A couple of quick observations news-wise. Here we go again. The freaking Dow Jones apparently is down 100 or 200 points. On the other hand, S&P and NASDAQ are both setting records. So because of the oil thing and the embargo thing and the prices. And by the way, the other day I filled up over the weekend and a gas price had dropped 40 cents a gallon lower than it was last week. So, you know, but again, it's going to take a while for anything to seriously happen for most of the gas stations. As we go, all right, Kimmer, Pete, and Flounder, 404-741-1230. 741-1230. Let's see. Jeez, we got, J.D. Vance, the vice president, once again had, went live today, and they opened, he had a roundtable discussion on finding fraud. There's billions of dollars they're going after, they're doing it, they're getting it, and again, every time the stories are gonna pop up, it's gonna be a good thing for all of us. Donald Trump has also been talking today with Netanyahu, and, they're talking, he's gonna go to Camp David tomorrow with the entire cabinet. And he's been talking to Netanyahu today. Donald Trump also had a three-hour physical. It's every eight months, I think he has one. And he said it's perfect. He's perfect in every way. And Netanyahu is ready to go. And now Donald Trump has left a message today considering the media and the coverage. Donald Trump today on Truth Social said, once again, criticizing major media outlets over their coverage of the Iran conflict. Donald Trump claims that even if Iran were to surrender, wildly waving the representative white flag, media outlets like the New York Times, the Wall Street Journal, and CNN would portray the outcome as a masterful and brilliant victory for Iran. The Democrats and media have totally lost their way. They've gone absolutely crazy. Well, everybody's talking about the energy shipments in the Gulf of Hormuz and everything else, and Donald Trump's going to be talking about that tomorrow with a major national security team, and we'll see. Last time, last year, he met with them and then took out Iran's nuclear capabilities with all those bombs underground and everything else. Pretty cool. So maybe he's planning. And again, the deal is now apparently there is a new 60-day peace plan while they negotiate an end to the nuclear program in Iran. I thought that was, why are they even negotiating? I thought it was yes or no. Either you give up your nuclear stuff and we destroy it or take it, or you don't. And if you don't, we'll blow you to smithereens. I mean, I don't know why they keep doing 60 days, 60 days. I mean, at some point, they're just messing around with us. We also took out two Islamic Revolutionary Guard boats who were dropping mines in the Strait of Hormuz and also blew up a couple of surface-to-air missile sites in Iran. They've been targeting our warplanes with these surface-to-air missiles. Drones and type of thing. So, we're working on that kind of stuff, which is nice. And, 507, Kimmer, Pete, and Flounder, 404-741-1230. 741-1230. And again, Memorial Day is not like any other day. It's different. And just for the record, I don't want to dwell the whole show on this, but again, I think it's worth pointing out a couple things about Memorial Day. And again, what's going on in our country. We're going to talk more about that idiot jarhead in Maine as a Democrat running for the United States Senate. And you'll hear some reaction to him, and you'll hear him also here coming up in just a couple of minutes. But in case you also didn't know it, I will also hear one of the TV traitors also trying to get some heroes to say something bad about our country. But again, to show you what's going on in the world, the mayor of Minneapolis was supposed to give remarks at the memorial service in Minneapolis for the Minnesotans who gave their lives in uniform for their country, the war dead who served from Minnesota. Instead of that, instead of honoring on Memorial Day the people in uniform from Minnesota who gave their lives, he instead, Jacob Fry, a pimple-faced mayor from Minneapolis, actually instead went to the George Floyd Memorial and said, "We remember George Floyd, who was murdered by a former Minneapolis police officer 6 years ago. That moment changed our city forever." Yeah, he died from cardiopulmonary arrest because of fentanyl and fentanyl and fentanyl and what's the other one? Oh, I hate when I do this. It's in here somewhere too. He died from fentanyl and methamphetamines. My God, Peterson, you idiot. Anyway, I told you names of the titles and names do not come out. Anyway, he was put into the police hold, which is taught by the police department, and still being convicted, Chauvin, I mean, sent him to prison for more than 20 years. And then they respect George Floyd, who caused billions of dollars in damage and cost lives. It was the George Floyd riots that changed everything in this country. Remember the guy from CNN saying the mostly peaceful protests while the warehouse is on fire behind them? Remember all those car dealerships on fire? Remember the people shooting? And remember the retired police chief went down to help somebody, got murdered by a George Floyd guy? I mean, my God. Over the whole country. Then they started, remember the Summer of Love in Seattle or Portland or whatever the hell it was, all based on George Floyd. Let people protest to show that we're all in this together to salute George Floyd, George Floyd. Unfreaking believable. And let's do this. Let's play the CBS scumbag here. Margaret Brennan here, founder here today too. CBS News tried to get two Medal of Honor recipients to bash America over the weekend for Memorial Day for the celebration on the weekend. William Swenson and Matthew Miller, Medal of Honor recipients. Margaret Brennan. You've heard that name before. One of the disgraceful representatives of what used to be journalism and public information. She has talked about the 250th anniversary and tried to get these two Medal of Honor recipients to say something bad about their country, and it didn't work. Flounder, if you will. Margaret Brennan, CBS.
1: We are coming up on this 250th anniversary of the American experience. What specifically makes you optimistic? Because this country at times can feel dark these days.
0: We feel
1: dark. What makes you feel optimistic?
2: Well, dark. Ultimately, because we're in Washington, D.C., and everything revolves around politics, we have to remember that politics aren't everything. American lives continue on. Children are born, children go to school, lives are achieved, dreams are achieved. This country is a great place. It's not politics. It's not just what's the news bites coming off of media. Ultimately, we continue forward as a country, continually imperfect, continually evolving forward, always trying to achieve a more perfect union. That's what's important to remember, what we can achieve aspirationally. No other place in history, time, or on this planet have ever gotten to where we are today.
0: That's
2: we need
0: Will
2: to be proud
0: Swenson.
2: Of that, and we need to remember that is what we stay focused on,
0: Will
2: what we
0: Swenson.
2: Can be.
0: Will
3: it's
0: Swenson.
3: So important to remember who we are as a country and take an opportunity to celebrate that and think about all the challenges that we've overcome, how far we've actually come.
0: This is Matt Williams.
3: If you frame it that way, you think very deeply about our trials and tribulations from the beginning to today. We've made tremendous strides. Our country is, we're a global superpower. Our economy is doing well. All those things are great. And take politics aside, out of this whole conversation. Be grateful for what you've got and the opportunities that it's provided for you.
0: You know, it's her freaking question at the beginning was, do you see any, hope for the future because we're in such a dark time in America? I'm thinking, oh my God.
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0: Jeez.
4: Get out in the country and live your life. I mean, they're all Marxists, and all they care about is their politics, and everything's doom and gloom if they don't win.
0: But, I just remember, it's like, how could anybody not take one lousy freaking day, in fact, 1 minute, at 3:00 in the afternoon, is the official time when you're supposed to, pray with your members, for a minute, one lousy minute, okay, one lousy stinking minute, 3:00 in the afternoon on one day of the year. How is it possible that anybody, I mean, any kind of sense of decency of any kind could not understand the gift of giving your life to your country in the military in uniform? How could anybody find anything wrong with that? I don't. It's like I remember several years ago on Veterans Day, the women's movement. I don't know whether it was Now or somebody came out to complain about it should be a day for women who have suffered or something. It's unbelievable. But they're just bastardizing everything that used to be just old fashioned and decent. you know, mom and apple pie kind of deal. And all of a sudden now they'll go out of their way to find something wrong and be nasty and miserable. How could you say that about people who died for their country? Go to the freaking Vietnam Wall and the people crying there with the names they know. God, you know how offensive that is? Jesus. What did the guy recently? Well, never mind. All right, 5:14 is Kimmer Fienflon. All right, here we go. It's Tuesday. It's rain stopped a little. It got cloudy again. Some more coming, though. Pete Davis, holy cow, we got it all coming.

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7: Today, this was the day in 1994. Bob Barker admitted, okay, I caressed the magnificent Marzullo Kalagawangas of our Price is Right model, Diane Parkinson. I may have felt her up, but I didn't sexually harass her. And now, holy crap, it's sports. They bought it with Pete Davis.
8: Just days after losing Bobby Cox and Ted Turner, the Braves family has lost another legend. Former third baseman Bob Horner has passed at age 68. No cause of death given. Horner survived by his wife and two sons. He was born in Kansas, raised in Arizona. Horner first arrived to the Braves. He was selected first overall out of Arizona State in the 78 draft. Bob was named the most outstanding player of the 77 Men's College World Series and the Gold Spikes Award in 78 to the top amateur player in baseball. Yeah. They fast-tracked him to the majors, his debut coming just a week after he was drafted. Made a strong first impression. He took home the 1989 National League Rookie of the Year Award, batted .266, 23 homers, 63 RBIs in just 89 games. Alongside Dale Murphy, Horner became a marquee player during the early years of the Braves' TBS era, received his lone trip to the All-Star Game in 82, and that same season, the Braves won their first and only division title at that time, which in turn was their only playoff appearance between 1969 and 91. Well, they won the first one in 69, which they lost to the Mets. On July 6, 1986, against the Expos, became the 11th player overall, the third Braves player, to hit four homers in a game. He's the only player to achieve the feat in the Atlanta era. That was the only game all that summer I missed. out drinking at Stone Mountain heavily at the park.
7: Well,
8: and
7: there
8: came
7: you
8: back
7: go.
8: To find out I'd missed a four-homer game.
7: Well.
8: 9 seasons in Atlanta from 78 to 86. Bob Horner batted 278, 847 OPS, 215 home runs, 652 RBIs. Injuries to his wrist curtailed his career somewhat. And due to what proved to be an act of collusion by owners to bring down player salaries, Horner did not reach a deal with any team for the 87 season.
7: Huh.
8: He signed a one-year contract to play in Japan for the Yakult Swallows. During his season in Japan, Horner batted 327 with 31 homers and 73 ribbies, returned to MLB with the Cardinals in 89, but a shoulder injury led to his retirement at age 31. Bob Horner in the College Baseball Hall of Fame, and he's dead at age 68. I based my right-handed swing on him back when I was a kid.
7: Really?
8: You know, short and sweet the way he did it.
7: Mm-hmm.
8: His agent, Bucky Woy, once sued Ted Turner for things Ted said about him during a tense contract negotiation. Horner held out a little bit. It got very intense there.
7: Was he calling him like a bad things and stuff? Or I don't remember what it was.
8: A few words were exchanged back and forth. And I remember during the great shirtless Ed Whitson Padres brawl
7: at Lafayette County
8: Stadium, Bob Horner and a cast came down from the press box, changed into his uniform, and ran out to get in the middle of it.
7: I'll be darned. I love it.
8: Yeah.
7: Poor guy.
8: Braves back in action after getting Memorial Day off. Spencer Strider takes his 2-0 record and 3 ERA to Fenway Park to face an old foe, former Phillies lefty Ranger Suarez, who's 2-2 and earned run average under 3. Mm. Bravos an 8.5 game lead over Washington. The Red Sox in last place in the AL East, 12.5 games behind Tampa Bay. Hopefully the bats will wake up. They went silent over the weekend here at home against D.C. Outfielder Jose Azokar re-signing with the Braves and sent to the Stripers. That's surprising that another team did not pick him up. Hmm. Former Braves closer Craig Kimbrell has signed a major league deal with Tampa. Just been cut by the Mets recently.
7: I thought that was it for him. Hurt or something. No? Well, good.
8: Nope. Okay. He's back. Right. Former Braves and now Dodgers slugger Freddie Freeman questioning his future in baseball.
7: Oops.
8: He's struggling with being away from his family right now. Last month, after a recent fertility issues, the 36-year-old and his wife Chelsea welcomed their fourth child and first daughter via gestational surrogacy.
7: Hmm.
8: Since then, Freeman's pursuit of his 3,000th career hit has taken a backseat to London Rosemary Freeman. Middle name comes from his mother, Freddie, lost to melanoma when he was just 10 years old.
7: Uh-huh.
8: And it's making him think about family. He says, obviously, getting 3,000 hits would be very, very cool. But since the baby girl has shown up, my perspective has changed a little bit.
7: Yeah.
8: He says he's tired of sitting in a hotel room at night and thinking, what am I doing just sitting here by myself?
7: How old's Freddie now? This is
8: 36, I think, is what I just said. 36 years old, former NL and World Series MVP, three-time champ, is at 2,481 hits over a 17-year career. But right now, he's hitting only 260 with a 360 on-base percentage, and all that's below his career marks.
7: Well, too bad.
8: The NCAA has denied Red Raiders quarterback Brendan Sorsby's request for reinstatement for eligibility for this upcoming season. Sorsby has completed his 35-day inpatient rehab for his gambling addiction. But ain't nobody in college going to touch this.
7: No.
8: This guy.
7: Just keep that NIL money coming so they, have plenty to spend on their gambling.
8: He's got to go in a supplemental draft if they still let him in for that.
7: Jeez.
8: The NFL mourning the loss of one of the no-name defense that led the Dolphins to an undefeated Super Bowl season. Manny Fernandez, member of the 72 perfect team, two-time Super Bowl champion, has passed at 79. New York Giants quarterback Jackson Dart introduced President Donald Trump at a New York rally, and that did not sit well with his liberal teammate, edge rusher Abdul Carter.
7: Yeah, Abdul.
8: Two loser names there. Yeah. Abdul posted this on X. Thought this blank was AI. What we doing, man? How about go back to English class?
7: Yeah, there you go.
8: I guess
7: there.
8: Jackson did not run his political views by Abdul for permission. Now, so WFAN radio host Boomer Esiason is all over Abdul.
7: Hmm.
8: When Abdul and Jackson talked man-to-man over the phone to smooth things out, Boomer said on the air, there was only one man on that call, and it was Jackson Dart.
7: Good for you, Boomer. I mean, seriously, but all they did was introduce him. Now, Donald Trump, President of the United States, cheer.
8: How
7: and they attack him for it?
8: How
7: could an athlete, how could a professional athlete be criticized in any way for introducing the President of the United States, no matter who it is?
2: the president.
8: And if it had been Obama, he'd resigned in four. Abdul Carter would be there on his knees.
2: They'd have given him a car.
8: And his knee pads on.
2: Freaking phonies.
8: You're still going to shoot your age on a golf course someday, right?
2: I'm going to do it. I'm going to do it this summer. Yeah.
8: Well, here's your inspiration.
2: All right, sir.
8: World War II veteran Bernie Smoot is 100 years old. He still drives his convertible Ford Mustang to play golf 5 days a week, shoots in the low 80s, has played the game for 74 years. Quote, "You live to play golf, but to reach my age, you play golf to live." Bernie Smoot landed at Omaha Beach just months after graduating high school. He plays at the University of Maryland golf course.
2: I saw a video of him playing, and the guy, you know, he walks up to the tee, puts a ball in the ground, and has a nice little short look. I mean, hell, he's 100-something years old. And they also had audio of him singing America the Beautiful or God Bless America, one of those, and we really can't. Well, it was beautiful that he did it, but it was hard to listen to. but God bless him, you know. I mean, he's a man. He's a man.
8: ESPN embarrassed by what their hot mic called at the college softball game during Texas's win over Arizona State. As play-by-play man Kevin Brown was talking, suddenly you heard a raspy, disemboweled voice yell an obscene phrase. I will not repeat what was said, but I will tell you what it rhymed with.
2: All right, sir.
8: The first word rhymed with stick. The second word was my. The third word rhymed with y'all. And the last word rhymed with hack. Stick my y'all hack. Basically is what it sounded like. It's kind of like when I do my sports and Kimmer's in there doing something to that Tootsie Roll.
2: Yeah. Kind of some smacking of some sucking.
8: Over the air. They don't know where the voice came from either. They say it's a mystery. So we'll see. Philly's Bryce Harper put on TikTok how he brushes his teeth.
2: Uh-oh.
8: Probably wish he had not done that.
2: No.
8: Bryce has a unique way of getting the toothpaste out. He puts the tube in his mouth and sucks the paste out before brushing.
2: Oh, now that's
9: just weird.
2: That's creepy.
8: Most civilized people put the paste on their toothbrush before putting it in their mouth. And I bet Sigmund Freud would have something to say about how Bryce does it.
2: Yeah, just squeeze it right in there.
8: I knew the Phillies sucked. I just didn't know they sucked toothpaste.
2: Hi-oh, ha.
8: Hello. Now, here's a story for you.
2: Yes.
8: Shinsuke Abe. Yes. Ever heard of this guy?
2: I think I have heard this name.
8: Has resigned as manager of Japan's storied baseball team, the Yomiuri Giants. Now, here's the little guy I got. Here's their mascot.
2: Oh, you've got one from the mascot of the Japanese Giants. Wow, cool.
8: I bought this in 2000 when we were over there in Tokyo. It's a Yomiuri Giant.
2: Little geisha girls and everything. Cupid doll prizes for those.
8: He was arrested for allegedly assaulting his daughter.
2: Oh, I didn't hear that part.
8: The 47-year-old Abe apologized for causing trouble because of my family matters at a news conference today where he announced he's stepping down. Abe allegedly grabbed his daughter by the collar and threw her down to the floor as he tried to stop her fighting with her younger sister at their home in Tokyo yesterday. The daughter then contacted a child guidance center after asking ChatGPT what I should do.
2: Oh, boy.
8: To her surprise, the child center reported the incident to the police, and the cops showed up at their house a few hours later. She said, "I broke down in tears seeing my father apprehended. She wasn't even injured, and she and her father have reconciled, but he's lost his great job, the job. It's like being a New York Yankees manager in Japan." By the way, his daughter is 18 years old.
2: Oh, wow.
8: And
2: God.
8: Still fighting with her sister to the point where he has to pull him apart. I'm sorry, she's an adult.
2: Yeah.
8: Why is he resigning?
2: Yeah.
8: And it's Japan. They do things different.
2: Man. Yeah.
8: Sad news. Charlie Butch Moore, who played 14 seasons with the Brewers, was the starting right fielder on the beloved 82 Harvey's Wallbangers World Series team. Died Saturday at the age of 72. Moore is in the Alabama Sports Hall of Fame. He was mostly a catcher.
2: Huh.
8: May 26th on this date, 1925, Babe Ruth gets out of bed 5 weeks after surgery for his ulcer, allegedly from too many hot dogs and beer on a train.
2: Oh, boy.
8: Allegedly.
2: I believe it.
8: 1959, Pirates pitcher Harvey Haddix pitched 12 perfect innings. To me, that's a perfect game.
2: Yeah.
8: But loses 1-0 to the Braves of Milwaukee in the 13th inning. A Don Hoke error, a sack fly or sacrifice by Eddie Matthews, intentional walk by Hank Aaron, and a two-bagger by Joe Adcock score the heartbreaking winning run for Milwaukee. The 33-year-old lefty got the loss.
2: Yeah.
8: That's a perfect game.
2: Yeah.
8: It's not his fault that his offense couldn't do anything. Yeah. It's my opinion. Welcome yours. 1959, a Bill Veeck, not Veeck, Veeck stunt features the return of 3'7" Eddie Gaedel and three other little people arriving by helicopter at Comiskey Park.
9: Yeah.
8: The quartet are dressed as Martians and give Nellie Fox and Luis Aparicio toy ray guns to help the team's small infielders against their giant American League Earthling foes.
9: Now, that was the same Eddie guy he put up to bat. Against,
8: yeah,
9: and got to walk. And by the way, Bill Veeck was a guy with a peg leg, the wooden leg, and he used to go sit up in the center field bleachers with all the fans, and they had just, it was just a ball, it was some fun at the ballpark with the White Sox.
8: And what did he have in his peg leg?
9: He had, well, tell the little people.
8: He had liquor in
9: liquor,
8: there.
9: Liquor, yeah.
8: Hollow.
9: A little flask. A flask.
8: It was hollow. 1972. Joe Frazier TKO's Ron Stander in five for the heavyweight boxing title. And in 1993, Carlos Martinez hits a fly ball to Jose Canseco that caroms off the Rangers outfielder's head and over the fence for a home run. It's the difference. As the Indians edge Texas 7-6.
9: Yeah, in fact, that was my Pete history note here for you. If I remember that. I never saw that one.
8: Birthdays, 1947. Howdy doody. Daryl Evans, infielder for the Braves and the Tigers, won a World Series in 84, was an all-star in the 70s and 80s, led the American League in home runs in 85, played also for the San Francisco Giants as well, born in Pasadena, California. 1949, Dan Pastorini, quarterback. Who never played golf with the camera.
9: Now, wait a minute.
8: Won a Super Bowl with the Oakland Raiders in 1980.
9: Showed you the picture last week.
8: Pro bowler for the Houston Oilers, born in Sonora, California. And in 1953, former Hawks forward Dan Rownfield, three-time NBA All-Star, born in Detroit. I forgot he passed away 14 years ago. Dan has passed away. And on this date, 2019, Bart Starr, Pro Football Hall of Fame quarterback, Super Bowl MVP of one and two, five-time NFL championships, NFL MVP in 66 for the Green Bay Packers, came out of Alabama, died of effects of a stroke. He was 85 years old.
9: Bart Starr. Did Dan Pastorini get into car racing, auto racing? Or am I thinking of somebody else?
8: I don't know.
9: I can't remember. Anyway, Pete Davis, thanks, sir. So much more coming up. 5:31, Kimmer, Pete, and Flounder. And, we got it all. We did some, stuff. We got Flounder's funny. Everybody's happy. So it looks like old Cloudy came back again, but rain coming. Don't worry about it. Here we go.
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9: Yeah, there we go. Yeah, this was all I can make. Okay, this was a day in 1969. John Lennon and Yoko Ono begin their 8-day bed-in in room 1742 of the Hotel de Reine Elizabeth, Montreal, Canada. The bed-in was to promote world peace. They recorded Give Peace a Chance in the hotel room. And if you listen carefully, you might be able to pick out Petula Clark on the chorus. The song was credited to both Lennon and McCartney, even though McCartney had nothing to do with it. 1969, bed-in. God, yeah. We'll have more protest type stuff coming up here in a second of news here in a moment. A couple of birthday things here for you today. Matt Stone, 55 years old, brilliant co-creator of South Park. He does the voices of Kyle, Kenny, Butters, Tweak, Saddam Hussein, and Big Gay Al. Matt Stone, 55. Helena Bonham Carter, 60 today. Bellatrix Lestrange in the Harry Potter movies. Queen Elizabeth in the King's Speech. Princess Margaret on the Crown, Red Queen and Alice in Wonderland, Room with a View, Lady Jane, Frankenstein, Helena Bonham Carter, 60 years old today. And on this day in history, hold on, what was I going to do here? Wait, I know. Hold on, Flounder's going to help me out here. I got this, I got a real special thing right here. If I could only, here we go, stand by. Here we go. Okay. If you were told by a randomly select group of American music fans in the spring of 1962 that a British act would soon achieve total dominance of the American pop scene, change the face of music and fashion, and inspire a generation of future pop stars to take up an instrument and join a band. If you were told that in 1962, you probably would have scratched your head and struggled to imagine such a thing. The Beatles were completely unknown at this point. Instead, if there was an image that would have come to mind, it would have been middle-aged men playing the clarinet. Flounder, if you will. Up to this point, the single solitary Briton to ever reach the top of the American charts in the rock and roll area was a man by the name of Mr. Acker Bilk, B-I-L-K. His instrumental single, Stranger on the Shore, provided the first false hint of the British invasion that would come when it went to number one on the Billboard Hot 100 in 1962, long before the Beatles.
8: Thank God the Beatles showed up.
9: Yeah. did not set off an Acker Bilk

0: one of them. There was a famous a Tampa Bay Rays infielder named Wander Franco.
1: Yeah.
0: And he was guilty of sexual and psychological exploitation of a minor in the Dominican Republic, but he's not going to jail. His victim's mother faces 10 years. This is a weird situation. He was convicted once. Both sides appealed of his conviction. Again, this is a baseball star living in the Dominican Republic. He was a defendant and a victim, according to the three-judge panel, which found him guilty but not to be punished. The mother of the little girl, who was 14 when he was 21, the mother of the little girl was profiting from payments made through Franco's family to consent to the illegal relationship with her teenage daughter, funding her extravagant lifestyle. The judge says a victim of rapacious human behavior forgets principles and values once the problem arises, tries to profit from it at the expense of the very dignity of the one you should have been protecting, your own daughter. The mother had the affair started when the girl was 14. Franco was 21. She got a 10-year prison sentence for money laundering, among other things. And the verdict prohibits Franco from going back to the major leagues. He was a rising star with the Rays, yeah. and he's still on the hook. Well, the Rays are now off the hook he still had left on his contract $160 million.
1: Yeah, moral clause, baby.
0: Yeah. He had an 11-year contract he inked, and no more. But again, he's not going to jail, but the mother of his victim is.
1: Someone got paid off.
0: Holy smokes.
1: Hey, you want to hear something funny?
0: I do.
1: I just found a record. Acker Bilk plays Lennon and McCartney. Such tunes as Michelle, Norwegian Wood, Yesterday, Nowhere Man, Imagine, Fool on the Hill, Ebony and Ivory.
0: You know, actually, I can hear those all as instrumental clarinet music.
1: $24.84 on Amazon.
0: Oh, that's funny.
2: Ghost Hunter Joel's on the horn.
0: Ghost Hunter Joel, hey man, how's it going? Welcome aboard. What's up?
3: Hey, how y'all doing? I heard you mention RFK Jr. grabbing some black snakes by their tails.
0: Yeah, two racers. Two black racer snakes. He grabbed them by their tails so they can still, they were biting him. They could curl up and bite him while he was doing it. They were biting him all over the place on his hands and wrists.
3: Well, the funny thing is I used to work at a place. I used to work for a newspaper. Geez, this was probably 15 years ago. And as a graphic designer. And one of our writers, I mentioned to her something about a poisonous snake.
0: Yeah.
3: And she said, they're not poisonous. They're venomous. Wait a minute. Hold on. Their venom is poisonous to me. So they are poisonous.
0: Yeah, well. Well, end of story. You lose.
1: Back of my hand.
0: Yeah, take that, lady. Who are you talking to? Poisonous, venomous, my God, man. And again, black racers are the long, thin, black snakes. And they are non-poisonous to human beings. They will bite you, but they won't kill. But they eat poisonous snakes. You do not hurt black racers. They are good for the country.
1: Mice, rats, they eat everything.
0: And in fact, when I had my horse down in Florida, I used to see them all the time, and Jack would just go running right over him. He'd just trot right over him. So they were all, even the horses.
1: I don't like to go get the satellite dish and walk past one on the porch before I realize it's there.
0: I don't like
1: that.
0: No, I don't like seeing them. I'm glad they're there. I appreciate it, but I think we're good. Let's see. Oh, one more a cultural thing going on here today. Well, actually, you know what? I'll say that for a second because we're going to do a break here. Pete Davis, another sports thing. First of all, what do you think about the Knicks? They won by more than 30. I mean, creamed to Cleveland, and everybody's bashing Cleveland. Are the Knicks for real? Do you have anything about
1: that? I think they'll lose in the finals to one of those two teams, the Spurs or the Thunder. But I think they'll give them a good series.
0: Well, they've shown a lot of...
1: Yeah, they're playing lights out right now.
0: They're sinking everything, too. I mean, my God, that guy Brunson or whatever his freaking name is. Jeez.
1: Yeah. They're playing very well. And of course, New Yorkers handled it very well last night when they got in the finals. Imagine if they win.
0: Yeah,
1: holy,
0: oh God.
1: That city will explode.
0: Well, it's going to be turnover cars. Yeah.
1: So I was a kid when Willis Reed and all those guys, last time the Knickerbockers won, that was like, what, 70?
0: 27.

0: years ago or 30, yeah. That was a long time. And by the way, one other thing, the freaking Houston Astros, big headline news in sports, the first no-hitter in several years of Houston Astros. Now, wait a minute. It took three pitchers to do a no-hitter. That's
1: well,
0: not a no-hitter.
1: Have
2: done that. Huh? Yeah, the Braves did that in the 90s.
0: Yeah, that's
1: Mark
0: that's
1: Wohlers and Pena.
0: Yeah. But again, that's not a no-hitter. A no-hitter's a guy throwing a no-hitter, one pitcher for the game.
1: Harvey Haddix, 12 perfect innings.
0: Yeah, exactly. It should be ashamed of the three pitchers combined.
1: It should be ashamed to be called that.
0: Freaking break. It's quiet, 546. I don't run yet right now. It's
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0: Yeah, there we go. Hold everything up. This was a huge day for the Beatles and for music. 1967. Yeah, sing it. The Beatles released Sgt. Pepper's Lonely Hearts Club Band, recorded over a 129-day period in December 1966. It started. The album released on this day in 1967, widely regarded as one of the greatest of all time. The only, and rather the first, Beatles album where the track listings were exactly the same for the British and American versions, which was unusual. It was a defining moment in pop culture, heralding the album era and the 1967 Summer of Love. Full cultural legitimization for popular music and recognition for the medium as a genuine art form. This album spent 27 weeks at number one in Britain, 15 weeks at number one in America. Sergeant Pepper and the Boys. Pretty cool. A couple of birthdays here for you. Kimmer Pete and Philander. Joseph, is it Fiennes or Fiennes? I never get this right. Joseph Fiennes or Fiennes, whatever his actor name is.
1: Ray Fiennes. I think it's Fiennes.
0: Well, this is the brother, so it might be Fiennes. Joseph Fiennes is the brother. He's the brother. He's 56. He's the guy who was a Shakespeare in Love.
1: Yeah.
0: With that kinky vaginal sales girl there. Oh, God, Gwyneth Paltrow. She sells her body odor rocks or something.
1: I just don't get her. She's cute.
0: Not only that, you know, she's pretty. I mean, she's a very pretty, I would say classy looking woman, kind of, you know, kind of like her mom. What's her name? The actress girl married to the director.
1: Danner, Blythe Danner. I thought was good looking.
0: A lovely, lovely, lovely woman. But the daughter is a nutbag. She admitted that she does stuff that belongs in a porn movie and brags about it. I mean, disgusting stuff. Anyway, sorry. All right, hold on. Oh, here we go. Birthday. So it's Joseph Fiennes, or Fiennes guy, 56. Shakespeare in Love, Enemy at the Gates, he was in. Also, Handmaiden's Tale. And Pam Grier, known as the Blacks. Exploitation Queen.
1: Mm-hmm.
0: Pam Grier, 77. She was in Coffee, Foxy Brown, best work, they say, and made a comeback with Quentin Tarantino's Jackie Brown. Pam Grier, 77 years old today.
1: And Rosie Grier's cousin, was it?
0: Oh, is that right? I didn't know that.
1: Yeah.
0: I'll be darned.
1: Yeah.
0: Rosie Grier, who's caught Sirhan after he shot Robert F. Kennedy. And on this day in history, boy, check this out. Here's how times have changed, especially compared to the Biden years. This is really, really interesting to me. 1924, President Coolidge signs the Immigration Act. It was the most stringent policy up to that time in our history in 1924. Known as the Johnson-Reed Immigration Act, reflected the desire for Americans to isolate after World War I. Again, this 1924, we had been in World War I. We said, we don't want to do this anymore. We don't want all these people coming in here. There was a pervasiveness of discrimination in American society. They saw the enormous influx of unskilled, uneducated immigrants flooding us in the early 1900s, and that meant unfair competition for jobs and land. Here's the new law. Immigration remained open to those with a college education or special skills. Entry was denied to Eastern and Southern Europeans and Japanese. The legislation allowed for more immigration from Northern European nations like Britain, Ireland, and Scandinavia. The quota was set, limiting immigration to 2% of any given nation's residents already in the country. So, in other words, if they counted the number of Irish people in America right now, they would only be allowed to do as many as under 2% of that total to be coming in to that country. So they would a small percentage of any given population already. So they wouldn't flood the country with all, you know, one kind of thing. That's what the thought was. It was designed to maintain America's largely Northern European racial composition, it says here. In 1927, 3 years later, the 2% rule was eliminated and instead made it a cap of 150,000 total immigrants every year, period. It angered Japan. They forged with President Teddy Roosevelt, a gentleman's agreement, so it had more liberal immigration policies. But that all changed in 1924 after World War I. California passed its own exclusionary laws against the Japanese immigrants. And they viewed that American law as an insult in Japan, protested with a national day of humiliation, and fanned anti-American sentiment in Japan, inspiring a Japanese citizen to commit suicide outside the American embassy in Tokyo.
1: Okay, well, okay, why is it Japan's business who the hell we let into our country?
0: Yeah.
1: Japan doesn't let anybody into their country, especially back then.
0: Nobody does what we do. And by the way, if you're an American and you're a 9-month pregnant wife and you go to Mexico and you have your baby in Mexico, your kid's not a Mexican. They kick you out. You're not a Mexican. You don't deserve anything here. What are you kidding? I mean, nobody does that.
1: In the 1800s, California wouldn't let certain Chinese come in, the coolies.
0: Right.
11: They needed railroad workers, and then they stopped. They said, "Wait, so yeah. Wait a minute now. We're done. We need people to work here on the railroads. That's, you know, the rest of the stuff is
1: we'll
11: a different thing.
1: We'll take the blanks, but not the Irish."
11: Yeah. Oh my lordy! And another example of what's going on in our society today. I just in here this afternoon, viral video going around of a young woman dancing at the spot where Turning Point USA founder Charlie Kirk was assassinated at Utah Valley University. A TikTok video, account by a woman named Ayla, not sure how to pronounce it, Dolby Face, shows a young woman in a blue skirt and white tennis shoes doing a TikTok dance where Charlie Kirk was assassinated in September. The post has thousands and thousands of likes, and the caption reads, "Paying my disrespects." Disrespectful by definition.
1: Find her.
11: Another, a woman identified as Catherine wrote, "TikTok is supposed to be silly dances, no. As a mother, not your mom, I'm proud of you." Another one? Another wrote, "Paying your disrespects, girl, I love you." Another said, "Beautiful."
1: End the show on a positive note. That's horrible. I want those people found.
11: Unbelievable. Well, how about a talented doggy? A talented doggy was riding in a car in Nebraska at a gas station when two guys who were going hunting, and they both went inside. One went inside the store. The other got out of the car, was standing there. The dog was in the car, in the vehicle, and the dog started jumping around inside the car. And that's where the hunters, unfortunately, had left a loaded shotgun with a round in the chamber. And so the doggy was jumping around, and whammo, he pulled the trigger in the loaded firearm with a round in the chamber of a shotgun, and it blew the blast right through the front passenger side door, traveled out through the parking lot, and one of the pellets hit a woman in the arm at a traffic light down the road.
2: What are the odds?
1: Hell of a shot, Fido. Hell of a shot. Dead eye.
11: I mean, holy smokes. Now, first of all, obviously, I don't know why they would have a round in the chamber if they're at a gas station. They're clearly not hunting at the gas station. The first thing to do is to make sure the damn thing doesn't have a round in the chamber. So that's, you know, that's clearly reckless, and it doesn't say whether anybody got a ticket. The sheriff's department, this is Scottsboro Bluff something, Nebraska, and the police department is investigating, I guess, but someone's going to have to get charged with something for reckless behavior. And the woman was not badly hurt, but she got shot in the arm with a pellet, with a shotgun pellet.
1: It happens more than you think. Dogs firing rifles and stuff, jumping up and down.
11: Yes, it does. How about flounder's funny? Talk about flounder happiness right here.
12: I don't know what the word ceasefire means, to be honest with you. I don't. I saw a headline that said, airstrikes might disturb ceasefire. And I'm like, I don't think you need a lot of those words. Airstrikes mean no ceasefire. That's all you needed. That's how ceasing fire works, as far as I know. Right? It's weird. It's weird when you understand words. Our propaganda is way worse than our enemy's propaganda. This is the first time in my life that's ever happened. It is. Like, ours is just like, it's like my uncle sending me a gift, you know, in text, and I'm like, I don't think that means what you think it means, you know? Like, that's all of our propaganda. Iran's using our Lego people to do their propaganda. I'm like, this feels like home. I don't like it, but it feels right. Because we lie too blatantly. We do. They're like, the war is over. They've said that like five different times. But they're like, also, we need a lot of extra money for the war. And we're like, you know, we heard that first part, right?
11: Who's that, Walter?
2: Jason Salmon. Not as funny as I thought it was.
11: That's all right. Maybe ending on the happy note. Boys, have a great one tomorrow. Hump day. All is right. Maybe rain, maybe not. In the meantime, Christine, sing me home. Maybe gotta go kill it.
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13: cabinet meeting is coming. I'm Tom Graham, Fox News. President Trump convening a rare cabinet meeting tomorrow as pressure grows to make a peace deal with Iran. They'll gather. The meeting comes after the Pentagon launched fresh strikes against Iran.
14: We do know overnight the United States conducted airstrikes against southern Iran near the Strait of Hormuz and the city of Bandar Abbas. CENTCOM says these strikes were defensive in nature and targeted mine-laying vessels along with a surface-to-air missile position. These were the first U.S. strikes that have targeted Iran since early May. A spokesperson for Iran's armed forces said any new aggression will be met with a far more severe response. The strikes do come amid the backdrop of ongoing diplomatic efforts to reach an agreement between Iran and the United States.
13: Fox's Trey Yinks in Tel Aviv. How much influence does President Trump have over his party's primaries? Voters in Texas today hitting the ballot box with a key GOP showdown underway. Senator John Cornyn seeking re-election but faces a challenge from Trump-backed candidate Texas Attorney General Ken Paxton.
15: Tonight is going to be a good old-fashioned Texas showdown here, and also really a test of President Trump's influence and the strength of the MAGA base. So four-term Senator John Cornyn, he is going to fight to survive a major challenge from Texas Attorney General Ken Paxton, who's writing a late endorsement from President Trump. Cornyn running on experience and conservative results, while Paxton has embraced a more hardline Texas First MAGA message. President Trump calling Paxton a, quote, true MAGA warrior who has always delivered for Texas.
13: Alexis Brooke Taylor in Dallas. U.S. consumer confidence declining slightly this month, according to the Conference Board's Consumer Confidence Index on Wall Street. Stocks finishing mixed, the Dow falling 188 points, the NASDAQ gaining 312, S&P added nearly 46. 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
13: The Trump administration wants all federal workers to sign NDAs.
19: Under a proposed rule from the Office of Personnel Management, all federal workers will need to agree to a non-disclosure agreement prohibiting the sharing of any non-public, confidential, or proprietary information. A draft of the regulation points to recent unauthorized disclosures of planned immigration enforcement actions and a leak about the secret military raid in Venezuela. The non-disclosure agreement, the OPM says, is intended to promote consistency across government and protect confidential information. Federal law does limit the use of NDAs in government to protect whistleblowers. At the White House, Jared Halpern, Fox News.
13: Russia's foreign minister warning Secretary of State Marco Rubio that Americans should evacuate from Ukraine's capital city due to planned strikes.
20: Secretary of State Marco Rubio confirmed Russia's foreign minister Sergei Lavrov called him after warning all foreign embassies that personnel should get out of Kyiv. Rubio's been in India meeting with the leaders of the Quad and said from his plane Monday that President Putin wanted to inform President Trump of Russian strikes on Kyiv. Rubio says he told Lavrov,
21: right now there is no active, scheduled negotiations ongoing with Ukraine, but the U.S. is always prepared to play a constructive and helpful role that opportunity presents itself.
20: Russia's accused Ukraine of a drone strike on a student dormitory in a Russian-occupied area in eastern Ukraine. Ukraine's military said they did not hit a dorm, but a Russian drone military unit. Jessica Rosenthal, Fox News.
13: Secretary Rubio adds the Russia-Ukraine war needs to come to an end. U.S. stands ready and prepared to facilitate an end to the conflict, he says. A federal judge delaying former FBI Director James Comey's trial until October. He's fighting federal charges. He's accused of threatening to harm President Trump. Those charges stem from an Instagram post involving seashells that spelled out 8647. Now, critics call the charges politically motivated. I'm Tom Graham, and this is...
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0: Magnificent Tuesday. Remember, you can email me. I am here. I'm not going anywhere for a bit. Jesse@JesseKellyShow.com. We do have a work thing next month. Oh, well, I'm not going into that right now. 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We have all kinds of stuff. I'm going to get to your emails. We'll touch on everything else, including the stuff I missed. I got all your emails about all that stuff. The primaries, Bill Cassidy. I'm going to get to it in a minute. I just want to finish up this thought. Just about Memorial Day yesterday, the Democrat disgusting response to it. Remember, I ran for Congress twice and lost twice in Arizona. When you are running for office, any level of office, you need to go meet people. Even people who disagree with you will oftentimes vote for you. If you put a hand in theirs, talk to them like a human being. Let them know you're not the spawn of Satan. You can earn somebody's vote. It's important to go meet people. Part of meeting people oftentimes is knocking on doors. Well, when you're running in a Republican primary, you don't want to knock on Democrat doors, so you get a piece of paper that has the voter registration of every single home. You don't knock on the Democrat doors. You do knock on the Republican doors, and you knock on any independent store who happens to have an American flag flying. Do you know why? Every person running for office, who's ever run for office, who's ever worked for somebody running for office, knows what I'm about to say is true. Do you know why you would knock on the door of a registered independent just because they have an American flag? Because it's not a Democrat. They may not be a Republican, probably somebody disenfranchised, maybe a libertarian, maybe somebody who disagrees with this or that part of the Republican Party. I'm not saying who it is, but I'm saying who it isn't. If they're flying an American flag, they're not a Republican, or they're not a Democrat. Isn't that a terribly sad state of affairs? That's how we have so many of the problems we have in this country, because one of the two major political parties hates the country. I heard a little story today. I'll pass it along to you. Steve Dace is the one who told me this story. Did you know that in the Capitol, Washington, D.C., the Capitol building, that there is a prayer room? Do you know that? There's a room. There are no cameras allowed, no phones allowed, where people, congressmen, can go in there. They do Bible studies. They pray, do things like that. Completely anonymous. Did you know that there are almost no Democrats who attend now? And the ones who do have requested everybody else in the room keep them anonymous. Why would you want to be anonymous? A Democrat going to a prayer room wouldn't have raised anybody's hackles back in 1980. Why would you want to stay anonymous? Because the Democrat voter now is so demonic. If they find out their Democrat representative is actually praying, they might lose an election. That's eye-opening for where we are, isn't it? Now, let's talk about some things. I got plenty of these. Hey, Jesse, great to have you back. The last couple weeks have been nonstop Iran-Israel war nonsense and made work a nightmare. Sorry. In your absence, there's been a noticeable dearth. That means scarcity or inadequate supply. I know what dearth means. Of discussion of the awesome developments in Republican Senate primaries. I hope you kick off your first normal show with a little celebration covering the boot Louisiana gave Bill Cassidy and the positive signs out of Texas. Yes, here in Texas today, his name is Adam, by the way. Here in Texas today, we have a primary, and obviously we don't know anything yet, but looks like John Cornyn is toast. But let's focus on Bill Cassidy. And let's talk about something awesome. Absolutely awesome. Country saving is what is happening right now in the United States of America. First, let's recap what we've been going through. Lots of times people will look at, for instance, a map of the United States of America. a congressional map, a political map of some kind, how this area votes versus that, how that area votes. And they're blown away by how red the map is. Oh my gosh. Look at that map. Oh, what a red country. Yet, we don't have super red politics. Oh, I know it's more red-leaning right now. Trump, this House, the Senate, it's red-leaning, but have you been blown away by all the hardcore right-wing laws they've been passing for the last year? Oh, they didn't pass really anything? We couldn't even get the SAVE Act passed? How's that humanly possible? We'll focus on just the SAVE Act because it's way bigger than that, but it's the perfect example. We have the House. We have the Senate. We have a Republican president who wants the SAVE Act, would sign the SAVE Act. We have a red country. You're looking at the map. Yet, no SAVE Act. How's that possible? We'll talk about how that's possible and the incredible things that are happening right now in a moment. 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
3: Fox News, I'm John Saucier. Authorities and company officials say there have been several deaths and multiple injuries after a tank imploded at a paper mill in Longview, Washington State. The city's fire department says no risk to the public. Cowlitz 2 Fire and Rescue Chief Scott Goldstein says this chemical standard for paper making.
4: This is white liquor. It is a chemical mixture of sodium hydroxide, sodium sulfide, and disodium carbonate.
3: Some victims are treated for burns and inhalation injuries. NASA Administrator Jared Isaacman with some details on upcoming plans for moon bases and progress towards achieving a long-term presence on the surface of the moon.
5: That curiosity is exactly what NASA is supposed to inspire. It means people are looking up again, believing in big things again, and paying attention as America returns to the moon again, and this time to stay.
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3: Trying to find a deal that works for everyone. I'm John Saucier, Fox News. The Secretary of State, Marco Rubio, echoing President Trump's demand that any deal with Iran be a good one or there won't be a deal at all. Many Republicans concerned, though, this deal could be far too lenient on Iran. Let's go to the White House to get more from Fox's Peter Ducey.
4: The Secretary of State, Marco Rubio, saying the Strait of Hormuz is going to open one way or the other. The Iranians, according to Iranian state media, are saying, we'll open up the strait, just take $24 billion of frozen money of ours and unfreeze it. Some Republicans very unhappy at the prospect of paying Iran anything. Ted Cruz wrote on Saturday, if the result of all this is to be an Iranian regime still run by Islamists who chant death to America, now receiving billions of dollars, being able to enrich uranium and develop nuclear weapons and having effective control over the Strait of Hormuz, then that outcome would be a disastrous mistake.
3: President Trump vows Iran must never have a nuclear weapon. He proposed turning over its enriched uranium to the U.S. to be destroyed or destroy it abroad with nuclear regulators as witnesses. Maryland Senator Chris Van Hollen warned Sunday the deal's proposed terms would give Iran greater leverage. Vice President J.D. Vance, now acting as President Trump's so-called fraud czar and head of the administration's anti-fraud task force, hosting a roundtable at the White House with 15 state attorneys general discussing the latest in efforts to root out abuse in state and federal health care programs around the country. Vice President Vance says, though efforts are not partisan.
5: Everybody should care about fraud. Everybody should care about rooting out fraud. Everybody should care about saving the American taxpayers' money. And importantly, everybody should care about actually protecting the programs that only work and are only properly funded if it's not, if the money funding those programs isn't being stolen by fraudsters.
3: While at least two of the AGs at the roundtable are Democrats, the Trump administration has been focusing on fraud in states like Minnesota and California. 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
3: President Trump is allowing in more white South Africans due to what the administration calls incitement of violence by the country's government.
9: The president has largely stopped refugee admissions since he took office, except for white South Africans, specifically Afrikaners, many of whom are farmers. He was planning to allow 7,500 refugees in, but he's increased that by 10,000 through the end of September. An administration document says the Afrikaners face an emergency situation due to incitement of racially motivated violence by the government. Last year, the president hosted hosted South Africa's president, Cyril Ramaphosa, and played videos for him, including clips of South African politicians chanting for the farmers to be killed. Ramaphosa and others in his delegation said violence is a problem for all in South Africa and that it's not racially motivated. Jessica Rosenthal, Fox News.
3: The Trump administration is renewing its push to lift an injunction on construction for the White House ballroom. This after a shooting at a White House checkpoint over the weekend. Fox's Alexandria Hoff with more.
10: The Justice Department returned to a federal judge over the weekend saying that Saturday's incident proves the urgent need for construction to continue on a White House ballroom without legal hurdles that are currently in its way. Sunday's court filing, it reads this. The second attack on the president this month underscores the critical need for top-level state-of-the-art security at the White House, including the ballroom, a knitted, unified, cohesive part of the East Wing project, which is vital for national security. While an April ruling intended to halt above-ground construction in the White House ballroom, work has continued due to an order that was put on hold from an appeals court, so that's still going back and forth.
3: Democratic lawmakers have called the ballroom a waste of money and have questioned where private funds for the construction were coming from. In a development of the court case against former FBI Director James Comey, a federal judge moving his trial from July to October in New Bern, North Carolina, for threatening the president with his post in seashells that he claimed he found along a Carolina beach, reading 8647. In New York, I'm John Saucier, and this is Fox News.
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11: Joined by gubernatorial candidate for the state of Georgia, Burt Jones.
12: So you can cut income tax and cut property taxes all at the same time. We capped property taxes earlier this year in session, and I would like to just see us approach it just like we have the income tax. We do it very methodically and make sure that we're not just doing a knee-jerk reaction and then all of a sudden get a big hole in your budget. But on the property taxes, one simple thing that we could do is on your homestead exemption, you get $2,000 for your homestead exemption from the state. I think you would raise the homestead exemption up to at least the average price of a home. Could be $100,000, could be $150,000, and that immediately will give people a huge savings. And then long term, I think eliminating property taxes for homeowners would be the ideal situation for us to be in.
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0: A wonderful, wonderful Tuesday. All right, so I'm recapping now because I got so many emails on it. The big Trump versus Thomas Massie primary battle where Massie ended up losing it. But I'm going back to the beginning, the origins of all this and how all this came to be. So I mentioned this whole cut spending fiscal conservatism thing. The national debt is a big deal to me. Spending is a big deal to me. It is not a big deal to the voter. Politicians do not lose their seats because they spend too much money. That is not a thing that happens in the United States of America. If you are a politician, Republican or Democrat in this country, you can lose your seat for a variety of reasons. You know, John Cornyn came out and publicly joined with Democrats on a gun control bill. A Republican senator from God's country, Texas, decided he was going to push for gun control. John Cornyn is going to be a civilian by, like, tomorrow morning. There are things you can't do. But John Cornyn has over two decades in the United States Senate. John Cornyn never came close to losing a primary because he spent too much money. Not one time. Think how many Republican politicians vote for big spending, and Republican primary voters are never tempted to go vote them out of office for it. It does not happen. The American public doesn't care about spending. Now, that brings me to Donald Trump. We'll talk about him first. Donald Trump is not only a businessman, a real estate businessman. So why is that important? It's very important. Guys who do what Donald Trump does, they always take on debt. Always, always, always. That's really the life of a real estate guy. I'm not one of these guys, but I know some of these guys, not to Trump's level. I'm not going to act like that, but I know some of these guys, and they all seem to operate like this. It's really essentially gambling, smart gambling, but it's gambling. Hey, there's a wonderful piece of property here outside of Houston, Texas. It's 20 miles outside of Houston, Texas. I'm looking at this piece of property, and I'm looking at the highway system around it, and I'm looking at this, and I'm looking at that, and I'm the good trees. I got a river nearby. I'm looking at this. I'm a real estate guy, and you know what I say to myself? I could buy this, we'll call it 10,000 acres. I could buy this 10,000 acres. I could buy it, and I could split it up into a massive subdivision. I could spend, make up another random number. I could spend $100 million buying this 10,000 acres, making sure I get all the permitting needed, making sure I get everything done, and then essentially do the land developer thing, sell it off. Hopefully, everyone comes in and buys these little homes in there, and in the end, I spent $100 million. I made $300 million. That's the gamble. Now, I'm a real estate developer. I may have a lot of money, but I don't have $100 million sitting in my checking account. But banks do. So I'm going to go find a lender who will lend me $100 million, which I will then take and spend on my 10,000 acres. And Lord willing, in the end, I come back and I end up paying it up. Do you understand the game? You understand the game. That is the game Donald Trump has played for his entire life before he ever came down the golden escalator and started running for president. Donald Trump is not a guy like, for instance, I am. What does that mean? I hate debt. I hate debt. It's not that I won't take any of it. You know, I have a mortgage like anybody else. It's not that I won't take any of it, but there's a reason I don't have a boat or a second home or something. I don't want extra debt. I fear debt. I don't like taking on debt. It's in my nature. Donald Trump's not that guy at all. Donald Trump will take in huge amounts of debt. Personally, hundreds of millions of dollars of debt on a risk that this golf course I'm starting in Scotland, I'm going to take a chance. It's going to pay off. I'm going to start a casino in Atlantic City. I'm just going to invest it. I'm going to take out a big loan. I'm going to gamble. Constantly gambling. Debt for Donald Trump is not a stress. It's how business has always been done in Donald Trump's life. That's how the real estate developer game is. He's not unique in that. They're all, every real estate guy I've ever known or heard of, they're all that way, because the whole essence of it is, I'm taking a chance. Are people going to show up to this casino if I spend $1 billion? Hopefully they better, because I took out a $1 billion loan. And if they don't, then I'm going to have to go into bankruptcy. Why do you think Donald Trump's declared bankruptcy? What is it? 3 times? It's because he's an idiot? No, he's very smart. That's the game. Sometimes it doesn't work out, right? Donald Trump thinks about debt as something that you do. Debt is part of life. Debt is something you have to take on if you want to make the next big step, if you want to make the next $1 billion, if you want to do this, then debt's going to be part of it. You can't be like me, avoiding debt and be a billionaire. Do you know that? I'll never be a billionaire, ever, because I don't like that game. I don't like, it's just not in my nature. Chris will definitely never be. He could never. It's, what? We all know you're not taking on that kind of debt. All right. That leads me to Trump and how he thinks about our debt. Hang on. Right now in our communities, women are being pressured to make irreversible decisions in moments of fear and panic. They're being told that abortion is the only option. At Preborn Network Clinics, a woman receives what the abortion industry will never offer. 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She is given a free ultrasound and introduced to the life growing inside of her.
1: I got to hear and see my baby for the first time. 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
3: Fox News, I'm Tom Rigotti. President Trump will meet with his cabinet tomorrow. The war with Iran is expected to be a major topic. Fox's Ashley Webster is in Tel Aviv.
4: U.S. Central Command saying that they launched these so-called defensive strikes to protect U.S. troops from Iranian forces. Later in the day, CENTCOM gave out a statement with more explanation, saying, quote, targets included missile launch sites and Iranian boats that were attempting to emplace mines.
3: Negotiations continue with the regime. The candidacy of Graham Plattner for Maine Senator is dividing Democrats.
5: Democratic Socialist Bernie Sanders still hopes Plattner can help defeat the oligarchy, but not every Democrat backs Plattner. Massachusetts Congressman Jake Auchincloss, writing on X, quote, I find Plattner's Nazi tattoo and his commentary about it personally disqualifying.
3: That's Fox's Molly Line. 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
9: So you can cut income tax and cut property taxes all at the same time. We capped property taxes earlier this year in session, and I would like to see us approach it just like we have the income tax. We do it very methodically and make sure that we're not just doing a knee-jerk reaction and then all of a sudden get a big hole in your budget. But on the property taxes, one simple thing that we could do is on your homestead exemption, you get $2,000 for your homestead exemption from the state. I think you would raise the homestead exemption up to at least the average price of a home. Could be $100,000, could be $150,000, and that immediately will give people a huge savings. And then long term, I think eliminating property taxes for homeowners would be the ideal situation for us to be in.
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